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2: Infield and outfield straight up. Plumlee comes set on course at 2-1. Fastball is drilled in the air. Deep left field. There it goes. See ya. First career home run for Jeter Worthley. Comes in a massive moment. It's 2-0, Big Red.
3: 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Clinton guides it to her setter. Gets it back, swings.
4: 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Nebraska survives the second set.
5: Eight gets switched on. Deep left side, Weaver. 4, 3 seconds to shoot. Deep left side, 1 on the shot clock. Hargrove's 3-U. Betcha, a buzzer beating Central Valley 8-3 by Amaya Hargrove.
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6: And welcome back. Just an hour of Sports Nightly for you here tonight, our final hour of the week. The next time Kyle and I will be talking to you, it'll be game day. So we're fired up, ready. But great stuff there with Pat Stewart. You can tell he's excited about the group. I don't know if that guy slept in December, January, but he's excited about the group. And with the whole coaching staff, you can tell the way that they're talking about this roster. They're excited about their guys. And we finally get to see it, how it all comes together on a game day on Saturday.
7: Yeah, he likes how they invested in the line of scrimmage. They knew that was going to be a priority outside of who's going to be quarterback one, and they're really excited about Anthony Calandria. There's a lot of things that you can take away from when you first meet and talk to these guys, but also the expectation has to meet reality once they come on campus. So I think a lot of the expectation has met reality with this team.
6: All right, so it's going to be a hot one on Saturday, and the athletics department has made some adjustments to make sure that folks can be prepared for that. So one of the things that they're doing is they're going to allow for fans to bring in a sealed water bottle. Again, to make sure that you stay hydrated, you can bring in one sealed water bottle.
7: Yeah, and that's certainly important in anticipation for the higher temperatures on Saturday. Nebraska Athletics is going to make an exception to its food and beverage policy. So again, that being the exception, that you can bring in that bottle of water. And as always, Memorial Stadium policy allows personal empty water bottles inside the stadium for fans to be able to refill at water fountains inside. So that is certainly an option. Fans are encouraged to have a plan in place to stay hydrated. There is medical staff on site. That's going to be important. Obviously, if you become overwhelmed by heat, you could reach out to the nearest stadium official or event staff member for assistance. And for more game day information, that's going to be at www.huskers.com/operations.
6: And listen, if you come early and it gets a little hot, do want to remind you, we've been talking about this throughout the week, but remind you that the Cornhusker kickoff is back, and typically those doors to the Hawks Championship Center are going to open 4 hours before kickoff, but for an 11 a.m. game, it'll be 3 hours before, so those doors will be open at 8 a.m., so if it gets hot anytime that you get here in the morning and you need to go cool off, you can get in there. So it's nice to have in the winter when it's a little chilly, but it's great to have during these hot days as well, so you can get in there, and we were just down there in
7: feels
6: practice.
7: Good.
6: It feels good.
7: It's a lot different than the grass field.
6: You can escape the heat in there, so that's one thing, and then also, we've talked a lot about this week too, and it's just something we're gonna have to manage here over these next few weeks. But there's construction all throughout the city of Lincoln, and when you're making your way from really across the state, from Omaha, from Gretna, from really wherever you're coming, you're probably gonna have to make some different plans to get here. And so the best way to do that to know your turn for turn best way to get to the stadium is to download the Waze app, W-A-Z-E, and they're going to be updating that. They're going to have extra people on staff on game day to be able to update that in real time so that you know the best way to get here, because it could be a mess. So they're going to try their best to make sure people have their best routes to get here.
7: That app is really good. I've used it before. You can stay 3-4 steps ahead with that app. So make sure you do it now. Download it now. Don't wait till you get here to download the app. Download the Waze app.
6: All right. So the big thing is you can bring a water bottle, a sealed water bottle. Every fan can bring that. So they're going to change that policy. And then you can also bring your water bottle to fill up. So make sure you stay hydrated. We've been talking about that with the staff this week. You know, a lot of it's going to take place before you even get to game day. I'm going to try to hydrate all throughout these next 48 hours to make sure I can manage. But make sure that you're staying hydrated. Get to the shade. And there's going to be lots of people standing by so that if you need help, they'll be there. But again, make sure you get that water bottle and take advantage of that.
7: Yeah, empty water bottle. You can bring in a water bottle. So all that is good. And if you need assistance, there is plenty of people that you can reach out to make sure that you're okay.
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6: All right. And we've got all of our fun competitions and contests that are going to be starting on Saturday. One of those, the block punt winner. 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
6: 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It is
21: you've
6: that
21: got a lot
6: time.
21: Of like you've got years of retraining on that read.
7: No, she's memorized
21: just,
7: it.
21: That thing's just been going.
6: Oh, I've actually got it memorized, but I just am making sure you need to get your parts down now because you
21: don't worry.
6: You needed to add the equipment part to it now. Okay.
21: I am one take, Jeremiah. Okay.
7: They sit around in a boardroom wearing suits, and they say, Jess has got it down. We got to change
6: yeah,
7: it
6: Jess
7: up.
6: Yeah, Jess has it memorized. It's time to switch it up. All right, well, you know what time it is. It is time to make some picks.
7: Oh, really?
6: College football picks. Josh Hilkeman, Camden Cone, Kyle Crooks, and the big dog, Jeremiah Searles, who did not get the red memo today. What the heck? Yeah. It's wear red day. It's wear your college colors day.
21: It's just so damn hot outside. And then I get so cold in this basement because it's AC'd. So I have the long sleeve shirt on, but it is just, it's too damn hot for September.
6: Well, let's review, shall we? Because we had some week zero picks. I thought I only had one win, but I was pleasantly surprised. I was 2-4, but I still brought up the rear. I was in last place last week, but Kyle and Searles are the weekly winners at 4-2.
7: Really just me, but
6: Josh
21: got so lucky. Stanford decided to Hawaii decided
7: lucky
21: to
7: they almost
21: game.
7: Blew a
6: hey,
7: massive
6: we're gonna,
7: lead
6: we're gonna review here in a minute, guys. Hold sorry, your horses sorry. Just a minute.
21: It's week one, okay? Leave me alone.
7: I am a
6: Josh
7: horse.
6: Camden and the interns all go 3-3, so 4-2 are the winners, 3-3, and I'm 2-4. So quickly review, how about crazy things happened in Ireland, but Bill Belichick, we all got that one wrong. We went against North Carolina, and North Carolina knocks off TCU, Searles.
21: I mean, I don't know. I watched that game, and I don't know if TCU is bad or if North Carolina's improved. I learned nothing. I learned nothing from that game because I think both teams are still just pretty bad.
6: Josh, Hawaii Stanford was wild again. That's your team.
0: Yeah, Hawaii. It's funny because I had no clue what was going on in that game until, who was it?
7: I texted it.
0: Yeah, Kyle, you texted the group saying like, oh, it looks like it's going to be Hawaii coming back. Stanford's going to blow it. And so I turned it on then, and of course, then it all went against
7: classic Hawaii. ACC network game they had going on there, Hawaii and Stanford.
6: And we're off to a same start, but Memphis knocks off the Fighting Dan Mullins.
7: Unbelievable.
6: You had that. You and I got that right. That's one of my two right picks.
21: Their offensive line is atrocious.
7: Searles,
21: bad.
7: They need a pulse. I mean, it looked a lot like what we saw in that Minnesota game last year. I mean, Jackson Arnold, took a beating.
21: I promise you, that film session Sunday morning was not fun. That's one of those where like the O line coach is like, I'm gonna drag you all out to the 50 and just leave you here, and you guys just figure it out.
6: The bonus question was, will a team score 45 points? I almost got there with USC. They scored 42.
0: Well, that wasn't on the picks.
2: We didn't pick them.
6: It was just the picks?
0: It was just the games that we picked.
6: Man, I was watching that game for no reason.
21: Don't pretend like you didn't know that. Don't pretend like you thought it was all of college
6: football. Really did. I thought USC would have been part. So I'm sitting there. Why was I watching that game?
0: Stanford was the closest at 37, but that was late.
6: I thought USC was going to get me there, but either way, I definitely did not get there, but... all right, so let's make some picks for this week. So we've got a full slate of games. So we got lots to get to here today, so let's get right to it. Starting with a Thursday night tonight, actually. So we have made this pick. We've locked it in, so we know it's already underway, but that's okay. Colorado at Georgia Tech on ESPN. Georgia Tech, 6.5-point favorite. Again, we had two weekly winners, but Kyle was the loser last year, so Searles gets to start.
7: Unbelievable.
21: Oh, give me Georgia Tech. Colorado, I every time I see a highlight of Colorado, I'm like, is this a high school football team? Like, they have no size. They don't look the part. Georgia Tech is a rough-em-up, offensive line coach-driven position. I think Georgia Tech steamrolls them.
0: It's a terrible matchup for Colorado, but even if it wasn't a bad matchup, I all sorts of bad vibes out of Boulder, and I'm going to stay as far away from them as possible this season.
6: So. I've also got Georgia Tech.
2: Yep, I'm not changing anything. Georgia Tech has lost some pieces,
7: but not nearly. They'd have to lose their entire team for me to pick Colorado. Yes. So.
6: All right, up next, Baylor at Auburn. Well, it's in Atlanta, but it's probably going to be a heavily Auburn crowd. But 2:30 on ABC on Saturday, and Auburn opening up at a 7.5-point favorite. Josh.
0: Yeah, Baylor did me wrong a lot last year, I feel like. So I'm going to go with Auburn. They're always loaded with talent. I think that'll be the same thing this year. We'll see if they can get more wins than they have the past couple of years. I think they were 5-7 last year, so I'm going with the Tigers.
6: I'm also going with Auburn. I'm with you. I think I picked Baylor last year, and I don't know. I think Auburn's got some pieces coming back. Baylor has Kyle's quarterback, right? That I just don't have a lot of faith in, so I'm going to go with Auburn in this one.
2: Yep, I'm sticking with the Tigers as well. New head coach. I kind of like Alex. Is it Golish?
7: Yeah, Alex Golish.
2: Yeah, I kind of like
7: USF.
2: Him.
7: Yeah, I mean, you got the debut of Golish, the debut of Lagway. I'm still going to go with Auburn just based on SEC talent, not knowing a whole lot about these teams going in outside of Lagway for Baylor. I'll go with Auburn, home crowd sort of for them in Atlanta. So give me Auburn.
21: I picked USF when they were on the picks last year, and they did me right. So I'm going to keep going with Golish here and give me Auburn over. I do think the Bears are going to be better this year, but I just don't think they quite can match up talent for roster there.
6: All right. How about a matchup of two reigning conference champions, Tulane at Duke, Saturday, 2:30. Duke opened up a 7.5-point favorite. It's me, right?
0: Yeah.
6: I don't know on this one. This one was a tough one for me. I do want to. Tulane won this one last year, but I'm going to go with Duke. I think Duke protects the home field and gets some of vengeance at home.
2: I will be different. I'll choose Tulane just to change things up.
21: Already week two, and you're already going with your.
2: We've been the same on the first two games.
21: That's fine. So. Hey, listen, you can't dig yourself a hole. You can't dig yourself a hole early. Josh has done this. I've seen.
2: But then
21: Josh
2: you come back
21: too many times.
2: But then you come back at the end of the season.
21: I guess
2: that's been the trend.
7: Well, here's the thing. Duke's losing their star quarterback, highest paid quarterback in the country, by the way, at Miami, Darian Mensah. But a full reset for Tulane. John Sumrall goes to Florida. So with that, I'll take with the consistency of the head coach, I'll go with Duke.
21: Yeah, give me the Blue Devils here, too. I don't think Tulane has enough firepower to go tit for tat here.
6: Josh, is Camden swimming upstream?
0: He is. I'm sticking with the favorite here. I'll go with the Dukies.
7: I don't hate Camden's pick, though.
6: Yeah, I thought about it, but Camden could maybe steal a point here. All right. All right. How about

0: Colorado State, the Rams, as they're called. At least last time I checked.
1: I'm going to just go with the home team. I'm going to go Colorado State. I think if it was in Wyoming, I would take Wyoming. That place is awful to play at 7,400 feet or whatever it is. But, yeah, I mean, Fort Collins will be rocking. They'll be having a good time for the first quarter, drinking their IPAs and their fruity drinks. So give me a bowl. Or give
0: love the explanation. Fort Collins. Yeah, that's great. We're really breaking it down.
2: I have no reasoning. I'm just going to go with Wyoming.
3: So I think Wyoming's won like five in a row. And I think I'm going to roll with them again. So I don't really know. I think like there's both teams are being
0: split.
3: Rebuilt.
1: I feel like that. I feel like you made that up.
3: So I'm going to go with Wyoming as well. So Searles and Kyle have both got Colorado State. All right. Clemson at LSU. This one's going to be pretty wild. Man, how far has Clemson fallen, Searles?
1: Oh, my gosh. They're terrible. I mean, this is their own fault. They tried to do they decided we're going to be high and mighty and we're not going to do the NIL thing. And if you want to play for Dabo Sweeney and Clemson, you're going to come here and you're going to play and we're not going to pay you. And then everyone else went, yeah, sweet, that's great. Well, we're going to pay everyone else and now you suck. So give me LSU over Clemson.
3: Oh, it's not even your pick.
1: Doesn't matter. LSU, don't care. LSU, give me the boot.
3: Kyle, it's your pick first.
0: Thank you very much. We'll strike that from the record.
1: I was the winner. I go first.
0: We'll strike that from the record. How many NFL players are going for LSU? That's part of it. But Clemson, they finally named their starting quarterback this week. For me, that won't matter a whole lot. I go back to talent that Lane Kiffin has on this roster. It would be hilarious if they lost this first game at Death Valley
3: I'd love it.
0: Dabo, who came out and called Lane embarrassing for the stuff that he's doing. So, like, those two are – it's going to be an icy handshake pregame. I'll still go with Lane, although I might be rooting for a pretty comical finish there at Death Valley.
2: Yeah, I'm with you there about how funny it would be if they lost. But all that said, you know what they say about LSU playing at night in Baton Rouge.
3: That's what my dad says.
2: Yeah, that's what they say.
3: That's what my dad says. So I'm with
1: also,
3: you.
1: Also, LSU. By the way, fact check, Wyoming is on a one-win streak against Colorado State. So go Jets.
0: Was it in the series or overall?
1: No, Colorado State won in 24, and then Wyoming won in 25.
0: But was Wyoming on? Did they win the last five games of the season last year, Jess?
3: No, what's the series streak?
0: The series streak, okay. So
3: the series.
0: I'm glad we invented it.
1: Wyoming won a four-game stretch there between 16 to 19, and then it's been pretty back and forth since.
3: Oh.
0: You know what they say? If you win between 16 and 19, it sets you up perfectly for 2026.
1: Yep. There you go.
3: Listen, I got LSU at night, Camden.
1: Yep. I'm choosing LSU as well.
0: But if you're in the afternoon, watch out.
3: No. Mm. Do you not? I guess you weren't here. My dad told me one time.
2: We talked about it like year. Five times last year.
0: That is a statement that is made everywhere. That's not. I got to break news to you. Your dad didn't invent that.
3: No, I know, but that's been part of the picks, and I went against him. So you weren't here. It was with Greg. So, anyways, all right.
2: Some pipe down over there.
3: UCLA at Cal, 9:30. How about that?
0: Perhaps the biggest game of the week.
3: UCLA is a 2.5-point favorite. This is going to be a barn burner. Who's next?
2: This is actually Searles' turn.
3: Searles, you messed us up.
1: I'm going to go with Cal. Mm. I'm going to take Cal to beat UCLA here. I think UCLA last year was so hot and cold and up and down, and I'm not sure that roster got a ton better over the offseason here. So I'm going to go with Cal to upset UCLA.
2: All right. This is probably a dangerous thing to do because I've done this before, but I'm going to hop all the way onto the Bob Chesney bandwagon, and we'll see how long that lasts. But I'm going to go with it for now, so I'm taking UCLA.
3: Mm. Oh, I think I'm going to go with Cal as well, with Searles.
1: Come on.
4: I'm going to go with Josh. I'll choose UCLA.
1: Okay.
0: Some uncertainty in the UCLA athletic department. They just parted ways with their AD. A little uncertainty about the
2: that doesn't matter.
0: Debt. It all factors in, right? When you're a quarterback for UCLA and you got to, if you're Ian Maliava and you're thinking about the university debt, that's not easy. It's not easy to play.
1: Hey, I promise you that check still clears, Kyle.
0: It's true. I'll actually go with Cal. I can't pronounce their quarterback's name, but I know he's darn good. At Cal,
3: how do they always get good quarterbacks?
1: Always, they always have studs,
3: and then they transfer.
1: Yes. Also true.
3: All right, so you got Cal. All right, we got another close one here. A Western Kentucky at Nevada, 9:30 on CBS Sports.
0: How did this make the picks?
3: Because Western Kentucky is a

0: 2.5 point favorite.
1: Tell me which game is better.
0: Are they? We got a close spread on this one. That's why.
1: That's why.
2: What's their nickname?
3: Western Kentucky Mountain. Hilltoppers.
0: They've got one of the most notable mascots, right?
1: Yeah.
3: Hilltopper.
0: All right, awesome. Josh, you are the lucky first picker.
1: It is my turn. My research for this game is based solely off the memory of Western Kentucky teams from about 10 years ago, much like Wyoming. And they put up crazy offensive numbers back in the day, so I'm going to go with that. So.
0: I'll go with the home team. Give me Nevada. I have no idea why.
4: I like Nevada.
2: Solid reasoning.
4: That's it. I'll go Nevada, too. Why not?
0: Who did Kyle pick?
4: He didn't.
1: It's fine.
0: Thurls, you have completely taken this thing.
4: I'm always
2: greatness
4: before,
2: takes for, time.
4: For a year straight, I've always picked before Kyle, so I've got to break old.
2: Not anymore, pal. Like tides are turning. 65 new players for Western Kentucky, according to ChatGPT.
0: Okay.
2: I will go with Nevada based on that
4: fact.
0: Nevada.
1: You're in the Midwest.
4: I'll go with Nevada as well.
2: You people are the worst.
0: All right.
2: You really are the worst.
0: Let's roll through this one because this is Wisconsin at Notre Dame. 6:30 on NBC.
1: Is anybody picking it up?
2: You never know.
0: 20-point favorite is the Golden Domers, Notre Dame. I got Notre Dame.
5: Notre Dame.
0: Clean sweep.
4: This is going to be the warm up fat lady singing for Luke Fickell. This is just the preamble.
0: Josh,
4: it ain't going to be good.
0: Josh, you going to go with Wisconsin?
1: No. I had to put this on the picks cuz it's a big game and everybody's going to be watching it, but
5: it is on the Blitz though. And so
2: tune in for the Blitz.
0: So are you going to change your pick, Camden?
2: You interviewed somebody from Wisconsin, so
4: and they said that they have a chance.
0: Okay, so Camden,
1: tell me
0: the
1: chance.
0: I'm not.
4: I also have a chance to go play in the NFL again. So you have a chance.
2: I might ask Sydney Sweeney on a date. There might be a chance there too.
5: I mean, I don't know.
0: All right, how about a top 25 matchup?
2: Ooh,
1: how about it?
0: Louisville at Ole Miss. That's Ole Miss, a 7-point favorite opening up, 6:30 on ABC. Is this on Saturday? Did I get out of order?
1: Sunday.
0: Sunday.
4: This one's on Sunday.
0: Yeah, that's what I thought. Sunday.
2: Sunday is the best
0: Sunday,
2: game.
0: Two Sunday matchups. Okay.
1: Yep.
0: So, and it's me now, right?
1: Yeah. No.
5: I think.
1: Yeah, you technically went first on the Notre Dame.
4: I screwed everything up.
0: Yeah, you did.
1: I went first on Western Kentucky.
4: Okay.
0: This is technically the first week, and we are...
4: Working the kinks out.
0: This is a season opening performance.
1: We don't need
0: sure.
1: organization.
0: All right, Camden. So you got Louisville at Ole Miss.
5: Yeah, I'm
0: 24.
5: Going
0: number 24 Louisville at number 9 Ole Miss.
5: With Louisville, I think Louisville wins.
0: Okay.
2: Okay. Am I up?
5: Yep.
2: Wow. Ole Miss. Trinidad Chambliss is back. That's
0: Mr.
2: the biggest
0: SEC
2: reasoning
0: is
2: for me.
0: Back too.
2: Oh, you know what? Mm-hmm. I'm a Big Ten 3 yards cloud of dust guy now. Don't get that twisted. That's what I'm about.
4: I'm going to hold you to that. Unfortunately, I'm going to take Ole Miss as well. I think just too much back. I like Louisville, but they always seem to fold in the big games. They just never seem to come through when the lights are on and everybody's looking. And I think Ole Miss has just a little bit too much talent on the defensive side of the football.
1: Yeah, I'm on Ole Miss as well. I think it's actually going to be a fun season for them. They'll be able to make a deep push. So I'm going with Ole Miss.
0: Camden, you're swimming upstream on that one, buddy.
2: Okay. Two of them.
1: Right. Yeah, upstream. All right.
2: Big
1: we'll
2: week
1: see what happens.
0: All right. SMU at Florida State. This one also could be a fun one.
2: Ugh.
0: Also on Sunday.
2: Is that on the CW?
1: Or is that one on Monday?
4: That one I can
0: Monday.
2: It's a Labor Day game on ESPN.
0: Listen, I am not performing very well
1: That's
0: either
1: okay.
0: in my season.
1: Right.
0: It doesn't matter
1: when it is.
0: I had that one on Sunday at 6:30, but it's on Monday at 6:30. And SMU opened up as 3.5-point favorite and ranked 19th.
2: And that's at Florida State, correct?
0: Yes. Mm-hmm. Kyle?
2: Florida State's not very good. I mean, New Mexico State, they were able to move the ball on them. That was a second-half game. That was a game in the fourth quarter. I love SMU in this game.
4: Is it me?
0: Yeah.
4: Okay. Yeah. I'm gonna go SMU.
0: Now you're gonna hesitate.
4: I think Florida State is a bunch of frauds. So yeah, give me SMU.
1: Yeah, I don't know why I'm doing this, but I'm gonna pick the Seminoles here. The fact that they have a game under their belt might help them. It's at Florida State, so I'll go for it.
0: I think I'm with you. I want to go against Kyle.
2: Free
0: and
2: shoes university. Steve Spurrier used to say.
5: I'll choose SMU. Searles and Kyle were good last week, so we'll see if they're good again this week.
0: All right.
4: I'm pretty sure we're pretty much in lockstep, which I don't love, but that's okay. That's
1: all right.
4: Okay.
1: You guys, you guys both are using ChatGPT for this.
2: That's correct.
0: This is all over the place, but we got a bonus question.
1: We do have a bonus question. And this week it's a Husker question because famously Nebraska does play a game this week. Will one Husker player account for 40% or more of the Huskers' rushing yards against Ohio?
2: No.
4: Ooh, one?
1: Just one, yeah. Will one account for 40% or more of the rushing
0: 40%
1: yards?
0: 40% or more.
1: Kyle says no.
2: I'll say no.
4: I'm going to say no because I think it's going to be a lot of, hopefully you're going to have a lot of back end guys playing in the second half.
0: Yeah.
4: Like you're going to have a lot of rotational guys. So I'm going to say no.
0: I'm also going to say no.
1: Can I at least, before
0: yeah,
1: Cam,
0: okay.
1: Let me tell you just
0: yeah,
1: a little.
0: I was going to say, give us your reasoning on this.
4: This is why Josh won last year.
1: There was not.
4: He answers the questions when he knows the answer.
1: I'm also going to say no, but there was not all 13 games last year. There was at least one, or the top rusher accounted for at least
2: 48%. I guess that's just the Emmett deal, right?
1: But not every game. It wasn't just Emmett. So Quentin Ives in one of the games. So it's like you just don't know who's going to go off. It could be a couple players tomorrow.
2: Yeah. Ives went off against Houston Christian.
4: Well, I mean, all it takes is one big run, right?
1: Exactly.
4: If Rule rips off an 80-yarder, that could technically be 40% of it. So maybe. I don't know. I still say no, though.
1: I'm also putting my no in, though.
5: I think I have to go no now because I'm already different on two of them. So if everyone else says no, then I think I need to say
4: no. To be different.
1: If it helps, the intern said yes on this already. So
5: well, then they're the only one then. I still say no.
0: Well, that was a little all over the place, but we'll figure it out week two. But that was fun. And that was our college football picks presented by Choices Treatment Center. 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
4: Lincoln and Columbus.
0: All right. That was fun. We got to get to a break. More Sports Nightly coming up right after this.
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17: Here to talk about the Ducks is Eric Scopel of Duck Territory, part of 24/7 Sports. Eric, the Ducks have been ranked inside the top 10 of the preseason AP poll three consecutive years now, but the program's all-time high is coming in this year at second. Why do they deserve that ranking going into their season?
19: I think it's a fair question. You know, you look at where this program has been, and they've been really close to achieving some of the biggest goals the last couple of years, and obviously have fallen short on the biggest stage. I think that's kind of the lasting memory for certainly people in Eugene, but people nationally. Maybe it was a surprise to see them placed here, but I think when you really take a step back and look at the roster, you recognize that this is a team that has a ton of talent. It's the second best roster in the country using the 24/7 Sports team talent composite rankings. The best roster probably they've ever had, and really top to bottom, there's not a lot of holes on this roster, and I think it really starts with some of the decisions that were made shortly after that loss to Indiana, and players coming back, whether it be, you know, Dante Moore is the obvious one at quarterback. It could have been as early as the second player off the board in last year's draft. But you also look at the defensive front, where they bring back all four defensive starters, four guys who more than likely would have been day one or day two draft picks had they stayed in the draft, and just kind of the way they've stacked this thing together. So, you know, I think you look at the roster, it speaks for itself. And I think any concerns about, you know, whether or not they're deserving of the ranking are probably based upon kind of more like superficial things, past, you know, disappointments, questions about whether or not this coaching staff can get it done in the big moments. But you know, this is a program that's been very proud and is probably, you know, at this point, maybe the program with the most impressive overall resume that has not won a national championship. And, you know, that's kind of the only thing left for this school to check off the list. And it feels like maybe this is one of the better teams to make a run at doing just that this year.
17: With Dante Moore returning and another possible Heisman season on the horizon, what kind of year does he have to push Oregon further this year?
19: Yeah, no, I think when you look at Dante Moore, you were really impressed with the debut season, especially as a younger starter. You know, and the two previous quarterbacks that had led Dan Lanning teams were Bo Nix and Dylan Gabriel. Those are, at the time, and maybe it's changed, but were the two most experienced quarterbacks in the history of college football in terms of starts. These are guys that had started four or five seasons in college, had been very productive, and so you had that kind of veteran leader, you know, at the helm. Dante was not that last year. He was still a teenager, you know, hadn't had a lot of experience at this level. Obviously, a highly regarded kid, and I think it kind of showed at times. You know, he had a great debut season, but the 10 interceptions are actually the most by an Oregon quarterback in 20 seasons. You know, you think about the Indiana losses, two interceptions in the fourth quarter. set the Ducks back pretty significantly in a game that was tied in the, you know, at the end there in the fourth quarter at Autzen. And then the Peach Bowl obviously opens with a pick six there that really kind of put that game, I don't want to say on ice, but certainly put them in a hole they weren't unable to dig themselves out of. So, you know, there's some things for him to work on in terms of protecting the football and being, you know, kind of those intangibles as a leader. I think there's a lot of optimism he'll get there, and there's a reason why, you know, you look up the Heisman leaderboard, he's near the top, and you look at, you know, 2027 mock drafts, and his name still is prominently mentioned.
17: Oregon will begin their season against Boise State. The last time the Ducks played the Broncos was in 2024, where Oregon escaped with a narrow 37-34 victory. How do you see this matchup going for the Ducks?
19: I think they're relieved Ashton Jenny is playing for the Raiders and not for the Broncos as a start. You know, I think it's a 24.5 point line, which maybe is somewhat surprising for people. But I think when you consider kind of the direction Oregon is at right now and the roster they have, it is probably not too far inflated of where it could be. And I think anytime you see a team that is, you know, four scores favored over, frankly, another team in Boise State that hopes to be a CFP type of team, you feel pretty confident about where the Ducks are at or the program is at going into that game. So, you know, I think Oregon's team speed and its depth at skill positions will be an advantage Oregon will look to exploit. And I think the big point of question, and I mentioned the defensive line and the stability that they have with those four starters back, I think the big question going into this one for the offense in particular is Oregon's offensive line. You know, they lost three starters from a year ago. One of those players that was, you know, expected to start as a returner, maybe dealing with an injury. Not a lot of clarity whether or not Dave Ayuli will play in this game. But, you know, regardless, this is a unit that will be kind of younger, and they're certainly going to get tested by Boise State, who have one of the better fronts in the Pac-12 going into the season. So, and I think there's a lot of reasons to believe Oregon will cover the spread here and certainly win this football game. But I think if you're kind of looking at it from an outsider's perspective and just kind of curious to see where Oregon's at, maybe the biggest measuring stick will be how does their offensive line fare on Saturday.
17: Oregon will host the Boise State Broncos at 2:30 p.m. on CBS this Saturday. Now I'll send it over to Brady Alderson with Penn State.
20: Thanks, Chris. Here to talk about the Nittany Lions is Corey Geiger, the host of Sports Central in Altoona. Corey, how are things coming together with Matt Campbell and the new coaching staff this season?
21: Well, there's a lot of excitement here. There's also some uncertainty because you bring in a new coach and 24 players from Iowa State. But it's something different now, though. You know, it's just like when you bring in a new coach and you have something different, you get a lot of excitement just over the change in general. And everybody was ready for James Franklin to go. So there is a lot of enthusiasm. And driven largely by the fact that Penn State's schedule is pretty easy this year, but there is definitely a lot of enthusiasm for this team, hoping that you know, this could be a run at the college football playoff.
20: Well, you talked about the easy schedule. What do you think the ceiling and the floor is for Penn State in 2026?
21: Well, the ceiling is probably 10-2, and that should get you to the college football playoff. They don't play Ohio State, they don't play Oregon, they don't play Indiana. Now, they do have to go to Michigan. They have to go to Washington, and USC comes to Penn State. So you got to win two. You got to win at least one of those three, and then beat everybody else. And I would say this: the one thing that James Franklin did very well at Penn State is he won the games that he was supposed to win. Well, he didn't win the games he wasn't necessarily supposed to win against Ohio State, Michigan, and that's what frustrated everybody, and that's why ultimately he had to go. Matt Campbell just needs to win the games he's supposed to win. He can lose to Michigan. He can lose to USC, and that's a 10-2 record. Now, whether 10-2 gets you to the playoff this year with, you know, because they wouldn't have a lot of quality wins, but it very well could. It'll get them on the bubble. So, first of all, Matt Campbell has to prove that he can beat the Minnesotas of the world and the Northwesterns and Marylands, because that is something that you absolutely must do. And he's joining a new conference. So he's going to have to, you know, get familiar with everything. That could lead to some speed bumps here and there as well.
20: So with Drew Allard gone, how much of Penn State's ceiling this year is going to depend on that quarterback position? And who do you think has the best chance to establish themselves as the long-term starter?
21: Rocco Becht is the guy. He's a very experienced guy. He's coming over from Iowa State with Matt Campbell. He's coming back from an injury last year. But they have a lot of high hopes for Rocco Becht. Like, he threw for 3,500 yards a couple years ago at Iowa State. So they have And the wide receiver situation is supposed to be better than it's been in recent years for Penn State. So there is a lot of optimism. Again, on the offensive side of the ball, the defense should be pretty good. And again, I hate to beat a dead horse, but you come back and you're not facing the cream of the crop in the Big Ten. So you don't have to be a great team. You just have to be a pretty good and consistent team.
20: Thanks, Corey. Really appreciate your time. Now let's send it over to Hayden Gary with Wisconsin.
2: Thanks, Brady. Here to talk about the Badgers is Jesse Nelson from ESPN Wisconsin. Well, Jesse, Wisconsin is coming off a 4-8 season last year after some offseason moves. Are the Badger fans expecting a turnaround this season?
3: We're definitely not expecting 4-8 again. If that happens, there's going to be a massive problem in Madison. No, this is going to be a totally different Wisconsin Badgers team in 2026. They spent a ton of money in the transfer portal. They spent a ton of money reinvesting with NIL efforts. We have the third most transfers of all the Big Ten teams coming in this year. The other two are UCLA and Penn State, who have new head coaches. Luke Fickell knows that this is a make-or-break season for him in Madison. New athletic director, which I'm sure everyone in Nebraska is familiar with, Sean Eichhorst, coming in. He's assessing the entire lay of the land. And it's a chance here against Notre Dame on Sunday night to make a massive opening statement in the efforts for how this team is going to look in 2026.
2: The Badgers brought in a transfer quarterback this season, Colton Joseph from Old Dominion. What have you seen or heard about Joseph from the offseason and the weeks leading up to game one?
3: Sun Belt Conference Player of the Year last year, Colton Joseph comes in. He's exactly what Wisconsin wants to be. They've been able to define what they want the identity of this offense to look like under Luke Fickell for maybe the first time in his tenure. They're going to be a versatile running offense, a lot of misdirection. They want to have two or three different running backs that are involved, plus the quarterback who ran for 1,000 yards last year, in addition to throwing for a bunch also. They want to run the ball. They want to control time of possession. It's really a lot of like what the old school formula under Barry Alvarez was that was successful. Shorten the game, control the ball, control time of possession, limit the amount of possessions the opponent gets. It's just going to look a little different because they're going to be out of a shotgun with a bunch of people running a bunch of different directions all the time, but there's going to be more speed. They're hopefully going to be able to be better on the offensive line, like the great glory teams of Wisconsin's past couple of decades have been. There should be a lot of positives from what we've seen in camp and from what we've heard going into this season that'll be on display starting this weekend.
2: Well, as you said earlier, Wisconsin faces off with number 4 ranked Notre Dame at Lambeau Field in Green Bay. How do you see this game playing out?
3: Well, I went viral on the Barry Alvarez show, which I host each week on ESPN Madison, saying all I said was Wisconsin can beat Notre Dame. And the Notre Dame fans are coming at me like, what, is this guy out of his mind? Wisconsin's a 20.5-point underdog. They're probably not going to beat Notre Dame. They're probably going to finish September 2-2 because they also play on the road at Penn State in late September to open up Big Ten play. But they have a very manageable back half of their Big Ten schedule. Now, teams say that about when they're facing Wisconsin this time, too. But they have a very manageable schedule. If they can go 2-2 in September, and if they can fare well against Notre Dame and Penn State, and I think they do have a chance to shock the Irish and punch them right away with this new-look offense before anything's on film for what the Badgers look like in 2026. Notre Dame has their eyes set already on getting back to the playoff and playing Miami and South Bend coming up in November. If Wisconsin can catch Notre Dame, and they've been caught in September before in recent memory, there's a chance that Wisconsin could make a massive opening statement for the 2026 season. It could help Luke Fickell save his job in Madison for years to come, and it could reinvigorate the entire fan base if they're able to stay competitive and even if they're able to come away with a victory at Lambeau Field.
2: Notre Dame and Wisconsin will kick off Sunday at 6:30 Central on NBC.
0: This has been the Big Ten Blitz presented by Groundworks. My thanks to Christopher Sullivan Diaz and Brady Alderson for the help, and Eric Scopel, Corey Geiger, and Jesse Nelson for joining us. More of Sports Nightly after this.
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0: All right, final minute for us. And again, next time we'll be chatting with you. I'll be on the sideline. Kyle will be in the booth. We cannot wait, but we'll be on the air starting at 7 a.m. with Husker Game Day with Ben McLaughlin and Jay Moore. We will not be on the air tomorrow night because we've got Husker Volleyball taking on DePaul. 5 o'clock first serve will be 4 o'clock for the pregame show with John Baylor and Lauren Cook West. And then, hey, that Sunday match going to be fun. Hopefully it all works out weather-wise for the Huskers to play inside Wrigley.
25: There are contingency plans for that match in case of bad weather or high winds, so they have thought ahead on that. But an exciting weekend for Husker volleyball, but a very exciting weekend here at Memorial Stadium as well.
0: All right, we've got you covered right here on the Huskers Radio Network, from volleyball to football to volleyball. So we're going to be here bright and early on Saturday, but we've got a crew here on Friday night as well. We'll be back on Monday for a full 2 hours of Sports Nightly. 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
8: ABC News, I'm Dave Packer. The judge in the Lindsay Clancy murder trial sending the jury home for the day after 36 hours of deliberations over 6 days. Twice already, defense attorney Kevin Reddington claims one juror is refusing to follow the law that says a defendant must be proved guilty beyond a reasonable doubt. As the war with Iran drags on, so are U.S. troop deployments.
9: What we've learned is that U.S. military forces in the region are being extended, some into early next year. Specifically, we're talking about the Army's 82nd Airborne Division, which arrived in the Middle East earlier this year, around the gear up for the war with Iran that eventually took place.
8: ABC's Louis Martinez. Fuel prices continue to rise. Diesel fuel nationally hit a record high today. The Trump administration making an urgent appeal to the Supreme Court to allow new postal service rules for mail-in ballots to take effect immediately. Critics say the rules could infringe on the state's authority to run elections. Activist, journalist, and feminist icon Gloria Steinem, dead at 92. This is ABC News. TikTok is making updates which could change how its 100 million U.S. users engage in the comments.
10: The video platform is adding a new voice note feature. So this is sort of like how you can text people voice notes. Now you can record a voice message up to 60 seconds long and post it as a comment on TikTok. Then anyone can tap and listen to what you said. TikTok's also adding a feature where you can create a live poll in the comments, asking people what they think, for example, about what outfit you should wear, what you should post about the next day. The company says this is turning the comment section into its own experience. It's worth noting that that voice note feature only applies to users ages 18 and older. Elizabeth Schulze, ABC News, Washington.
8: Former Venezuelan President Nicolas Maduro is asking a federal judge to dismiss a drug trafficking case against him, claiming he's protected by head of state immunity. Maduro and his wife both pleaded not guilty after they were captured by U.S. forces in Venezuela in January. The trial is scheduled for next June. Dave Packer, ABC News.
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20: From the Platte Valley Bank Weather Center, I'm meteorologist Paul Trombley. Lows level off around 60 tonight under mainly clear skies, northeasterly winds around 5 miles per hour. Bright sunshine expected tomorrow, daytime highs approaching 95. Mainly clear skies tomorrow night, lows level off around 61. Mainly sunny Saturday with highs in the mid-90s, slight chance for storms Sunday. Right now, it's 84 degrees.
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22: Hey, it's the Thursday before the Friday, before Labor Day weekend, and we're going to have some fun tonight. We got Terry Black waiting in the wings. They delivered my barbecue today, so I've got to check in with Terry Black. He's got a couple of new recipes we need to check out. Terry Black, our barbecue enthusiast for Labor Day. Also, there's a great new book out about how the Americans tracked down the Nazis after World War II. Who doesn't love a good World War II story? Bill Cleveland is going to be on the road, and he's going to check in from somewhere. But first, there was some courtroom drama today as the Lindsey Clancy trial continues. Another day, another hung jury, another note from the jury to talk about exactly what happened today. Marlo Greer is a seasoned federal trial attorney and a legal analyst who has been all over this story. She's a partner at the Greer Law Firm. Marlo Greer, welcome to America at Night. Thanks for joining us.
23: Thank you for having me. I'm glad you were talking about barbecue, because if I was an attorney in that courtroom, I would have been barbecued with what happened today.
22: Okay, so explain to the layman what did happen today, because it seemed like it was fast and furious. What happened?
23: It was really fast and furious, and it was a little bit crazy. I mean, I will be honest, I was watching myself, and my paralegal and I were messaging back and forth saying, what is going on here? So essentially what happened is the jury had a question. That's not unusual. Juries do have questions. This jury has had questions before. But as you know, this jury has been deadlocked. So the speculation was that they sent a note that said, hey, we're deadlocked again. Well, that did not happen. And the drama so much was that, you know, there was a sidebar, which is where the attorneys go up to the bench and nobody else hears them. And so everybody's just wondering what's going on. Then in a crazy turn of events, they had Lindsey Clancy come up to the bench. In 25 years, I've never seen that. I have never seen the defendants go up to the bench. And they were all up there, and Kevin Reddington, Lindsey's attorney, got very upset. It looks like the judge had handed him some papers. He basically threw them back to the judge. That's why I'm saying I would be barbecue. Like, I would be in jail if that happened in my jurisdiction. So, essentially, then what happened is they brought the jurors out one by one in what we call polling the jury, which essentially just means asking them questions. And it turns out that the question that was presented to the judge, or really more of a comment, was that we have one juror that will not follow the law. And the other jury members were upset with this, frustrated with this. And what ended up happening was that the judge said that he was going to give the instruction again. And this is what Lindsey Clancy's attorney objected to. He did not want the instruction to be given again. He wanted this juror to be dismissed, wanted the alternate jurors to come in, and the jury to continue to deliberate. But what ended up happening is they brought those jurors in one by one, and they asked those jurors, and we're speculating because we can't hear what they asked, but really what it sounded like is the judge was saying, do you agree that this juror is not following the law? It could have been, if I give you an instruction, will you follow the law? But it's one of those two questions. They went through all 12 jurors, and then they came back, and the judge instructed them again on the definition of reasonable doubt.
0: It's interesting because it's an odd turn of a phrase. One jurist isn't following the law. The jury has to decide, right? I mean, she's already admitted to the crime. It just sort of, is she guilty of murder or is she guilty by reason of insanity, for lack of a better term? So, I mean, what's not to follow the law? It's like, what, it's a personal opinion. That seems an awful strange thing to say about a juror.
23: Well, so it's interesting because everybody has been saying she admitted it, right? What she did was she stipulated, and she stipulated to it for particular reasons, meaning that the prosecution didn't get to come in and talk about all of the horrific things that had happened to the children, because she stipulated. But if you recall, straight up not guilty is still on the verdict form. And so it isn't just, did she do it? Is she not guilty by reason of insanity? There's more than that on the verdict form. So there's not guilty, there's a lesser included of manslaughter, there's guilty, and then there's not guilty because she did not have the mental culpability. In my opinion, what the juror is doing, and you're right, and in a way, it can be personal opinion, but there's a specific jury instruction talking about reasonable doubt. And so 11 of these jurors are either saying there is reasonable doubt or there isn't reasonable doubt. From the way the courtroom, the feel or the mood in the courtroom, it sounds like these 11 jurors are saying, hey, there's reasonable doubt here. And one juror is saying, no, there is no doubt, and she did it. And the other 11 are saying there's reasonable doubt, therefore we have to give either the not guilty verdict or the not guilty because she's not mentally culpable.
0: I mean, I understand not guilty is on the form, but I would find that, I mean, wouldn't that be the most shocking decision of all? If they came back, she was not guilty, and she was allowed to leave the courtroom free?
23: It would be. It truly would be. And I don't really think that anybody other than everyone on TikTok thinks that that's going to happen.
0: Mm, yeah. The defense attorney asked the judge to replace the juror. That seemed like an odd request. Is that possible? Can the judge do that?
23: He can. And the reason for that is there are 12 jurors and 6 alternates in this case. I think the only amount of alternates that I've ever had on a jury of mine for a 3-week trial was 3 alternates. And essentially what that means is there are 6 people in the Lindsey Clancy trial that listened to the entire trial. So they were there for the entire 5 weeks and they heard all of the evidence, but they don't get to deliberate. And the alternates don't even know who they are until the jury goes back to the jury room. So these 6 people thought that they were potentially deciding the case. They were told that they were alternate jurors. They're not allowed to deliberate, but they're not allowed to go home. So what Kevin Reddington was saying was, look, this juror and all of the other 11 jurors agree, this juror is not going to follow your instruction regarding reasonable doubt. Therefore, that person needs to be removed from the jury. You put on an alternate, and deliberations start again.
0: I'm still confused. I mean, this is why it's so fascinating. The whole world's watching this. I'm still confused by the juror who's not following the law. Again, if there's a holdout, then 11 say one way, and the one thinks the other way. How are they not following the law if they have an opinion that she's something other than what the 11 say? So you kick off that juror and then you find one juror to agree with the 11? That doesn't seem right.
23: Well, I mean, and that's a really, really good point. I was going to ask you if you were married, because I know that my husband and I can look at one thing and I can say it's green and he'll argue, you know, till he's blue in the face that it's blue. The thing is, you know, the difference here is that there's an actual instruction. And so the judge reads the instruction and says, this is what reasonable doubt is. It's not beyond a shadow of a doubt. It's not no doubt whatsoever. It is what a reasonable person would believe is a reasonable doubt. And that itself is a whole bunch of gray area. But regardless, there's an instruction that says what it is. So likely what's going on in that jury room is that this particular juror has laid out all of the reasons why they believe that that the prosecution has proved the case beyond a reasonable doubt, and therefore she should be convicted. The other 11 are saying there is reasonable doubt, therefore she should not be convicted, and that's why they keep coming back and saying we can't reach a decision. And as you know, the judge has said, no, go back and try again. And so these 11 people are very frustrated with this one person who is just entrenched in their opinion, saying the prosecution proved their case. Now, again, we're speculating. I mean, it could be entirely flipped. Everything that I've seen doesn't think that it's flipped. Everything that I've seen, you know, believes that the 11 jurors are saying Lindsey Clancy is not responsible for the death of her children and believe that this one person is just saying, yes, she is. But it could entirely go the other way. I mean, all the commentators could be reading it wrong here. We just don't
0: right.
23: know.
0: Yeah, no, that's a good point. So what does the judge do tomorrow? Are we coming to the end of this? Can he hold them over? They're not sequestered. They went home. But, I mean, can he bring them back on Tuesday after Labor Day? I mean, how much longer is he going to beat his head against the wall before he realizes they ain't going to change their mind?
23: Tomorrow they will come in. They will deliberate. My guess and speculation is that by noon we're probably going to know something. I believe that the jury's going to come in and this particular person is either going to stay with their position or they're going to look at the jury instruction again that the judge read to them, and they're going to decide whether they believe that this doubt is reasonable or not, or if there isn't anything. If they cannot reach it, they will come back to the judge and say, we can't do it. And at that point, the judge has to declare a mistrial. There's no more going back, no more instructions. It'll be done.
0: If there's a mistrial, the prosecutors have to decide whether or not they're going to retry her and start this all over again. I mean, they could come to some type of plea agreement with the defense, couldn't they?
23: They absolutely could, because double jeopardy does not attach. If no verdict is entered, there's no double jeopardy, and so this can start all over again. And that's why her attorney was so up in arms, because he does not want to have a mistrial declared. He wants to substitute that juror for a different juror in an attempt to reach a verdict so that he does not have to go through this again. Actually, he probably doesn't mind going through this because he really believes in his client. But so his client doesn't have to go through this again. So his family doesn't have to go through this again. And frankly, so the Commonwealth doesn't have to go through this again. Trials are very, very expensive, especially with all of the expert witnesses that they called. I don't want a mistrial, but the judge really will have no choice. Her only other option, like you said, about coming back on Tuesday, where the judge, if the jury deliberates all day on Friday and says, you know what, we're going to take the weekend to think about it, and we're willing to come back another day. That could happen, but this jury's pretty tired. I can't imagine that it will.
0: Yeah, it's the whole thing is so horrific and so heartbreaking. We're just watching from afar, but every time you hear this story, it's just heartbreaking. Marlo Greer, our guest, seasoned federal trial attorney, legal analyst, and apparently you win all those arguments with your husband. So just tell him to save time, money, and energy, and just agree with you in the beginning.
23: I truly wish we were recording this, since, you know, he's not with me right now. So he'll probably tell me you didn't say it. Actually, he'll know you did.
0: I mean, look, I had that argument tonight. I was like, look, I'm not going to win. So I'm going to save everybody time. Just do what you want to do. I'm not going to win the argument. So do what you want. Marlo Greer, thank you very much for coming in on a busy day. Thank you.
23: Thank you.
0: You got it. America at Night. We're just getting started. Back in a moment.
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2: All right, we've got lots to get to on a Thursday night. I know the country is boiling in all of this heat, but hold on. Fall is right around the corner. I promise you, fall is coming right around the corner, though, however, it doesn't feel like it. I know fall's coming right around the corner because we've got Terry Black in. Terry Black, our barbecue enthusiast, is going to talk a little barbecue. Look, college football kicks off this weekend in earnest. And then, of course, you got pro football, and that means it's barbecue season. Terry Black, our go-to, is going to check in. Also, next hour, there was a brand new book out. Everyone saw the movie Nuremberg, right, about the trials, about the Nazis who were put on trial for war crimes. Well, there's a big gap between after the Russians entered Berlin and all the leaders of the Nazis scattered and they were captured. Well, there's a big gap. And how were they captured? How did they track them down? Well, there is a new book that tells exactly that story. And one of them who tracked them down was a young Harry Kissinger, who was a veteran of the Battle of the Bulge. We'll talk about that next hour as well with a author who's getting some great attention on this book. And then, of course, Bill Cleveland will join in. He is Bill on the road, and we'll check in with him. Phone numbers, 1-844-42-McGraw, 1-844-262-4729. We got some text messages. Peter in Hannibal, Missouri, texts in, "You've never had bad pizza? Try one with cauliflower crust. It'll change your mind." I have not had a pizza with cauliflower crust. That might be the exception that proves the rule. Maria Bartiromo is out at Fox Business. The Money Honey is out. Carrie in Dallas, Texas checks in. Maria Bartiromo should be the new Trump press secretary. That would be a, yeah, that's not a bad idea. Here's another one. Another report says that Bartiromo leaked something to the White House, an internal memo that said the text says don't repeat Trump's election lies. But there is a story out there that the memo was to Fox employees, don't give wind to the China trying to hack into the election of 2020. Remember when President Trump had the Oval Office speech to the country? Apparently there was a memo that went through Fox and said, don't talk about it. Maria Bartiromo apparently sent that to the White House, and there's speculation that that's why she was let go. Inquiring minds want to know. Stay right there. We'll talk a little barbecue with Terry Black next. America at Night, back in a moment.
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10: From the Platte Valley Bank Weather Center, I'm meteorologist Paul Trombley. Lows level off around 60 tonight under mainly clear skies. Northeasterly winds around 5 miles per hour. Bright sunshine expected tomorrow. Daytime highs approaching 95. Mainly clear skies tomorrow night. Lows level off around 61. Mainly sunny Saturday with highs in the mid-90s. Slight chance for storms Sunday. Right now, it's 77 degrees.

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1: All right. Labor Day is right around the corner. And what does that mean? That means 3 days, 4 nights of barbecuing. The weather's going to turn. Trust me, the weather's going to turn. And so if we're talking barbecue, we got to talk to our next guest. He's won everything there is to win when it comes to barbecue, and he is our go-to. Terry Black, welcome back to America at Night, my friend.
2: Great to be back, McGraw. I hope everything's well with you, man. Shout out to Marlo for giving us all those free promos there while she was talking about barbecue when she was talking about the trial. How about that?
1: Let's. What's your website? Tell me your website.
2: Yeah, it's backyardfunusa.com.
1: Backyardfun.net.
2: I'm sorry, .net.
1: Backyardfun.net. You got it. Backyardfun.net, yeah. And that's what it is. Okay, you have...
2: Yeah, backyardfun.net.
1: You have a honey pimento chicken sandwich for me?
2: Oh, yes, I do. So, do you care to cut everybody in on why I became interested in this?
1: Well, it's because you have an affinity
2: for that.
1: Well, it's because Chick-fil-A brought their honey pimento sandwich in for a couple of months, and it was fantastic. And then they decided to get me hooked, and then they took it away. Now I have no honey pimento sandwich to look forward to. And you have took it upon yourself to recreate a honey pimento sandwich for me?
2: Yeah, and Chick-fil-A does such a good job with theirs. It's a shame it's only a seasonal. It's only out there for a couple of months. But I start out like, that sounds like that'd be really good on the grill, a lot of fun. And, McGraw, it's so easy. You know, you go to our website, and you click on the recipe tab, and there's a marinade there. You take a chicken breast, or take as many chicken breasts as you want, 3 or 4, put them in a gallon baggie, marinate them overnight, at least 3 or 4 or 5 hours, and then... grill them, you know, and just, it's as simple as a grilled chicken breast on a grill, direct heat. And maybe before you throw them on the grill, put a little, dry rub on them as well. You pull them off, and when they're hot, catch them when they're hot. I used hot honey. You can use regular honey. It's up to you, but I went ahead and put some hot honey on it while they were still warm off the grill, and that honey kind of melts down on it and kind of seeps into the chicken. And then real quickly, you put the pimento cheese on top of it. And the pimento cheese then will melt into that warm chicken. It doesn't melt all the way, but it definitely makes a nice combination. The dairy products in the pimento cheese kind of cut the warmness of the hot honey. And then I take a couple of slivers, a couple of slices of some jalapenos, put them on there, and rub it around, and then I actually take them off, but you can eat them with the jalapenos on there. No lettuce, no tomato. Don't make it up like a hamburger or anything like that. And, man, this hot honey grilled chicken sandwich is really, really good with the pimento cheese on it.
1: Okay, now when you say pimento cheese, I'm new to this whole pimento cheese game. Is there something in the cheese aisle that is pimento cheese, or do you have to make it? Is it a dip? Is it a? I was looking at it. Somebody called it a pate. What is pimento cheese?
2: Well, I buy it. Yeah, you know, I don't make it myself. I guess you could Google and figure out how to make it yourself. I don't make it myself. I just go to the grocery store. And it's in the section where you would find the cottage cheese. It's, the places I shop at, it's like right next or pretty close to where the cottage cheese is. It comes in a container similar to a cottage cheese container, but it's orange, and it's that simple. That's why it's so easy. Just get the chicken breast, marinate it, grill it, put the hot honey on it, then put the, and then just wipe, you know, just spoon it on there and yeah, spread it out over the chicken breast. It's so easy, but it really tastes good.
1: Pimento cheese is kind of like a spread, I'm assuming, right?
2: Yeah. Yeah, it's a spread.
1: Yeah. When you say marinate it, is there a special marinade you use, and how does that work?
2: Yeah, it's the marinade that we have on the website, on the Backyard website, and I've gotten thanks to you, I've gotten several in mails from some of your listeners and they were looking for the recipe. They couldn't find it. It's in the upper right-hand corner of the website. There's like those three lines. Sometimes people call them the hamburger on a website. There's lines up there. You click on that, and it shows you recipes. Just click on the recipes and keep scrolling until you see the marinade recipe.
1: One more time with that website so people don't bother me with it the rest of the show.
2: Oh, yeah. Backyard Fun, backyardfunusa.net.
1: Backyardfunusa.net.
2: Yeah. Sorry, man.
1: You're a barbecue enthusiast. You're not a techie. Okay.
2: Yeah. You could not have said anything more true. Yeah.
1: Okay. So
2: how about this keyboard?
1: All right. So marinate it. Find the marinade. What's the marinade? Is there anything special? It's a pretty simple marinade on the website, isn't it?
2: Yeah. It's water. It's like a quarter water and then a cup of apple cider vinegar. And then, you know, you have salt with it and black pepper and some paprika and some garlic, powdered garlic. And you let it sit, you know, you have to let all those ingredients kind of blend together in with the water and the vinegar. And everything just kind of yields together and it makes a great little marinade.
1: How long do you marinate it for?
2: I like marinating my chicken for at least 6 hours, those chicken breasts like that, because chicken will absorb the flavor, and you want that full flavor of the marinade getting into it, because all the resins and the oils that are in those spices actually, you know, get into the chicken and flavor it for you.
1: All right, now, I'm on your website. The marinade, you have the salmon marinade. Is that the same marinade, or is there a different marinade?
2: Same one. It's a very universal marinade. It'll work on your salmon. I love it on shrimp as well. You know, I just don't do the brown sugar on the shrimp. We do brown sugar on the salmon, but I love it on that as well.
1: Okay, so the marinade on the salmon, you tell us not to marinate it for more than a half hour because the vinegar starts to cook the salmon. The vinegar doesn't
2: exactly.
1: cook the vinegar doesn't cook the chicken?
2: No, you know, it's different texture, different, you know.
1: Yeah, different
2: makeup
1: meats,
2: it's seafood versus actually a protein meat.
1: Yeah, okay. All right, good. So the marinade's on the website. BackyardUSA.net is the website. BackyardUSA.
2: BackyardUSA.net. Thank you for correcting me on that. Thank you for knowing more about my website than I do.
1: BackyardUSA. He knows barbecue. He knows nothing about websites. BackyardUSA.net. The marinade, and then grill it up, put some honey on there, and then top it with a pimento cheese, and you've got yourself a hot honey pimento cheese sandwich. That's pretty good stuff. All right. Let me ask you this question, Terry Black. I'm going to go rogue on you. What is beef tallow? And talk to me about seasoning a grill. Tell me about that, because I got a new grill and I'm going to spend tomorrow seasoning it. Why do I want to season my new grill?
2: You got a new grill? Are you opening up a grill factory outlet in your backyard?
1: No. I got the motherlode. I treated myself with a brand new grill and I got it for Labor Day. So they delivered it yesterday. They're hooking it up to the natural gas tomorrow, and I'm going to be barbecuing all weekend long. But I keep reading about seasoning your griddle. So take me through seasoning your griddle. Why do I do that, and or how do I do that?
2: Well, first of all, the simplest way to describe beef tallow is it's just beef fat, you know, and it's something that's gotten back into vogue or popularity in the last few years. I even see certain restaurant chains promoting that, hey, we fry our French fries in beef tallow.
1: Right.
2: Whereas, you know, years ago, you know, all the cholesterol people were, you know, jumping off buildings saying, don't do that. So, but yeah, you can just put it on, I would be generous with paper towel, and then just really season. You are talking about the grates. This is not flat top like a Blackstone or anything like that, right?
1: Well, either both. Tell me what I want to do with either or both. Yeah.
2: Yeah, just soak a paper towel real good and rub every inch of it you can that's going to touch the meat. And then before you put any meat on it, I would run it for at least a half hour and these days I'm on a grapeseed oil or avocado oil kind of kick on how I hit my grates with. But tallow's fine. You know, burn it for a half hour with nothing on it, then let it cool down, and then hit it again. And then you ought to be good to go at that point.
1: All right. So what kind of oil do you use? Would you say grape oil?
2: Yeah, grape seed or avocado are the two kicks I'm on these days. I like using those. As a matter of fact, on the honey pimento chicken sandwich that I did just a day or two ago, I use a grapeseed oil. I mean, it doesn't pick up any flavor. It's just a really good way to season that metal that you're using to grill on.
1: And avocado oil or just plain old avocado I use?
2: No, avocado oil. You can buy it. It's in like a plastic bottle, you know, like you can buy olive oil in or corn oil or canola or anything else.
1: So,
2: a lot of people like using canola.
1: Oh, okay. Well, now let's talk about a griddle. All right, that's on the grates. On a griddle, you're supposed to season a griddle too, correct?
2: Right, right. I do it. I do mine the same way. I've had good results, and I burn it once without anything on it, and then let it cool down, and then to where I can touch it again.
1: Yeah.
2: And then hit it again, and grease it up real good, and that's why I like to use avocado oil. You know, avocados are healthy for you, so it's not like you're doing anything really bad in regards to that matter.
1: But the idea is what? I understand burning off the factory, once you first start, but seasoning it with avocado oil, what's the whole idea of that? To make it nonstick or to make it easier to use? What's the point of that?
2: To me, it's just to kind of burn off that finish on that metal that comes with it, my opinion, my idea on why you do it. I mean, there's not really anything harmful that I know of on there, but you just want to burn it off and for the sake of, let's say you're doing a piece of meat on it, for the sake of the piece of meat, it's just like, so when you're cooking on it, it tastes like it's been cooked on before.
1: Got it.
2: Like there's this place I like to go to up at Mark Twain Lake that does a burger on their flat top grill. And shout out to the person who texted you from Hannibal a while ago. This place up here at Mark Twain Lake, this guy has been cooking burgers for decades on this one flat top grill. And he's told us, he says, man, if something ever happens to this grill, I'll just have to shut my business down because it is so seasoned so perfectly, you know.
1: Well, that's like when the Milwaukee Brewers moved from their old stadium to the new stadium, they took the grills with them so they could still keep grilling the brats for the game. I mean, that's
2: one of the best ideas I ever heard, really. They were brilliant for doing that, you know.
1: So and really,
2: especially a brat from Wisconsin, man, think about it. Does it get any better?
1: So really, the seasoned grill, it's like an old chair. The more it's used, the better it is.
2: Yeah, it's just like, you know, getting comfortable with your recliner. I mean, it is, you know, I mean, there's just nothing like being comfortable with your grill or your griddle. And the more you use, you know, nature's ingredients to season that piece of metal, the better things are going to cook, the better things are going to taste.
1: Simple as that. All right, good. Next time when you come back, do you have a Smashburger recipe for us? Or are you a Smashburger fan?
2: Off the top of my head, you know, I mean, I just really make the patties thin and, you know, smash them down as flat as I can without tearing them apart. Salt and pepper, you know, in the meat before I do them. That's pretty simple. I don't try to overdo it on a Smashburger because, you know, you really, you get them down so thin, you really can't do much with them, or at least I can't.
1: What's the ratio, right? It's like 80-20. You're supposed to have 80 beef, 20 fat, yeah. or is right. that what the, yeah.
2: Yeah. I like 80-20. I like having at least 20 on the fat side with it, to make sure you have, you know, once again, it's flavor, you know.
1: Right.
2: Of course, I'm driving the heart surgeons crazy by talking about all this fat and everything, but hey, you know, it's in the long run, it's probably making them money.
1: Well, yeah, but I'm seasoning it with avocado oil, so I'm fine. Don't worry
2: there
1: about
2: you
1: it.
2: Go. Yeah, but, right. Yeah, we're going to cancel it out.
1: There you know? Go.
2: And Terry, by the way, yes. you know, all these calories don't count on holiday weekends either.
1: I've heard that. Yes, Terry Black, yeah. a world championship barbecuer. He's won every award there is to win. He a longtime owner of one of the great barbecue restaurants in the Midwest. He has a website, backyardusa.net. He's got recipes. He's got pictures. He's going to have videos up there. All sorts of great stuff. BackyardUSA.net. And, of course, he's got that new honey pimento chicken sandwich. That recipe is going to be up on the website here in the next day or two, I know.
2: Yeah, I'm planning on having that up in the next week, and I hope to have a video of it up in the next week as well. I did take some footage of it while I was cooking it, but I just haven't edited it and put it together yet.
1: All right,
2: you'll see once I get that up how simple it is.
1: Make sure you
2: and
1: make
2: how
1: sure
2: about
1: you...
2: all the tailgating that's getting ready to happen.
1: Oh, it's happening. I gotta go, Terry Black. BackyardUSA.net. Happy grilling, happy cooking. We will see you next time. Thanks, Terry.
2: Great being here.
1: You got it. America at Night, back in a moment.
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0: in the nightly conversation, America at Night with McGraw Milhaven.
1: Stay right there. Coming up next hour, we're going to talk to Bill Cleveland, and he's got a special edition of Bill on the Road talking Dolly Parton. And who better to talk about it than Bill, who's, I'm sure, been to her concerts and her houses and Dollywood and everything else. We'll get into that with Bill Cleveland the next hour, Bill on the Road. And then, of course, we're going to talk to a man who has written a book about the Nazis. And not just any book. After World War II ended and after Hitler was defeated, his cabinet melted into the background. And there were a group of Americans who went and found him and brought him to justice and then brought them to the Nuremberg trials. We'll tell that tale because that's been lost to history. We'll tell that tale coming up here in just a minute. And then hour number three, it's all about open phones, phone calls, text messages, and we can talk about anything under the sun. There's lots going on, so we'll get to all of that coming up. We're just getting started. America at Night here. Our executive director is Alex Hinton. Our engineer is Richard Good. I'm McGraw-Milhaven. This is America at Night on Westwood One.

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7: ABC News, I'm Dave Packer. Jury deadlock in the Lindsey Clancy trial. Her defense attorney suggesting a lone juror is not listening to the judge's instruction and is all that stands between the Massachusetts mother who killed her three children and a verdict of not guilty by reason of insanity.
8: The judge is expected to question that one holdout juror before the jury begins deliberations for a seventh day tomorrow. The concern is the one holdout could cause a mistrial and force this whole emotional, gut-wrenching case to be replayed.
7: ABC's Aaron Katursky. The Trump administration threatening to revoke the tax-exempt status of all private schools using race and admission, scholarships, or other education programs. Authorities in Minneapolis say Wednesday's mass shooting at a department building started outside during an arranged custody handoff. Police say the gunman died in a shootout with responding officers. In total, two residents killed, five other people were hurt, including three police officers. This is ABC News. Texas Governor Greg Abbott surveyed damage today from the Ross Fire burning in Palo Pinto and Jack counties west of Dallas. The fire is still burning amid hot, dry conditions. Governor Abbott says damage assessments are still underway, but no deaths are reported. He credited early warnings, evacuation orders, and local coordination.
9: So with regard to lost homes and other structures, that's still a matter under assessment. Obviously, there are certain areas where we cannot get into and make full assessments at this time. That'll be a process that we will be undertaking rapidly as soon as we can get into all those areas.
7: Sources tell ABC News ICE agent Christian Casto surrendered to federal authorities today to face charges. He made false statements to investigators after he shot and injured a Venezuelan man in Minnesota. Authorities say he lied about the events leading up to the shooting of Julio Cesar Sosa Celis in an immigration crackdown in Minneapolis back in January. Dave Packer, ABC News.
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17: From the Platte Valley Bank Weather Center, I'm meteorologist Paul Trombley. Lows level off around 60 tonight under mainly clear skies. Northeasterly winds around 5 miles per hour. Bright sunshine expected tomorrow. Daytime highs approaching 95. Mainly clear skies tomorrow night. Lows level off around 61. Mainly sunny Saturday with highs in the mid-90s. Slight chance for storms Sunday. Currently 73.
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19: We're still learning and finding out about World War II, Nazi Germany, and the aftermath. And that's why we have our next guest who has written a book called They Shall Not See the Dawn, The Manhunt for the Third Reich's Most Wanted. Charles Lachman has written the book. Charles Lachman has written a number of novels, a lot of nonfiction. He's also the executive producer of Inside Edition. And the book is They Shall Not See the Dawn, The Manhunt for the Third Reich's Most Wanted. Charles Lachman, welcome to America at Night. Thanks for joining us.
20: Well, thank you for having me. Really appreciate it.
19: It's amazing how this story has sort of been lost for history, right? We know about Nuremberg. We know about the movie that just came out. But how they were captured, that's a story in and of itself, which the book talks about.
20: That's exactly the focus of the book. There were 24 defendants at Nuremberg. They were Hitler's in a circle. And I was always fascinated by the war crimes trial way before the movie came out. And I started doing some research, and I tried to figure out how did they end up in the dock at the war crimes trial. Did they turn themselves in? No, they did not. For the most part, they were hiding out in the chaos of post-war Germany. They were tracked down. They were living under phony names and ID papers. Well, then it became a question of, okay, So how were they captured and by whom? And that turned out to be quite a tale. And that's what my book is about. It's the untold story of the greatest manhunt in history.
19: Yeah, no question about it. Was it a concentrated effort by the Allies? Who spearheaded this idea?
20: As the war was approaching its end, there was a kind of a master list drawn up by the Allied intelligence forces. And that list was distributed to an elite force of American agents assigned to the U.S. Army's Counterintelligence Corps. And they were among the best and brightest of Army draftees and enlisted personnel. And some of them, many years later, would become famous. Henry Kissinger was a CIC agent, and so was the a young staff sergeant named Jerome David Salinger from New York City. Well, he, many years later, became the famous author of The Catcher in the Rye, J.D. Salinger.
19: You're saying that J.D. Salinger and Henry Kissinger were part of the group of allies who tracked down the Nazis and brought them to Nuremberg?
20: They were CIC agents who were involved in the interrogation and investigation. Those two did not end up capturing the Nuremberg defendants. That was the mission of other CIC agents. But these two authors, gentlemen, I mentioned them because they're famous. They're in the CIC, and it's an illustration of the brain power that was behind the agents. They were called G-men in khakis, who were assigned to CIC. They were the best and the brightest. They came from traditional walks of life. In civilian life, they were police detectives, bankers, some PhDs, professors, lawyers, journalists. There was a race car driver. There were a lot of sons of missionaries. But they had one thing in common, which was brain power and intellect. And many of them, like Kissinger, knew the German language. Obviously, he was born in Germany. He came to America as a penniless refugee with his family. He returned to Germany as a member of the conquering army of the U.S. Of the U.S. forces.
19: Mm. Charles Lockman, our guest. The book is called They Shall Not See the Dawn, The Manhunt for the Third Reich's Most Wanted. Charles, there was some theory, wasn't there, or some belief or some worry that they were going to run into the hills of Austria and start some type of guerrilla campaign?
20: It wasn't a theory. It was a genuine concern. They were called the werewolves. It was based on German folklore, half human, half wolves. Again, Nazi fantasy. But they were gathering in the Bavarian Alps. These were diehard Nazi big shots, SS troops, the Gestapo. Hitler's army had been shattered. They knew the war was over, but they refused to surrender. So thousands of these Nazi fanatics were prepared to engage in an epic last stand, a kind of a fanatical fight to the end. And they were gathering in the Bavarian Alps at the border between Germany and Austria. And this is where a lot of the CIC intelligence was focused on. They were concerned that they would the werewolves would launch a guerrilla warfare. They would hit the Allies in the weak spots, the flanks, the rear, disrupt the lines of communication, make mayhem, and murder the Americans and the British Allied forces.
19: So there was a bit of a race to sort of arrest them before they had a chance to reconstitute, I'm assuming.
20: Exactly. The purpose of the manhunt was partly, yes, justice. They wanted to hang these Nazi war criminals for what they did during the war. But it was also a practical matter of stomping out the possibility of armed guerrilla warfare before it could really spark itself.
19: Who was the Nazi who was addicted to heroin or opiates?
20: Well, that was most famously Hermann Göring. You mentioned the movie Nuremberg. He was the subject of that movie. He was not only obese, but he was addicted to drugs. he actually surrendered. He was probably the only Nuremberg defendant who raised his hand up. It was a organized surrender arranged by his adjutant, and he actually had the ridiculous fantasy, the notion that he would meet with General Eisenhower and negotiate a surrender of the German forces to the Americans. Of course, that did not happen. He was jailed in Nuremberg and convicted of war crimes. And a few hours before he was to be hung, he committed suicide by biting on a glass vial of cyanide.
19: Hmm. Charles Lockman, the book is They Shall Not See the Dawn. How did you go about researching this? How much is out there about this 80 years later?
20: Not a lot, but enough. A lot of the stories of the CIC agents came from oral histories that the agents left behind. Some of it on deposit at various Holocaust museums around the world. There were also memoirs, privately published memoirs written by some of them. I had access to the National Archives at College Park in Maryland, and I also had access through a German-speaking historian researcher who knew the ins and outs of the German archives in Germany.
19: I know a lot of people love to play conspiracy theory, and at the time, I guess, there was a whole lot of conspiracy theories that Hitler somehow survived, escaped to the mountains. It's pretty well known, is it not, that he died in that bunker?
20: Well, the mystery was genuine, and it was really triggered by the Soviet dictator, Stalin. And when it was the Red Army that took over Berlin, and they were the ones who found Hitler's charred remains in the chancellery, the German chancellery, when they conquered Berlin, and those remains were removed to Moscow for his own nefarious purposes. Bear in mind, this was just the beginning of the Cold War. Stalin let it be known that in his opinion and the opinion of the Soviet army, Hitler could very well be alive. Why did he do this? Well, mischief. He also wanted to create the impression that the British were harboring Hitler, and he was he did it because he thought it would create chaos in the West.
19: Mm. But Hitler died in that bunker, right? He was committed suicide in that bunker, right? I mean, that's
20: there's no question that that he did die. It's fun to consider all these conspiracy theories over the years. You may have seen that what I thought was a great streaming movie a few years back called The Hunters, where Hitler survived and was living in South America. It never happened. There's no question, based on the historical records and also forensic records, that it's been established beyond any doubt through DNA and dental records that Hitler is dead and died in 1945.
19: Charles Lockman, our guest. The book is called They Shall Not See the Dawn, The Manhunt for the Third Reich's Most Wanted. Why the title? Take me through the title, They Shall Not See the Dawn. What does that mean?
20: Right. It's based on something that Eisenhower decreed. After the Nuremberg verdicts came down in late September 1946, it was decided that that the hangings would take place within 16 days. And Eisenhower despised the Nazis, and he did not want them to see another dawn. So he told his men at the Palace of Justice in Nuremberg that he wanted the hangings to take place right after midnight, so that all of the 10 convicted Nazis would be hung before they could see another dawn.
19: Mm. There was one woman involved, wasn't there?
20: Well, only there were women who were hanged, not at Nuremberg. There was a famous concentration, an infamous concentration camp guard who was a woman who was hanged at the Dachau trials, but not at Nuremberg.
19: Mm. Did any of them ever apologize, come to grips with what they had done, or were they defiant till the end?
20: Some of them did. Otto Frank, the so-called Butcher of Poland, made his peace with God on the steps at the gallows. So did some of the other defendants. But a number of them were defiant. Most notoriously, a monster of a man named Julius Streicher. He was the notorious publisher of a Nazi rag called Der Stürmer, which, no surprise, was Hitler's favorite newspaper. And he really set the tone in the 1920s and 30s for what became the final solution, the Holocaust. He was convicted at Nuremberg. And as he went up the steps, the 13 steps of the gallows, he looked out and he was asked, do you have any last words? What did he say? Heil Hitler. So he was defying to the end. Interestingly enough, the American hangman who was in charge of the hangings, a staff sergeant named James John Woods, was so upset at hearing this that he manipulated the noose behind the Striker's neck in a way that when the gallows were open and Striker fell through, he did not snap his neck instantly as it was designed to do. Instead, he was slowly strangled to death, a torturous end to an evil man's life.
19: Mm. Charles Lockman, I got about a minute left. The book is called They Shall Not See the Dawn. Amazon bookstores everywhere. What's been the reaction? The book came out a couple months ago. What's the reaction since the book's come out?
20: Well, the book came out actually a week or so ago.
19: I'm sorry.
20: No problem. And so it's bubbling. I've made a number of TV appearances and on CBS, which and a lot more coming. So I think the reaction's been very positive. Had a great review in the Forbes magazine and the New York Post. They called it a kind of like a, I think the Post said that the narrative drive was so forceful it was like a Sherman tank going down the Autobahn. So that was good to hear. It's a very exciting, fast-paced narrative. It's not like a traditional history book. I wrote it almost like a nonfiction Day of the Jackal. I wanted to really, and it was written in the present tense, I really wanted to bring the readers into the moment so that they could kind of experience this intense manhunt, the most serious manhunt in world history, in my opinion, and have them experience it the way the CIC agents experienced it.
19: Yeah, Charles Lockman, the book is They Shall Not See the Dawn, The Manhunt for the Third Reich's Most Wanted. Charles Lockman, also a executive producer for Inside Edition. Charles, thank you very much. Fascinating conversation. Good luck with the book. Be safe down the road, and you're always welcome here. Thank you, sir.
20: Thank you so much.
19: You got it. America at Night, back in a moment.
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5: You know, I got a quick minute to tell this story about J.D. Salinger, of course, wrote Catcher in the Rye, the famous author who really only wrote Catcher in the Rye and was a recluse, virtually only wrote that, was a recluse in New England for years and years and years, died just a few years ago. At one point, I was at the J.P. Morgan Library in New York. I don't know what I was doing there. It's right there, right by the old Pan Am building, the MetLife building. And I think it was right off Park Avenue. And for whatever reason, I was waiting for a plane and had a couple hours. And I stumbled into the Morgan Library, the J.P. Morgan Library. And I'm minding my own business and I'm looking at different things. And I come across this glass case. And in it is letters that J.D. Salinger wrote while he was in the Army. And one of the letters that J.D. Salinger wrote to his friend, and it said, I'm thinking about writing a book, and if I ever write this book, the main character is going to be named after my dear friend who I spent time with in the Army, J.D. Salinger. And he wrote the letter to his Army buddy named Holden Caulfield, who he writes Catcher in the Rye, and the main character's name is Holden Caulfield. And so there's the letter that J.D. Salinger writes to his Army buddy, Holden Caulfield, and says, if I ever write a book, I'm going to use your name as the main character's name. How about that? Yeah, it's at the Morgan Library in New York. If you ever get a chance, it's pretty cool to see. All right, stay right there. Bill Clevelin's on the road. We'll check in with him in a moment. America at Night continues.
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8: From the Platte Valley Bank Weather Center, I'm meteorologist Paul Trombley. Lows level off around 60 tonight under mainly clear skies. Northeasterly winds around 5 miles per hour. Bright sunshine expected tomorrow. Daytime highs approaching 95. Mainly clear skies tomorrow night. Lows level off around 61. Mainly sunny Saturday with highs in the mid-90s. Slight chance for storms Sunday. Right now, 82.

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1: All right. Bill Cleveland is our traveling correspondent, our Westwood One traveling correspondent, and his website is BillOnTheRoad.com. Bill Cleveland, welcome back to the show, my dear friend.
2: Hello, McGraw. How you doing?
1: I'm doing good. Where are you in this crazy mixed-up world?
2: I am in St. Louis, Missouri, where I began the week with strep throat, I might add. And so I had almost no voice this morning. It is a miracle, a radio miracle, that I'm joining you this evening. I must tell you. I'm sure there are tens of people that are excited that I was able to join you this evening.
1: Did you get strep throat in Joliet last week, or how did you get strep throat?
2: I'm not sure, McGraw, but here's the deal. I get it once a year. It's not always the same time, but I will get it at least, usually it's just once per year, and it runs, you know, the thing. You get the gross-looking junk on your tonsils, and then you're sneezing and cough, and it's gone. And I don't go do antibiotics or any of that crap. I just take it like a man. You know how guys are. We don't want to go to the doctor, right?
1: You just rub a little dirt on it.
2: Well, I haven't tried that. Does that work?
1: Not on your tonsils, I don't think. Yeah, no.
2: Oh, okay.
1: All right, fair enough. Well, so you're playing Hurt tonight. We appreciate you playing Hurt tonight. You're a gentleman and a scholar. All right, are we talking Dolly Parton tonight?
2: Yeah, I did an article for Yahoo Travel earlier in the week about Dolly Parton and about places that people can go to kind of remember her, memorialize her, and of course these places will be around forever. So I thought I'd mention a few of those tonight, because I'm sure Dolly Parton was a big part of many people listening tonight. People had her in their loved their music, and just of course, who didn't enjoy and love Dolly Parton? So the obvious first one I'll mention right off the bat is Dollywood. And I was just talking to a friend of mine the other day about Dollywood, and she was under the impression that Dollywood was this kind of cheesy theme park out in the middle of, you know, the Smoky Mountains. And I said, I have to tell you, I have been to Dollywood now, I think, three different times. I will tell you, it is a first-class operation. It is a wonderful theme park. It's super clean, great rides. They have good food there. They've got like a bald eagle sanctuary in the middle of the theme park. I mean, it is a really cool place. They have a replica of Dolly Parton's childhood home there, which you can see. And of course, it's super, super tiny, so pretty wild to see that. And then they have a really cool museum there with all sorts of awards that she had won, and dresses and instruments and, you know, handwritten lyrics to songs and things like that. So don't sleep on Dollywood. It's a wonderful theme park.
1: Are there, when you say theme park, do they have like roller coasters and rides and things like that? Oh, okay.
2: Yeah. So it was actually a Silver Dollar City theme park until 1986. And she decided to partner, I guess she bought into the franchise, and they turned it into Dollywood in the, mid 80s. And so, it's not all Dolly Parton themed, but it is, there's no mistaking that it's, owned by Dolly Parton while you're there. But it's very cool. I would highly recommend checking that out. And not far from there, you got the Dolly Parton statue. Went up in 1987, and I hope I'm not going to butcher the name. I always kind of stumble on this. I think it's Sevierville, Tennessee. If not, someone will angrily email me later. But I believe that's correct, Sevierville, Tennessee. And it's right there on the City Hall, the courthouse, right out in front, which is pretty to see that. Now, for her childhood and her younger days, there are still a couple of places that if you happen to be in that neck of the woods and you want to see where a young 10-year-old Dolly Parton performed her very first gig, there's a theater called the Pines Theater in downtown Sevierville. And it's not a theater anymore, but they reopened it as a restaurant and an entertainment venue. It's called the Pines Downtown, so you can check that out. And she performed there, which is pretty wild. In 1956, she was 10 years old.
1: Wow.
2: And performed there. And another place that she performed, and again, this is the building is there. It's not a grocery store anymore, but apparently she used to perform at a place called the Cass Walker Grocery Store. Cass Walker's Grocery Store. And this, I guess, was a guy who was one of these very aggressive advertisers. You know what I'm talking about? Like, every town's got, it's either the car dealer or the furniture guy. Or, and they're, you know, their name is all over the town. And so I believe he was kind of one of those. He had a grocery store, but people would come and perform there. And Dolly Parton was one. And the Everly Brothers actually also performed there and kind of got their start in their youth. So you can go and you can see that. That building is still there. It's part of a church now downtown. There's another place that a lot of people, I'm sure, listening have been to, and it's the Ryman Auditorium. So in 1959, Dolly Parton made her very first appearance on the Grand Ole Opry. She was 13 years old. Listen to this. She was introduced by music legend Johnny Cash. Can you imagine? That's who gets to introduce you on stage, Johnny Cash. she performed a song called You Gotta Be My Baby, and she received 3 encores that night. How about that?
1: Wow.
2: So that's pretty cool. A lot of people call it the mother church of country music. It's an awesome facility. A lot of people think that's where the Grand Ole Opry started. That's actually not true. It started in two other homes before it got to the Opry, but it was there from 1943 to 1974. But it's awesome to visit the Grand Ole Opry. The Grand Ole Opry and the Ryman Auditorium, and certainly for some Dolly Parton history. There's another building that folks can tour, and with Dolly Parton history, it's called RCA Studio B. And so to visit this very historic studio, you'll have to visit the Country Music Hall of Fame in downtown Nashville. And from there, you can book a tour to go to check out Studio B. Now, a lot of people visit Studio B because there's a lot of Elvis Presley history there. In fact, when you tour the studio, and it's pretty small, but you'll go into that room and you'll see where Elvis recorded a lot of songs. You can actually have a seat at his favorite piano that they have there. Kind of fun to get your photo taken there. But Dolly, it's kind of a funny story. When she first got her first recording gig for a record contract, and she was slated to sing some songs at RCA Studio B, she was in a hurry. She was running late, and she crashed her car into the building, RCA Studio B. And she didn't tell anybody. She didn't tell anybody she had crashed into the. And I guess afterwards she left, and then people were like, "What the heck? Why are these bricks screwed up on the side of the building?" And so you can actually still see on the side of the building where Dolly Parton crashed her car into the side of ours. But this is where she sang "I Will Always Love You." That's where she recorded that, and a handful of other songs there. But it's a wonderful tour. If you've never been, RCA Studio B, that's a good one. Another one on the list is, in fact, the Grand Ole Opry House. Now, I'm guessing you're not a country music fan.
1: First of all, you're wrong. I love country music. Okay. I love I love Garth Brooks. I love George Strait. But I love old school country, and it pains
2: Johnny Cash.
1: All of them. And Johnny Cash is it pains me that I haven't gone to Nashville to see all this stuff. I got to put that on my list.
2: Yes, yeah. When you go, you let me know. I will mark out your itinerary to show you things to see. Well, to see what's left. My gosh, they butchered a lot of the stuff in that town, so it's losing a lot of authenticity, unfortunately. But the Grand Ole Opry House is there since 1969. Dolly Parton's been a member of the Opry, and what's really cool about the Grand Ole Opry House, not only is it now the longest home of the famous radio program, you can do this really great tour. You can go backstage. It's just regular folks now can go back. You can see the dressing rooms. They'll take you out on the stage. And you can actually stand in the center circle. And for people who don't know the history of the Opry, the center circle is a really important part of country music, because once you become a Grand Ole Opry member, you'll go out there and you get to perform your songs right on this circle. And the circle is important because it came from the Ryman Auditorium, where people like Patsy Cline, even Elvis, a lot of the folks that we just talked about, perform. So there's a lot of history there.
1: Yeah.
2: And when somebody performs for the first time, you know, they'll break down in tears because it's such a magical moment for them. Take the tour and see the show. Totally recommend that. And then one other two quick ones here. So Dolly has a ever the entrepreneur. She had a truck stop built like just a couple months before she passed away. And it's called Dolly's Tennessee Travel Stop. And it's just south of Nashville in a little town called Cornersville, Tennessee. It's on 65 somewhere. And so you can go in there, and it's got, of course, all Dolly Parton-themed stuff. And then in downtown Nashville, I don't think it's open yet. I think it opens maybe next month or the following month. Getting ready to open a place called the Song Teller Hotel and Museum. And it will have the largest exhibition devoted to Dolly Parton's life and career anywhere. It's like 20,000 square feet. So all of her things will be there for people to go and see in person, which should be pretty cool if you're a Dolly Parton fan.
1: Now, I'm looking at this article you wrote for Yahoo Travel. You also have a little something about Dolly Parton's home. Tell me about that.
2: Well, her home was in Brentwood, Tennessee. Well, she had quite a few houses around the country. And so her house is it's barely visible from the street. I'm not going to give you the address, but it's not really a big secret. It's in Brentwood, Tennessee. And in fact, this last week, people have been stopping by and putting flowers and you know, stuff in front of the gates there. And the neighbors will tell you that it's pretty, you know, it was always kind of funny because everything with Dolly was on point theme wise. Like, for example, her gardeners would drive around the property in these hot pink, you know, golf carts. And, you know, at Christmas time, all the lights would be, you know, pink. And so anyway, it's kind of fun. But you can barely see the house from the street, and you can see the gate, so you can drive through. They actually just sold, she had another property I didn't know out in California near Santa Barbara that just went up for sale like last week. And so she had a lot of homes because she had a lot of money.
1: Any chance of turning that Brentwood, Tennessee home into the like museum or place like
2: a Graceland kind
1: of thing. A Graceland type of deal. Yeah,
2: I gotta tell you, man, I don't think so. I could be totally wrong. I have no inside information, but you know, she was pretty good about keeping her life private for the most part. You know, for as being such a public person, you really did, you know, so I would be very, very surprised, but you never know.
1: Yeah.
2: You never know. People would come.
1: Her husband died. She didn't have any kids. Yeah. So I guess she's leaving it to her nieces and nephews and everybody else. But, I don't know. But you've been to Graceland, right? I mean, that's a tour and a half to go see Elvis's. Yes. Yeah. Yeah.
2: It is. It's very interesting. So you got to do at least once in your life.
1: And the Graceland, what's most bizarre about Graceland is that it's a very, in today's standards, it's a very modest house. Yeah.
2: It's not huge. Yeah. It's not small. The property is quite large I think it's a nice size property, but you're right. The home itself, is not gigantic in today's terms. Yeah. It's pretty modest. And if you haven't been there recently, I lose track of time, but they used to have all of like Elvis's stuff in that house, like, you know, but what they've done is they opened up another museum, kind of across the street there, and it's huge. And so you can walk through, you can see all of his gold records. You can see the, you know, the TV that he shot out the night. Remember that famous, he put a bullet through a television apparently one night at his house. That's on display. His cars, everything else. It's all in this one gigantic complex now. And so it's cool to walk through the house where it's not cluttered. You know what I'm saying?
1: Yeah.
2: And so like you see the racquetball court, it looks like a racquetball court. It doesn't look like a storage facility.
1: All right. Yeah.
2: Yeah, pretty cool.
1: All right, last question for you, Bill Cleveland. Let's go back to your picture you have here in Dollywood. It's a picture you have in front of Dolly Parton's RV. Can you go and tour that RV, or was she there backstage and you were just hanging out with Dolly Parton?
2: No, well, you know, it's funny. I was telling your phones, your producer, I got to meet Dolly one time at a travel writing conference. She surprised us. We thought we were sitting there waiting for some marketing guy to come out and talk to us. And lo and behold, we all hear this squeaky voice from behind. Well, why are they all sitting in the dark out there? And I thought, holy moly, it's Dolly Parton. And she walked out, and she couldn't have been nicer. There was like 20 of us in the group. Couldn't have been nicer. She was really, really nice. That is, in fact, the picture you're looking at. That is her tour, one of her tour buses, and people can walk through that if they go to Dollywood. They have that on display, and you can see how Dolly liked to travel around the country.
1: Why are they sitting in the dark? Because
2: why are they sitting in the dark?
1: They made us sit in the dark.
2: That's yeah, good stuff. Like, didn't know where the light switch was. That's why.
1: All right, Bill. You're playing hurt with that sore throat, but you sound great. Good stuff. Good walk down memory lane with Dolly Parton. BillOnTheRoad.com. We check in every Thursday. Take care of your voice, and we'll talk to you next week. Thanks, Bill.
2: Okay, will do. See you later.
1: You got it. You wanted a little dose of Dolly Parton. You got it all right then and there. Check out his article on Yahoo, Bill Cleveland on Yahoo Travel, and, of course, the website, BillOnTheRoad.com. America at Night. 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
11: I recently said to somebody, boy, I guess with all this NIL money and paying football players and everything, there's going to be no such thing as a scandal in college football. And 3 days later, boy, was I wrong. The investigation continues into North Carolina. The general manager of North Carolina, Michael Lombardi, has resigned And now the investigation continues, focused on North Carolina Tar Heel defensive coordinator Steve Belichick, who is currently on medical leave. Per reports, investigators are questioning witnesses regarding Steve Belichick, who is the son of Bill Belichick, who used drugs on the job and provided drugs to at least one player. There is another investigation exploring whether unarmed members of North Carolina's recruiting staff had sexual relationships with players. Lawyers have inquired about a possible sexual relationship between assistant coaches and recruiting staff. Subjects of the interviews include current and former Tar Heel players, parents, staff members. The investigation also targets documents and screenshots of text conversations. So North Carolina and Bill Belichick has not been identified as any part of the investigation, but he is the head coach. And you got to wonder what's going on at North Carolina, where the head coach, who, by the way, don't you love these head coaches who know everything about everything, and they want to know every minute detail, when you went to bed last night, what you had for breakfast, what your shoe size is, how big your hand is, and then when something like this happens, I had no idea. What? Drugs? Alcohol? Women? What? Really? I didn't know. I had no idea. Right? They're control freaks until someone's investigating, and then, what happened? I didn't know. Stay right there. We'll take phone calls next hour. Our executive director is Alex Hinton. Our engineer tonight is Richard Good. I'm McGraw-Milhaven, and this is America at Night on Westwood One.
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17: ABC News, I'm Dave Packer. Tensions flare in the Lindsey Clancy trial. Her defense attorney saying one juror is refusing to follow the judge's instructions. ABC's Aaron Katursky.
18: The judge polled jurors individually to make sure they could follow his instructions, then reminded them of the law.
19: I want to remind you that you are required to follow my instructions on the law as I gave them to you.
18: When jurors were dismissed for the night, Clancy eyed them closely as they filed out of court.
17: The Trump administration making an urgent appeal to the Supreme Court to allow new Postal Service rules for mail-in ballots to take effect immediately. A federal judge temporarily blocking the changes. Meanwhile, North Carolina will start sending out ballots tomorrow. A Louisiana judge issuing a preliminary injunction allowing former NFL players to play with college teams. The SEC is suing LSU over its plan to bring NFL rookies back to play college football again, arguing it's unfair. This is ABC News. The accused leader.

0: Of a Penn State University multi-million dollar drug ring is out on bail today. Agostino Apitiello is accused of supplying Penn State students with drugs in an operation run out of two fraternity houses. ABC's Perry Russum.
1: Apitiello is facing multiple counts of possession with intent to deliver and conspiracy. He has pleaded not guilty. Penn State has suspended the Delta Upsilon fraternity. The fraternity putting out a statement saying they are cooperating with the investigation. Sigma Chi, which operates independent of the university, saying this conduct is an egregious violation of our values. The university says it is cooperating with law enforcement.
0: Police arrested more than a dozen former students and one parent in connection with the alleged drug ring. Pabst Blue Ribbon is offering a reward of up to $20,000 for help finding a missing truckload of beer. The company says a truck carrying more than 1,600 cases was stolen from a California distribution center last month. Dave Packer, ABC News.
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15: From the Platte Valley Bank Weather Center, I'm meteorologist Paul Trombley. Lows level off around 60 tonight under mainly clear skies. Northeasterly winds around 5 miles per hour. Bright sunshine expected tomorrow. Daytime highs approaching 95. Mainly clear skies tomorrow night. Lows level off around 61. Mainly sunny Saturday with highs in the mid-90s. Slight chance for storms Sunday. Right now, 80.
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will be taking off, and Josh Gilbert will be filling in. So I would expect you to treat him a little nicer than you treat me from time to time. So Josh is good peeps, and he's helping out with the show. And so he'll be filling in for me tomorrow. I'm taking the night off. Not going anywhere, just taking the night off. A little four-day weekend with the fam, so got that going on. Let's talk, let's get a look at your news update, and then we'll go to the phones, 1-844-2-McGraw, 1-844-262-4729. Those are the phone numbers, text messages, phone calls, voicemails. Got a couple lines open for you. We love open phones. Never screen, never have, never will. Talked about this earlier. 6 days of deliberations, and they're no closer to a charge for Lindsey Clancy. Apparently, the jury is split 11 to 1. We don't know if it's 11 to 1 for murder or 11 to 1 for the lesser charge of mental incapacity. So the judge sent them home and said reconsider. So it's a quagmire. We'll see what happens tomorrow. But after a heated sidebar, the defense attorney asked for the judge to dismiss the juror who was holding it. The judge wouldn't do it. And said, go home, everybody, and think about your position, and let's try again tomorrow. So that's the latest from the Lindsey Clancy story. Officials in Los Angeles announced that they are banning most artificial intelligence tools at all grade levels. Los Angeles is the second largest school district in the country. The move came just days after America's largest school district, New York City, announced it would ban artificial intelligence through the eighth grade. Extraordinary pushback from parents. They do not want artificial intelligence in their schools. So that's interesting. The two largest school districts, New York and Los Angeles, have banned artificial intelligence, at least through the eighth grade. Are you feeling somewhat anxious? Somewhat adventurous, more argumentative than you'd like to admit. Ever wonder why? Researchers have found over 1,000 genetic markers tied to your personality. Yeah, agreeableness, conscientious, neuroticism, openness to experience. Nearly two-thirds of these markers were identified for the first time, revitalizing the decades-old argument as to whether or not DNA shapes who we are and who we become. Mortgage rates climbed even higher, highest level in more than a year. Believe it or not, this is an interesting story. The federal grand jury indicted an ICE officer on charges of making false statements about a shooting during the crackdown in Minnesota last winter. A grand jury, clearly seated by Todd Blanche, right? He's the attorney general. Indicted an ICE officer on charges of making false statements about a shooting during the crackdown in Minnesota last year. That's interesting, considering all the things that have been said about the Attorney General's office. We'll watch that space. Volkswagen said it's cutting 50,000 jobs in the face of surging Chinese competition and energy prices. Listen to this. This spending, talking about data centers. Spending on data centers drove up imports. The U.S. trade deficit bounced back to its highest levels in more than 16 months. Elon Musk is in the news. He began to unleash what is expected to be $100 million war chest to help Republicans in the midterms. Imagine having $100 million to waste on elected officials. He needs to give it to Ken Paxton. Ken Paxton's not doing so well. He needs some help. And the Republicans are ringing the bell saying, hey, someone's got to help Ken Paxton. Let's see here. Grainy, threatening footage of Dr. Seuss's Cat in the Hat character, seemingly made with AI, has terrorized school children and prompted investigations. How is

0: Is that legal? How in the world is that legal? I don't get it. I don't get it. You know, we can't play certain music on this show because it's copyrighted, and we're not allowed to infringe on people's copyrights. However, you can take a Cat in the Hat character and turn him into some zombie and terrorize school children. That's legal. The world's gone mad. And finally, I won't get into that story. Let's do this. 1-844-2-McGraw, 1-844-262-4729. Let's go to Gil in San Antonio. Gil, you've been holding on way too long. Gil, welcome to America at Night. Thanks for checking in.
1: Yes. I wanted to give you a couple of comments about the guests that you had regarding tracking down Nazis and Henry Kissinger.
0: Yeah.
1: Henry Kissinger was part of a group of German-speaking U.S. Army people who were trained at Camp Ritchie in Maryland. They were called the Ritchie Boys.
0: Mm.
1: And there were several thousands, as I understand. Henry Kissinger's widow passed last month on the 20th. Henry lived to be 100. And I have one degree of separation from Mr. Kissinger. I was a military aide of a civilian official at the intelligence school that used to be at Fort Devens in Massachusetts. And he graduated from Harvard in 1950 in the same class as Henry Kissinger.
0: Well, there you go.
1: Yeah.
0: Right.
1: And I have a Henry Kissinger joke.
0: Oh, because, all right. Who doesn't love a good Henry Kissinger joke?
1: Well, get the cough button. You may hit it, but anyhow, this is back when Henry and Nancy got married, and this is a Mexican Henry Kissinger joke because Mr. Kissinger had a reputation of being quite a playboy before he got married, and Henry and Nancy went to a very exclusive Mexican resort on their honeymoon, and Secretary of State Kissinger gave instructions, don't contact me unless there's a national emergency. Well, there was a national emergency, so the State Department contacted their correspondents in Mexico, the Mexican Department of Foreign Affairs, and said, well, we need to locate Mr. Kissinger. So the Mexican gets on the phone with his not perfect English, and Secretary Kissinger answers, and the Mexican says, "Are you Kissinger?" And Henry answers, "No, I'm screwing her."
0: All right. No. I saw it coming. Oh my goodness! What are you gonna do? All right. We're going to
1: I warned you.
0: You know, Gil, I thank you for the phone call. We'll have to do that on the podcast. Gil, have yourself a good night. Thanks for checking in. Good stuff. All right. Hold that thought. We'll see if we're still allowed to come back. This is not Facebook. This is not TikTok. There are rules, people. There are rules. America at Night. Back in a moment.
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0: All right, a couple of text messages here. Let's see here. Carol in Illinois says, "Hey, McGraw, before you take your four-day vacation, can you please share the Andre Agassi story? Enjoy your weekend. You deserve it, and know you will be missed. Thank you very much." Here's one from, "Hope you find your 14 shoe size. Try Lori's in Glendale." All right, I'll do that. Lydell in South Carolina says, "I agree with you 100%. How can you remove a juror to find one who agrees? That's absolute bull," right? That doesn't make any sense to me. And then BG checks in from New York. "God bless America." And then one more here. Another report says the money honey, Maria Bartiromo, leaked something to the White House. An internal memo said that don't repeat Trump's election lies. You know, that's interesting because I remember when President Trump had his Oval Office speech to the nation. We carried it here live. And I was watching Hannity that night. And, you know, on the monitors here in the studio. And after his speech in which he calls out China for trying to upend the 2020 elections or the 2024 elections, whatever he was saying, I was expecting Fox to do like a whole rundown of, you know, what he said and have a guest on and sort of chew on the analysis of the Oval Office speech to the nation. But they went in a completely different direction. And I thought that that was odd. That was just very odd that Fox, of all people, wouldn't sort of, you know, dissect and decipher and, you know, talk about the speech, at least for a while. They went, they finished it and then went somewhere else. And now, if you believe the reports, Maria Bartiromo, there was a memo that was sent out to Fox personalities saying, "Hey, don't bring up the whole voting thing when it comes to Trump." And apparently she sent a screenshot to the White House. You know, remember Fox had to pay $700 and some odd million as a settlement for alleging voter fraud in that 2020 election. Is that what it was? Fox is pretty pretty adamant that they don't want to get sued again. So that whole story is kind of interesting. We'll see where all that thing takes us. Catherine in Vancouver, thanks for holding on. Welcome to America at Night.
17: Hey, I got that French toast recipe thingy.
0: French toast grilled cheese. What do you got?
17: Now, you know how to make grilled cheese, right? Okay,
0: yeah,
17: you get
0: yes,
17: the
0: I do.
17: Pan. But yes. I do butter on the pan.
0: Okay.
17: But I do it low so it doesn't burn.
0: Okay.
17: Okay, and you have to have pumpernickel bread.
0: Okay.
17: So in a bowl you have it egg whipped and you just stick a tad of milk cuz it'll make it brown it real nice.
0: Okay.
17: Dip your pumpernickel bread in the egg and the milk.
0: Mhm.
17: Get it soaked, right? Like you do French toast, throw
0: right.
17: it in the pan.
0: Yeah.
17: I put the pan on low so you don't burn, right?
0: Right, yeah.
17: Yeah. And then what you want to do is when that side is half cooked, like lightly browned, you flip it over and the side, so what's facing you is the cook side.
0: Right.
17: That's where you put your cheese.
0: Okay, so you put your cheese and then you put your other piece of bread on top of that?
17: Well, you got to have two pieces of bread in the pan.
0: Oh, I see. So you want to lightly toast the one side and then flip it over.
17: Yeah.
0: Okay, gotcha. What kind of cheese do you use?
17: Cheddar.
0: Cheddar. Sharp cheddar?
17: Yeah.
0: Extra sharp cheddar?
17: Whatever you like.
0: All right, fair enough. Catherine in Vancouver. Yes.
17: But you never stick the cheddar, the cheese, on the uncooked side.
0: Got it. Good to know.
17: Okay.
0: Catherine in Vancouver, thank you.
17: But, no, I'm not done.
0: Yes?
17: But when you do the egg, you put garlic in there.
0: Garlic in the bread.
17: In the milk, in the egg.
0: Keep the vampires away, yeah.
17: Okay, and then, but now watch this part. When it's cooked,
0: Yes.
17: You have it on the plate. You put salsa on the top.
0: Salsa.
17: Mm. Yeah.

0: Here's the deal. We just have just enough time. Let's go to Tony. Tony, welcome to America at Night. Thanks for joining us, my friend.
1: Hi, how are you?
0: How was your date the other night?
1: I'm pleading the fifth on that.
0: All right, what do you got for us tonight?
1: Just gonna make it worse for me if I keep talking about this. And then I heard Joe from I don't know where you call him emo, and he was like, gave you some type of dissertation and calling the play or whatever you want to call it, calling it a triangle. I'm like, I started laughing like you can't believe it. I had to record that and send it to her. And she hasn't talked to me for 2 days.
0: Wow. Isn't she lucky?
1: Yeah, exactly. My God. And yeah, exactly. Yeah, nice. Listen, I was listening to you earlier about your expert on the law and that, on that...
0: Yeah, Lindsay Clancy story, yeah.
1: Clancy story, which is a terrible story. And it reminds me of Susan Smith, and it reminds you of the other
0: Texas case.
1: So, first of all, my opinion is simple. I'm not an expert like she is, but two or three things. Number one, she's not a well person. I don't think she's 100% in any way, and I think that she probably has some kind of issue. Mental issue, obviously, and I'm not an expert in the years of trial. But the thing that when I heard when she said that one jury member was not following the law,
0: right?
1: Well, the number one thing is the jury is a fact-finding group of people in the criminal law field, right? They're fact finders.
0: Yeah, no, I agree. Tony, I got to go. I'm short on time. I hate to cut you off, but I'm short on time. I agree with you, though. I know exactly where you're going. I don't know. The jury isn't supposed to follow the law. That's their opinion. They're supposed to decide. That whole story makes no sense to me. Thanks, Tony. America at Night, back in a moment.
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2: From the Platte Valley Bank Weather Center, I'm meteorologist Paul Trombley. Lows level off around 60 tonight under mainly clear skies. Northeasterly winds around 5 miles per hour. Bright sunshine expected tomorrow. Daytime highs approaching 95. Mainly clear skies tomorrow night. Lows level off around 61. Mainly sunny Saturday with highs in the mid-90s. Slight chance for storms Sunday. Right now, 77.

0: What's on your mind? Call 844-2-McGraw and be a part of America at Night with McGraw-Milhaven.
1: All right, let's go back. We got 1-844-2-McGraw, 1-844-262-4729. America at Night, we got phone calls, we got a whole bunch of text messages. Let's check in with Doug in Sheboygan, Wisconsin. Doug, what do you got for us tonight?
2: Yeah, last night you were talking about grilled cheese sandwiches. So I put mine in the oven, put a piece of tinfoil down on a cookie sheet, double cheese it. Comes out perfectly, about 5 to 10 minutes, melts in really good. And also, still wondering about that Andre Agassi story. I'd like to hear that. He's really had an interesting life, including Barbra Streisand and Brooke Shields. Right there, that's very interesting.
1: All right, you want to hear the Agassi story? Carol wants to hear it. Doug wants to hear the Andre Agassi story. Let me see if I can tell this story. Okay, it's going back a number of years. Maybe, I don't know, 16, 17 years ago. No, actually, it even starts long before that. All right, here's the story. So, I've told you about my cousin, the writer, right? He's a very famous writer. His name is J.R. Moehringer. And very famous writer. But before he was a famous writer, he was just my cousin. And we would go and to the bar, and like two brothers, right? We grew up together, same household, same everything. Our mothers were sisters. We would get into arguments about sports. And, you know, one day we'd argue about the Mets. The next day we'd argue about Reggie Jackson. The next day we'd argue about whatever, right? That's what, back when you could disagree with and still like each other, right? Today you're not allowed to disagree with anybody, because if you disagree with them, you have to call them every name in the book. Anyway. So we were having a conversation, and in every time the conversation switched to tennis, the name Andre Agassi would show up. And I was a big McEnroe fan, but I didn't like Andre Agassi. I had no, oh my goodness, the image is everything. I just, for whatever reason, Andre Agassi rubbed me the wrong way. And we would get into these arguments. How can you like McEnroe and not like Agassi? And then all back and forth. Okay, fine. So that's the premise. Well, fast forward to, 2005, 2006, maybe 2007. And my cousin writes the book, The Tender Bar. And it's a New York Times bestseller. And it's the story of his life, but it's our family. And it's his story, but it's our family. So lo and behold, he gets a phone call one day, and it's Andre Agassi. And Andre Agassi says to him, "Hey, this is my last go at the U.S. Open." And Jerry says, "Yeah, I know. I was watching it last night." And Andre says, I've been in between matches to sort of, you know, calm my nerves. I've been reading your book, The Tender Bar." And Jerry says, "Oh, that's fantastic." And Andre says, "I have a couple of questions I'd like to ask you." So, sure, what do you got? So they're talking about the book, and at one point, Andre Agassi asks the question, did you guys ever talk about me at the bar? Was, you know, you guys talked a lot of sports, you know, was my name ever mentioned in this? And my cousin says, "I don't think Uncle Charlie ever mentioned you much, but my cousin McGraw, man, he hates you. He's got no use for you." So anyway, they end up becoming friends, and JR helps Andre write his book, Open, the biography of Andre Agassi, which, by the way, is considered one of the best sports biographies ever written. As a matter of fact, Apple has announced that they're doing either a documentary or a docuseries on it. They just announced it, that they're now finally, after all these years, doing a documentary on Andre Agassi's life. So they become friends. They're working on this book, and lo and behold, Andre Agassi has, I don't know if he still does, but back then he had this unbelievable charity event every year in Las Vegas, where he would invite all of these famous acts and famous people and comedians, and interspersed with a mini concert and a comedian and a band. And it was just an amazing night where he would raise all this money for these local charities. And so Andre turns to my cousin and says, "Hey, why don't you invite your cousin McGraw out to Vegas, and, you know, we can go to this charity event." So they invite me to the charity event. I'm like, yeah, sure, I'm not doing anything. Yeah, I'll go out to Vegas for a weekend. Yeah, all right, fine. So we go out to Vegas. It's a black tie, tuxedo type of a deal. So we go, and I get all dressed up and shave and shower and put on the tux, and we go to, I think it was the MGM. And so we're there, and I meet Andre, and the man could not have been any nicer. And I meet Steffi Graf, his wife, shy, but could not be any nicer. So I'm sitting there at the table, and I'm enjoying, I mean, the star-studded gala was insane. It was like Hall & Oates and Tony Bennett and Jerry Seinfeld, and it might have been the Gin Blossoms. I mean, it was just an insane, like, group of, it's like every, like the Gin Blossoms played two songs, then Tony Bennett sang three songs, and then Jerry Seinfeld got up and told 10 minutes of jokes, and then Hall & Oates went up and sang some songs, and then I might have even been Bill Cosby. I mean, it was insane. The lineup was nuts. And I'm sitting there enjoying the dinner and the drinks and my beer, my cocktail is just, you know, just slightly getting low. And Andre gets up from his table, walks over to me and says, "Can I get you another drink?" Oh my goodness. Thank you very much. Goes to the bar, gets me a drink, puts the drink right in front of me. 10 minutes later, 15 minutes later, my drink's a little low. He excuses himself from his table. He's at the next table. Excuses himself, comes over, picks up the drink, goes to the bar, gets another one, gives it back to me. There you go. And this happens all night long. All night long. And afterwards, there's a post-party. And we're there with all of the dignitaries from the event. And Emeril Lagasse, the famous chef, is, because I might have been at his restaurant, or he was the celebrity chef, or they hired him to run the after party or whatever. And Emeril throws down, so it must have been, I don't know, 20, 25 people, maybe even more. And he throws down all this shrimp on the table. And Andre gets up and from across the room comes over and says, "Get this off the table right now. McGraw's allergic to shellfish." So Emeril says, "Oh, I didn't know." They scoop it up, and 5 minutes later, he throws down chicken something, some insane chicken dish. And I was like, "This." I mean, it was embarrassing how nice Andre Agassi was to me. So we did, right? Laughing, telling stories, the whole thing. So at the end of the night, I don't know, it's maybe 2 o'clock in the evening, two o'clock in the morning, whatever it is. And the night's over with, and we're saying our goodbyes. And, you know, "Thank you. It was nice to meet you. It was nice to meet you." And I finally get to Andre, and I said, I can't even begin to thank you for what a night. A night I'll never forget. You couldn't have been any more of a gracious host. What a true gentleman. Thank you. 1,000 thank yous. What a night to remember. Thank you for just letting me be a part of it. And he puts his arm around my neck and he brings me in real close and he says, "Do you still think I'm a jerk?" However, he doesn't say jerk. He uses some other language. "Do you still think I'm a jerk?" And I said, no, I don't think you're a jerk. I think you're a very, very nice man." So never judge a book by his Canon commercial. So that's my Andre Agassi story. He is actually a very, very nice man, and a lovely, lovely relationship with his wife, Steffi Graf. They live a normal American life. He just happens to be, right, one of the greatest tennis players of all time. And Steffi Graf, one of the greatest female tennis players of all time. And the two of them live a nice, happy life. And, it was just an insight into a really, really nice man. And really very, very funny. So there's my Andre Agassi story for you. And if you get a chance, read the book. The book is fantastic. The book, Open, which now Apple's turning into a documentary or a docuseries. I don't know exactly which, but it's been announced. I don't think I'm telling any tales out of school. It is one of the best sports biographies ever written. So that's my story, and I'm sticking through it. 1-844-2-McGraw, 1-844-262-4729. Let's go to Robert in New Haven. Robert, you're on America at Night. Thanks for joining us.
3: Thank you for picking up the call, as always. That book must be an old book, because Agassi, I believe he was going out with Brooke Shields a while back.
1: Yeah, but the book came out.
3: He was honest in the book.
1: Oh, yeah. Oh, no. Yeah, no. It was a very honest. Yeah, no. It was again, that book is considered one of the best sports biographies ever. I mean, he goes into the French Open. Stuff. And he's one of the few at the time. I think he was the third or fourth tennis player ever to win the career Grand Slam. A couple of others have now done it since then. But at that point, he was only the third or fourth person ever to win the career Grand Slam. One of the greatest of all time.
3: The reason why I called, though, if you don't mind.
1: Yeah, go ahead.
3: The girl that supposedly killed those kids in Massachusetts, I guess she, admitted to it.
1: Right.
3: And the sad part might be that another person, took a picture of the jury. So the person who took the picture may go to jail for 20 years, but the person who killed the children may not spend a day in jail.
1: Yeah.
3: Like Neil Young says, help us, help us, help us. And there's a guy named Turtle Boy in Massachusetts also. I don't know if you followed that with the Karen Reed thing. And this guy asked the person, hey, like 6 months after the death of this policeman, says, hey, what do you think about the person who was found on your front lawn? What do you think about it? He went to jail for 6 months for intimidating witnesses, but the real killer in that particular case has never spent a minute in jail.
1: Yeah, well, it's awful hard to compare, one-to-one. But look, you cannot take pictures of a jury. And,
3: I don't know what the kid.
1: No, nobody's saying what she did was right. And that's a completely apples and oranges. But to compare.
3: Exactly. That's what I'm saying.
1: No, right. I mean, nobody is saying nobody is saying it's okay to kill a kid. This woman, and look, I'm not taking sides on it. I have no idea what society.
3: 20 years to take a picture.
1: Again, I'm not taking sides on this, but you can't have people going around vigilante taking pictures of jurors. You can't do it. She did it for clicks. She did it for clicks or notoriety or whatever. I don't know anything. I don't know anything about the woman who took the pictures. Maybe she's mentally unstable. But we do know enough about Lindsay Clancy is that clearly, and I don't know what should happen to this woman. I'm not smart enough to make that decision. I don't know, but she...
3: Pharmaceutical companies are not going to be saying nothing because they're held...
1: The woman... There's a difference. The woman begged for help, couldn't get it, didn't get it. For whatever reason, nobody helped her. She ends up doing the terrible deed. She then tries to kill herself by jumping out of a window. I mean, the whole story is beyond tragic. Yeah.
3: It got crippled.
1: It's a horrific story. So, Robert, thanks for the...
3: Keep up the good show, though. I appreciate it.
1: You got it. Thanks for the phone call. As for the woman who took the picture of the juror, one could argue that every murder, you're mentally unstable. And I get it. I get that it's interesting how men, generally speaking, want her in jail, and women are much more sympathetic to the cause. Look, all I know is that it happens too often, and that maybe we should try and help them before it gets to that. This happens too many times no woman kills their kid like that. It just doesn't exist. There's got to be something mentally unstable with her. But it happens too many times. Maybe we should research how to stop it before it happens. as opposed to everyone's got an opinion after it happens. How about we try and solve it before it happens? America at Night, back in a moment.
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1: All right, that's going to be about it for us tonight. It is done. Josh Gilbert's going to be filling in for me tomorrow. Going to take a couple of days. Well, I've really just Friday night off. Spend some time with the fam. Maybe do a little barbecuing. Actually, that's exactly what I'm doing. They delivered my new grill tonight, and they're hooking it up tomorrow. And I will be grilling all weekend long. I will be doing. I'll be an American in every way, shape, or form. And gonna make some ribs. Got a pretty good rib recipe. Have I told you about my rib recipe? It's way better than Terry Black's rib recipe. There's a barbecue company called Blues Hog, and the owner of Blues Hog. I think I told this story on the air. I was emceeing a barbecue festival one night, and I had so much barbecue and so much protein that I got the meat sweats, and I had to like sit down because I had so much barbecue. And so I'm walking out, and the owner of Blues Hog whispers something in my ear, like the magic formula. And he goes, you know, you're welcome. And from then on, I have used his formula for my ribs. And dare I say that they're pretty good. I also learned that fall off the bone ribs is in championship barbecue is not what you want. You don't want the meat to fall off the bone. You want the meat to come off the bone as you eat it. It's a very different way to cook. But anyway, there you go. Josh is in tomorrow night. Thanks for putting up with me. As always, we'll be back Tuesday after Labor Day. Have a safe Labor Day. I need every listener I can get. Thanks for checking in. As always, good night, everybody.

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5: ABC News, I'm Dave Packer. During Thursday's White House briefing, Vice President J.D. Vance said he wouldn't call the conflict with Iran a war, saying there's no active shooting. Reaction from Democratic Congressman James Walkinshaw.
6: Well, I'd like to hear him say that to the families of the 800 service members who have been killed and wounded. It's a war and it's a quagmire. We are absolutely stuck. We are stuck because there was no clear strategy from the beginning. And the American people are paying the cost of that at the pump, at the grocery store, and elsewhere.
5: The Trump administration making an urgent appeal to the Supreme Court to allow new postal service rules for mail-in ballots to take effect immediately. A federal judge temporarily blocking the changes. Meanwhile, North Carolina starts sending out ballots tomorrow. The jury in the Lindsey Clancy murder trial still deadlocked, the four persons saying one juror won't follow the judge's instructions about reasonable doubt. This is ABC News. The social media app TikTok is adding a new voice note feature so followers can record a message and post it in the comments. They're also adding a live poll feature. ABC's Elizabeth Schulze says the new features are unrelated to recent legal outcomes.
7: TikTok has yet to say if it'll make any other changes for teens after Instagram's parent company, Meta, last week agreed to impose daily screen time limits, block the app at night, and make other design updates for teens. This was part of that historic legal settlement over claims that the app was designed to get

0: children addicted. Meta's full $18 billion penalty there does depend on TikTok, YouTube, and Snapchat also making changes to their apps. None of them have publicly committed to that so far. Elizabeth Schulze, ABC News, Washington.
1: Xbox implementing monthly time limits on cloud gaming for Game Pass subscribers. In a blog post, the company says they're adding the limits because their costs grow as more people play and play longer. Dave Packer, ABC News.
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15: From the Platte Valley Bank Weather Center, I'm meteorologist Paul Trombley. Lows dip down to about 60 overnight under mainly clear skies. Northeasterly winds around 5 miles per hour. Daytime highs approaching 95. Friday, bright sunshine expected. Lows dip down to about 61. Friday night, mainly clear skies. Temperatures a bit above average Saturday and Sunday with highs from the low 90s to the mid 90s. Slight chance of thunderstorms Sunday. Currently 75.
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18: Hey, it's the Thursday before the Friday, before Labor Day weekend, and we're going to have some fun tonight. We got Terry Black waiting in the wings. They delivered my barbecue today, so I got to check in with Terry Black. He's got a couple of new recipes we need to check out. Terry Black, our barbecue enthusiast for Labor Day. Also, there's a great new book out about how the Americans tracked down the Nazis after World War II. Who doesn't love a good World War II story? Bill Cleveland is going to be on the road, and he's going to check in from somewhere. But first, there was some courtroom drama today as the Lindsey Clancy trial continues. Another day, another hung jury, another note from the jury to talk about exactly what happened today. Marlo Greer is a seasoned federal trial attorney and a legal analyst who has been all over this story. She's a partner at the Greer Law Firm. Marlo Greer, welcome to America at Night. Thanks for joining us.
19: Thank you for having me. I'm glad you were talking about barbecue, because if I was an attorney in that courtroom, I would have been barbecued with what happened today.
18: Okay, so explain to the layman what did happen today, because it seemed like it was fast and furious. What happened?
19: It was really fast and furious, and it was a little bit crazy. I mean, I will be honest, I was watching myself, and my paralegal and I were messaging back and forth saying, what is going on here? So essentially what happened is the jury had a question. That's not unusual. Juries do have questions. This jury has had questions before. But as you know, this jury has been deadlocked. So the speculation was that they sent a note that said, hey, we're deadlocked again. Well, that did not happen. And the drama so much was that, you know, there was a sidebar, which is where the attorneys go up to the bench and nobody else hears them, and so everybody's just wondering what's going on. Then, in a crazy turn of events, they had Lindsey Clancy come up to the bench. In 25 years, I've never seen that. I have never seen the defendants go up to the bench. And they were all up there, and Kevin Reddington, Lindsey's attorney, got very upset. It looks like the judge had handed him some papers. He threw them in. He basically threw them back to the judge. That's why I'm saying I would be barbecue. Like, I would be in jail if that happened in my jurisdiction. So essentially, then what happened is they brought the jurors out one by one in what we call polling the jury, which essentially just means asking them questions. And it turns out that the question that was presented to the judge, or really more of a comment, was that we have one juror that will not follow the law. And the other jury members were upset with this, frustrated with this. And what ended up happening was that the judge said that he was going to give the instruction again. And this is what Lindsey Clancy's attorney objected to. He did not want the instruction to be given again. He wanted this juror to be dismissed, wanted the alternate jurors to come in, and the jury to continue to deliberate. But what ended up happening is they brought those jurors in one by one, and they asked those jurors, and we're speculating because we can't hear what they asked, but really what it sounded like is the judge was saying, do you agree that this juror is not following the law? It could have been, if I give you an instruction, will you follow the law? But it's one of those two questions. They went through all 12 jurors, and then they came back, and the judge instructed them again on the definition of reasonable doubt.
18: It's interesting because it's an odd turn of a phrase. One jurist isn't following the law. The jury has to decide, right? I mean, she's already admitted to the crime. It just sort of, is she guilty of murder, or is she guilty by reason of insanity, for lack of a better term? So, I mean, what's not to follow the law? It's like, what, it's a personal opinion. That seems an awful strange thing to say about a juror.
19: Well, so it's interesting because everybody has been saying she admitted it, right? What she did was she stipulated, and she stipulated to it for particular reasons, meaning that the prosecution didn't get to come in and talk about all of the horrific things that had happened to the children, because she stipulated. But if you recall, straight up not guilty is still on the verdict form. And so it isn't just, did she do it? is she not guilty by reason of insanity? There's more than that on the verdict form. So there's not guilty. There's a lesser included of manslaughter. There's guilty. And then there's not guilty because she did not have the mental culpability. In my opinion, what the juror is doing, and you're right, in a way, it can be personal opinion, but there's a specific jury instruction talking about reasonable doubt. And so 11 of these jurors are either saying there is reasonable doubt or there isn't reasonable doubt. From the way the courtroom, the feel or the mood in the courtroom, it sounds like these 11 jurors are saying, hey, there's reasonable doubt here. And one juror is saying, no, there is no doubt, and she did it. And the other 11 are saying, there's reasonable doubt, therefore we have to give either the not guilty verdict or the not guilty because she's not mentally culpable.
20: I mean, I understand not guilty is on the form, but I would find that, I mean, wouldn't that be the most shocking decision of all if they came back, she was not guilty, and she was allowed to leave the courtroom free?
19: It would be. It truly would be. And I don't really think that anybody other than everyone on TikTok thinks that that's going to happen.
20: Mm, yeah. The defense attorney asked the judge to replace the juror. That seemed like an odd request. Is that possible? Can the judge do that?
19: He can. And the reason for that is there are 12 jurors and 6 alternates in this case. I think the only amount of alternates that I've ever had on a jury of mine for a 3-week trial was 3 alternates. And essentially what that means is there are 6 people in the Lindsey Clancy trial that listened to the entire trial. So they were there for the entire 5 weeks and they heard all of the evidence, but they don't get to deliberate. And the alternates don't even know who they are until the jury goes back to the jury room. So these 6 people thought that they were potentially deciding the case. They were told that they were alternate jurors. They're not allowed to deliberate, but they're not allowed to go home. So what Kevin Reddington was saying was, look, this juror and all of the other 11 jurors agree, this juror is not going to follow your instruction regarding reasonable doubt. Therefore, that person needs to be removed from the jury. You put on an alternate, and deliberations start again.
20: I'm still confused. I mean, this is why it's so fascinating. The whole world's watching this. I'm still confused by the juror who's not following the law. Again, if there's a holdout, then 11 say one way, and the one thinks the other way. How are they not following the law if they have an opinion that she's something other than what the 11 say? So you kick off that juror and then you find one juror to agree with the 11? That doesn't seem right.
19: Well, I mean, and that's a really, really good point. I was going to ask you if you were married, because I know that my husband and I can look at one thing and I can say it's green and he'll argue, you know, till he's blue in the face that it's
20: sure.
19: Blue. The thing is, you know, the difference here is that there's an actual instruction. And so the judge reads the instruction and says, this is what reasonable doubt is. It's not beyond a shadow of a doubt. It's not no doubt whatsoever. It is what a reasonable person would believe is a reasonable doubt. And that itself is a whole bunch of gray area. But regardless, there's an instruction that says what it is. So likely what's going on in that jury room is that this particular juror has laid out all of the reasons why they believe that that the prosecution has proved the case beyond a reasonable doubt, and therefore she should be convicted. The other 11 are saying there is reasonable doubt, therefore she should not be convicted, and that's why they keep coming back and saying we can't reach a decision. And as you know, the judge has said, no, go back and try again. And so these 11 people are very frustrated with this one person who is just entrenched in their opinion, saying the prosecution proved their case. Now, again, we're speculating. I mean, it could be entirely flipped. Everything that I've seen doesn't think that it's flipped. Everything that I've seen, you know, believes that the 11 jurors are saying Lindsay Clancy is not responsible for the death of her children and believe that this one person is just saying, yes, she is. But it could entirely go the other way. I mean, all the commentators could be reading it wrong here. We just don't
20: right.
19: know.
20: Yeah, no, that's a good point. So what does the judge do tomorrow? Are we coming to the end of this? Can he hold them over? They're not sequestered. They went home. But, I mean, can he bring them back on Tuesday after Labor Day? I mean, how much longer is he going to beat his head against the wall before he realizes they ain't going to change their mind?
19: Tomorrow they will come in, they will deliberate. My guess and speculation is that by noon we're probably going to know something. I believe that the jury is going to come in and this particular person is either going to stay with their position or they're going to look at the jury instruction again that the judge read to them, and they're going to decide whether they believe that this doubt is reasonable or not, or if there isn't anything. If they cannot reach it, they will come back to the judge and say, we can't do it. And at that point, the judge has to declare a mistrial. There's no more going back, no more instructions. It'll be done.
20: If there's a mistrial, the prosecutors have to decide whether or not they're going to retry her and start this all over again. I mean, they could come to some type of plea agreement with the defense, couldn't they?
19: They absolutely could, because double jeopardy does not attach. If no verdict is entered, there's no double jeopardy, and so this can start all over again. And that's why her attorney was so up in arms, because he does not want to have a mistrial declared. He wants to substitute that juror for a different juror in an attempt to reach a verdict so that he does not have to go through this again. Actually, he probably doesn't mind going through this because he really believes in his client. But so his client doesn't have to go through this again. So his family doesn't have to go through this again. And frankly, so the Commonwealth doesn't have to go through this again. Trials are very, very expensive, especially with all of the expert witnesses that they called. They don't want a mistrial, but the judge really will have no choice. Her only other option, like you said, about coming back on Tuesday, where the judge, if the jury deliberates all day on Friday and says, you know what, we're going to take the weekend to think about it, and we're willing to come back another day. That could happen, but this jury's pretty tired. I can't imagine that it will.
20: Yeah, it's the whole thing is so horrific and so heartbreaking. We're just watching from afar, but every time you hear this story, it's just heartbreaking. Marlo Greer, our guest, seasoned federal trial attorney, legal analyst, and apparently you win all those arguments with your husband. So just tell him to save time, money, and energy and just agree with you in the beginning.
19: I truly wish we were recording this, since, you know, he's not with me right now. So he'll probably tell me you didn't say it. Actually, he'll know you did.
20: I mean, look, I had that argument tonight. I was like, look, I'm not going to win. So just I'm going to save everybody time. Just do what you want to do. I'm not going to win the argument. So do what you want. Marlo Greer, thank you very much for coming in on a busy day. Thank you.
19: Thank you.
20: You got it. America at Night. We're just getting started. Back in a moment.
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20: All right, we've got lots to get to on a Thursday night. I know the country is boiling in all of this heat, but hold on. Fall is right around the corner. I promise you, fall is coming right around the corner, though, however. It doesn't feel like it. I know fall's coming right around the corner because we've got Terry Black in. Terry Black, our barbecue enthusiast, is going to talk a little barbecue. Look, college football kicks off this weekend in earnest. And then, of course, you got pro football. And that means it's barbecue season. Terry Black, our go-to, is going to check in. Also, next hour, there was a brand new book out. Everyone saw the movie Nuremberg, right? About the trials, about the Nazis who were put on trial for war crimes. Well, there's a big gap between after the Russians entered Berlin and they all the leaders of the Nazis scattered and they were captured. Well, that's a big gap. And how were they captured? How did they track them down? Well, there is a new book that tells exactly that story. And one of them who tracked them down was a young Harry Kissinger, who was a veteran of the Battle of the Bulge. We'll talk about that next.

0: Major, who was a veteran of the Battle of the Bulge. We'll talk about that next hour as well with a author who's getting some great attention on this book. And then, of course, Bill Cleveland will join in. He is Bill on the road, and we'll check in with him. Phone numbers, 1-844-42-McGraw, 1-844-462-4729. We got some text messages. Peter in Hannibal, Missouri, texts in, "You've never had bad pizza? Try one with cauliflower crust. It'll change your mind." I have not had a pizza with cauliflower crust. That might be the exception that proves the rule. Maria Bartiromo is out at Fox Business. The Money Honey is out. Carrie in Dallas, Texas checks in. Maria Bartiromo should be the new Trump press secretary. That would be a, yeah, that's not a bad idea. Here's another one. Another report says that Bartiromo leaked something to the White House, an internal memo that said don't repeat Trump's election lies. But there is a story out there that the memo was to Fox employees, don't give wind to the China trying to hack into the election of 2020. Remember when President Trump had the Oval Office speech to the country? Apparently there was a memo that went through Fox and said, don't talk about it. Maria Bartiromo apparently sent that to the White House, and there's speculation that that's why she was let go. Inquiring minds want to know. Stay right there. We'll talk a little barbecue with Terry Black next. America at Night, back in a moment.
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4: From the Platte Valley Bank Weather Center, I'm meteorologist Paul Trombley. Lows dip down to about 60 overnight under mainly clear skies, northeasterly winds around 5 miles per hour. Daytime highs approaching 95. Friday, bright sunshine expected. Lows dip down to about 61. Friday night, mainly clear skies. Temperatures a bit above average Saturday and Sunday with highs from the low 90s to the mid 90s. Slight chance of thunderstorms Sunday. Right now, 73.

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1: All right. Labor Day is right around the corner. And what does that mean? That means 3 days, 4 nights of barbecuing. The weather's going to turn. Trust me, the weather's going to turn. And so if we're talking barbecue, we got to talk to our next guest. He's won everything there is to win when it comes to barbecue, and he is our go-to. Terry Black, welcome back to America at Night, my friend.
2: Great to be back, McGraw. I hope everything's well with you, man. Shout out to Marlo for giving us all those free promos there while she was talking about barbecue when she was talking about the trial. How about that?
1: Let's. What's your website? Tell me your website.
2: Yeah, it's backyardfunusa.com.
1: Backyardfun.net.
2: I'm sorry, .net.
1: Backyardfun.net. You got it. Backyardfun.net. Yeah. And that's what it is. Okay. You have
2: backyardfun.net.
1: You have a honey pimento chicken sandwich for me?
2: Oh, yes, I do. So, do you care to cut everybody in on why I became interested in this?
1: Well, it's because you have an affinity
2: for that.
1: Well, it's because Chick-fil-A brought their honey pimento sandwich in for a couple of months, and it was fantastic. And then they decided to get me hooked, and then they took it away. Now I have no honey pimento sandwich to look forward to. And you have took it upon yourself to recreate a honey pimento sandwich for me?
2: Yeah, and Chick-fil-A does such a good job with theirs. It's a shame it's only a seasonal. It's only out there for a couple of months. But I start out like, man, that sounds like that'd be really good on the grill. A lot of fun. And McGraw, it's so easy. You know, you go to our website and you click on the recipe tab, and there's a marinade there. You take a chicken breast, or take as many chicken breasts as you want, 3 or 4, put them in a gallon baggie, marinate them overnight, at least 3 or 4 or 5 hours, and then grill them, you know, and just, it's as simple as a grilled chicken breast on a grill, direct heat. And maybe before you throw them on the grill, put a little dry rub on them as well. You pull them off, and when they're hot, catch them when they're hot. I used hot honey. You can use regular honey. It's up to you, but I went ahead and put some hot honey on it while they were still warm off the grill, and that honey kind of melts down on it and kind of seeps into the chicken. And then real quickly, you put the pimento cheese on top of it, and the pimento cheese then will melt into that warm

0: chicken. It doesn't melt all the way, but it definitely makes a nice combination. The dairy products in the pimento cheese kind of cut the warmness of the hot honey. And then I take a couple of slivers, a couple of slices of some jalapenos, put them on there, and rub it around. And then I actually take them off, but you can eat them with the jalapenos on there. No lettuce, no tomato. Don't make it up like a hamburger or anything like that. And, man, this hot honey grilled chicken sandwich is really, really good with the pimento cheese on it.
1: Okay, now when you say pimento cheese, I'm new to this whole pimento cheese game. Is there something in the cheese aisle that is pimento cheese, or do you have to make it? Is it a dip? Is it a? I was looking at it. Somebody called it a pate. What is pimento cheese?
0: Well, I buy it. Yeah, I don't make it myself. I guess you could Google and figure out how to make it yourself. I don't make it myself. I just go to the grocery store. And it's in the section where you would find the cottage cheese. It's, the places I shop at, it's like right next or pretty close to where the cottage cheese is. It comes in a container similar to a cottage cheese container, but it's orange, and it's that simple. That's why it's so easy. Just get the chicken breast, marinate it, grill it, put the hot honey on it, then put the and then just wipe, you know, just spoon it on there. And yeah, spread it out over the chicken breast. It's so easy, but it really tastes good.
1: Pimento cheese is kind of like a spread, I'm assuming, right?
0: Yeah, it's a spread.
1: Yeah. When you say marinate it, is there a special marinade you use, and how does that work?
0: Yeah, it's the marinade that we have on the website, on the backyard website, and. And I've gotten, you know, thanks to you, I've gotten several emails from some of your listeners, and they were looking for the recipe. They couldn't find it. It's in the upper right-hand corner of the website. There's like those three lines. Sometimes people call them the hamburger on a website. There's lines up there. You click on that, and it shows you recipes. Just click on the recipes and keep scrolling until you see the marinade recipe.
1: One more time with that website so people don't bother me with it the rest of the show.
0: Oh, yeah. Backyardfunusa.net.
1: Backyardfunusa.net.
0: I'm sorry, man.
1: You're a barbecue enthusiast. You're not a techie. Okay.
0: Yeah. Oh, boy, you could not have said anything more true. You know?
1: Okay. So,
0: how about this keyboard?
1: All right, so marinate it. You find the marinade. What's the marinade? Is there anything special? It's a pretty simple marinade on the website, isn't it?
0: Yeah, it's water. It's like a quarter water, and then a cup of apple cider vinegar, and then you know you have salt with it, and black pepper, and some paprika, and some garlic, powdered garlic. And you let it sit, you know, you have to let all those ingredients kind of blend together in with the water and the vinegar, and everything just kind of yields together, and it makes a great little marinade.
1: How long do you marinate it for?
0: I like grilling. I mean, I like marinating my chicken for at least 6 hours, those chicken breasts like that, because chicken will absorb the flavor. And you want that full flavor of the marinade getting into it, because all the resins and the oils that are in those spices actually, you know, get into the chicken and flavor it for you.
1: All right. Now, I'm on your website. The marinade, you have the salmon marinade. Is that the same marinade, or is there a different marinade?
0: Same one.
1: And
0: it's a very universal marinade. It'll work on your salmon. I love it on shrimp as well. You know, I just don't do the brown sugar on the shrimp. We do brown sugar on the salmon, but I love it on that as well.
1: Okay, so the marinade on the salmon, you tell us not to marinate it for more than a half hour because the vinegar starts to cook the salmon. The vinegar doesn't
0: exactly.
1: cook the vinegar doesn't cook the chicken.
0: No, you know it's you know different. Different texture, different, you know.
1: Yeah, different
0: makeup
1: meats.
0: It's seafood versus actually a protein meat.
1: Yeah, okay. All right, good. All right, good. So the marinade's on the website. BackyardUSA.net is the website. BackyardUSA.
0: BackyardUSA.net. Thank you for correcting me on that. Thank you for knowing more about my website than I do.
1: BackyardUSA. He knows barbecue. He knows nothing about websites. BackyardUSA.net. The marinade, and then grill it up, put some honey on there, and then top it with a pimento cheese, and you've got yourself a hot honey pimento cheese sandwich. That's pretty good stuff. All right. Let me ask you this question, Terry Black. I'm going to go rogue on you. What is beef tallow? And talk to me about seasoning a grill. Tell me about that, because I got a new grill and I'm going to spend tomorrow seasoning it. Why do I want to season my new grill?
0: You got a new grill? Are you opening up a grill factory outlet in your backyard?
1: No. I got the motherlode. I treated myself with a brand new grill and I got it for Labor Day. So they delivered it yesterday. They're hooking it up to the natural gas tomorrow, and I'm going to be barbecuing all weekend long. But I keep reading about seasoning your griddle. So take me through seasoning your griddle. Why do I do that, and or how do I do that?
0: Well, first of all, the simplest way to describe beef tallow is it's just beef fat, you know, and it's something that's gotten back into vogue or popularity in the last few years. I even see certain restaurant chains promoting that, hey, we fry our French fries in beef tallow.
1: Right.
0: Whereas, you know, years ago, you know, all the cholesterol people were, you know, jumping off buildings saying, don't do that. So, but yeah, you can just put it on, I would be generous with paper towel, and then just really season. You are talking about the grates. This is not a flat top like a Blackstone or anything like that, right?
1: Well, either both. Tell me what I want to do with either or both. Yeah.
0: Yeah, just soak a paper towel real good and rub every inch of it you can that's going to touch the meat. And then before you put any meat on it, I would run it for at least a half hour and these days I'm on a grapeseed oil or avocado oil kind of kick on how I hit my grates with. But tallow's fine. You know, burn it for a half hour with nothing on it, then let it cool down, and then hit it again. And then you ought to be good to go at that point.
1: All right. So what kind of oil do you use? What did you say, grape oil?
0: Yeah, grape seed or avocado are the two kicks I'm on these days. I like using those. As a matter of fact, on the honey pimento chicken sandwich that I did just a day or two ago, I use a grapeseed oil. I mean, it doesn't pick up any flavor. It's just a really good way to season that metal that you're using to grill on.
1: And avocado oil, or just plain old avocado I use?
0: No, avocado oil. You can buy it. It's in like a plastic bottle, you know, like you can buy olive oil in, or corn oil, or canola, or anything else.
1: So
0: a lot of people like using canola.
1: Oh, okay. Well, now let's talk about a griddle. All right, that's on the grates. On a griddle, you're supposed to season a griddle too, correct?
0: Right, right. I do it. I do mine the same way. I've had good results, and I burn it once without anything on it, and then let it cool down, and then to where I can touch it again.
1: Yeah.
0: And then hit it again, and grease it up real good, and that's why I like to use avocado oil. You know, avocados are healthy for you, so it's not like you're doing anything really bad in regards to that matter.
1: But the idea is what? I understand burning off the factory, once you first start, but seasoning it with avocado oil, what's the whole idea of that? To make it nonstick or to make it easier to use? What's the point of that?
0: To me, it's just to kind of burn off that finish on that metal that comes with it, my opinion, my idea on why you do it. I mean, there's not really anything harmful that I know of on there, but you just want to want to burn it off. And for the sake of, let's say you're doing a piece of meat on it, for the sake of the piece of meat, it's just like, so when you're cooking on it, it tastes like it's been cooked on before.
1: Got it.
0: Like there's this place I like to go to up at Mark Twain Lake that does a burger on their flat top grill. And shout out to the person who texted you from Hannibal a while ago. This place up here at Mark Twain Lake, this guy has been cooking burgers for decades on this one flat top grill. And he's told us, he says, man, if something ever happens to this grill, I'll just have to shut my business down because it is so seasoned so perfectly. You know,
1: well, that's like when the Milwaukee Brewers moved from their old stadium to the new stadium, they took the grills with them so they could still keep grilling the brats for the game. I mean, that's
0: one of the best ideas I ever heard. Really, they were brilliant for doing that, you know.
1: So and really,
0: especially a brat from Wisconsin, man, think about it. Does it get any better?
1: So really, the seasoned grill, it's like an old chair. The more it's used, the better it is.
0: Yeah, it's just like, you know, getting comfortable with your recliner. I mean, it is, you know, I mean, there's just nothing like being comfortable with your grill or your griddle. And the more you use, you know, nature's ingredients to season that piece of metal, the better things are going to cook, the better things are going to taste.
1: Simple as that. All right, good. Next time when you come back, do you have a Smashburger recipe for us? Or are you a Smashburger fan?
0: No, off the top of my head. You know, I mean, I just really make the patties thin and, you know, smash them down as flat as I can without tearing them apart. I mean, yeah, salt and pepper, you know, in the meat before I do them. That's pretty simple. I don't try to overdo it on a Smashburger because, you know, you really... You get them down so thin, you really can't do much with them, or at least I can't.
1: What's the ratio, right? It's like 80-20. You're supposed to have 80 beef, 20 fat, or is that what that? Yeah.
0: Yeah. I like 80-20. I like having at least 20 on the fat side with it to make sure you have, you know, once again, it's flavor, you know.
1: Right.
0: Of course, I'm driving the heart surgeons crazy by talking about all this fat and everything, but. Hey, you know, it's in the long run, it's probably making them money.
1: Well, yeah, but I'm seasoning it with avocado oil, so I'm fine. Don't worry
0: there
1: about
0: you
1: it.
0: Go. Yeah, but, right. Yeah, we're going to cancel it out.
1: There you go.
0: And by the way, yes. You know, all these calories don't count on holiday weekends either.
1: I've heard that. Yes, Terry Black, a world championship barbecuer. He's won every award there is to win. He a longtime owner of one of the great barbecue restaurants in the Midwest. He has a website. BackyardUSA.net. He's got recipes. He's got pictures. He's going to have videos up there. All sorts of great stuff. BackyardUSA.net. And of course, he's got that new honey pimento chicken sandwich. That recipe is going to be up on the website here in the next day or two, I know.
0: I plan on having that up in the next week, and I hope to have a video of it up in the next week as well. I did take some footage of it while I was cooking it, but I just haven't edited it and put it together yet.
1: All right,
0: you'll see once I get that up how simple it is.
1: Make sure
0: all the tailgating that's getting ready to happen.
1: Oh, it's happening. I got to go, Terry Black. BackyardUSA.net. Happy grilling. Happy cooking. We will see you next time. Thanks, Terry.
0: Great being here.
1: You got it. America at Night. Back in a moment.
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0: 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America at Night with McGraw Milhaven.
1: Stay right there. Coming up next hour, we're going to talk to Bill Cleveland, and he's got a special edition of Bill on the Road talking Dolly Parton. And who better to talk about it than Bill, who's, I'm sure, been to her concerts and her houses and Dollywood and everything else. We'll get into that with Bill Cleveland the next hour, Bill on the Road. And then, of course, we're going to talk to a man who has written a book about the Nazis. And not just any book. After World War II ended and after Hitler was defeated, his cabinet melted into the background. And there were a group of Americans who went and found him and brought him to justice and then brought them to the Nuremberg trials. We'll tell that tale because that's been lost to history. We'll tell that tale coming up here in just a minute. And then hour number three, it's all about open phones, phone calls, text messages, and we can talk about anything under the sun. There's lots going on, so we'll get to all of that coming up. We're just getting started. America at Night here. Our executive director is Alex Hinton. Our engineer is Richard Good. I'm McGraw-Milhaven. This is America at Night on Westwood One.

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4: ABC News, I'm Dave Packer. The Lindsey Clancy jury still deadlocked and set to resume deliberations after a dramatic day in court. The impasse is being blamed on a single holdout accused of refusing to follow the judge's instructions as they try to determine whether Clancy's criminally responsible for killing her children. The judge rejecting an attempt to remove that juror. U.S. casualties mounting in the war with Iran since late February. 18 American troops have been killed, nearly 800 wounded. And there were two intense rounds of attacks this week alone. But Vice President J.D. Vance says it's not a war.
5: I wouldn't call it a war. Right now, there is no active shooting. I recognize there have been places where this has flared up. Major combat operations lasted for about 6 weeks.
4: A 70-year-old woman is reportedly in critical condition after police near Daytona Beach say she entered their station and opened fire. She was wounded after leaving the building. This is ABC News. A candidate running for a seat in the Missouri State House has been charged with allegedly planting drugs in his primary opponent's car, according to court records. ABC's Chuck Siebertson.
6: Thomas Ross, candidate for Missouri House District 161, allegedly had his then-campaign manager plant cocaine in the car of his primary opponent, Louise Secker. Ross won the Republican primary and is currently running for state Senate. Court papers say Ross allegedly hatched the scheme in June. The former campaign manager provided the FBI with an audio recording of Ross, where they allegedly discussed the plot, with Ross quoted saying, "If you can pull it off, pull it off."
4: A Louisiana judge issued a preliminary injunction clearing the way for college teams like Louisiana State University to list former NFL players on the school's rosters. The ruling comes as Southeastern Conference is suing Louisiana State University in federal court over LSU's push to have ex-NFL players added to its roster. Dave Packer, ABC News.
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19: From the Platte Valley Bank Weather Center, I'm meteorologist Megan Mulford. Lows dip down to about 60 overnight under mainly clear skies. Winds out of the northeast at around 5 miles an hour. High temperatures reach up to 95 Friday. Ample sunshine expected. Mainly clear skies Friday night. Lows level off around 61. Lots of sunshine Saturday with highs in the mid-90s. Slight chance of thunderstorms Sunday. Currently, it's 70 degrees.
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21: Now, it's Red Eye Radio. Gary McNamara and Eric Harley talk about everything from politics to social issues and news of the day. Whether you're up late or you're just starting your day, welcome to the show. 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
22: All across America, we are Red Eye Radio. He is Eric Harley, and I'm Gary McNamara. Good morning. Welcome. I got like 5 drops of rain yesterday. I'm not kidding. Just 5 drops. That was it.
23: Yeah.
22: I was looking out the back door, and I went, are those drops of rain hitting the pool surface? The moat surface?
23: Mm-hmm.
22: And I was like, wow. And I ran out to the front to see if it was, you know, sticking to the driveway. There was nothing. And I went back, and it was gone. That's it. I mean, it didn't rain for more than 10 seconds.
23: Yeah.
22: and it really wasn't rain, so that doesn't count because it's not significant rainfall.
23: It doesn't get the pavement wet. There's no measured precipitation. I had the same event about 3 weeks ago on a Saturday night, just north of here on I-35 over the Lake Louisville Bridge southbound. 11:28 p.m. I looked down at my clock just to make sure I could make note of it. For about 10 to 12 seconds, good rain, to the point that I had to turn on my windshield wipers. I was like, oh, man, I'm impressed. And then I got to the other side of the bridge. It was over. It was like, I mean, I don't know where it came from, too. I was like looking up at, you know, at the sky, and it didn't look like it was just a stray shower that hovered only like half of the bridge, basically. And that's the only rain I've experienced in a long time. It's been a while.
22: And then up in the Western New York, Southern America, I mean, Southern Ontario, I'm getting that mixed up. Southern Ontario region, they got pounded. I mean, they got the rain that Western New York got last night. There are streets that I've never seen flooded before.
23: Yeah.
22: That looked like it had 2-3 feet of rain in Buffalo.
23: Yeah.
22: I mean, it was, rain, of a river going down the street.
23: Yeah.
22: I'm like,
23: yeah.
22: Whoa. And I actually, yesterday, when I woke up, because I knew they were really getting hit hard.
23: Right.
22: I don't know if you saw it, the one stadium, the concert stadium in Toronto, was just devastated. The stands, I mean, it just, whatever hit that, I mean, they just said it was thunderstorms. I'm like, that's a pretty severe thunderstorm and winds if it did that. But around I saw my cousin who lives right around the corner from my dad's house. I saw that they had trees down, and I, you know, called my dad's house, you know, wanting to talk to my sister and brother, and nobody picked up. And I'm like, oh no, what's going on? And it's like everyone I try contact, you know, 3 different phone numbers, texted them, nothing. I'm like, oh no. And they were just, my brother was busy outside taking down a limb from the from a tree that cracked and putting it in the back, but they were all right. But man, they were getting pounded. I think it was record rainfall for parts of Western New York. I think it was near Batavia, New York, that they saw a tornado. But those really, they were getting the kind of storms that we get here.
23: Yeah.
22: You know, like in March or April or May. Yeah. Sometimes we get them in, you know.
23: Sometimes in the fall occasionally. We've had a tornado. What was it? December 26th?
22: Oh, several years December ago. 26th, yeah.
23: Just east of here.
22: That was horrible.
23: One of my friends, his house was the only one standing on the entire street he lives on. And after that tornado, and I mean virtually untouched except for his fence. And it was, which was crazy. It shows you how unpredictable they are even when they touch the ground and you get the warning. I was reading about the Nepal floods and a story about a principal in Nepal who had 15 minutes to clear the school, and it was hundreds of students in that school, and he got them out of the way just in time.
22: Wow.
23: Yeah. That was caused by an earthquake that had thrown a large rock and a huge chunk of mud into a river.
22: A landslide.
23: And basically that landslide caused that river to swell and then just come through that village, and it was just devastating.
22: And that's why when you hear the left around the world saying this was climate change, it's a landslide.
23: It's which was triggered by an earthquake right. Which are not rare in that region. So.
22: And there is no connecting the dots between an earthquake and climate change.
23: Well, you know, it's funny
22: unless the molten rock has gone from. I don't even know how hot molten rock is from 2000 degrees to 2010 degrees.
23: Yeah. You know, I mean, you think about how mountains are formed and, you know, the mountainous region around Nepal, including the highest mountain. And remember the earthquakes that have happened in recent years. There have been a few, in fact, and have caused deaths on Mount Everest. And there was comments. The same thing. The response was, well, this is climate change. And it was like, actually, earthquakes are a regular occurrence in that part of the world. And what's unfortunate is, obviously, the building standards, because there is, you know, in Nepal especially, just not much of an economy. A lot of the economy, in fact, surrounds tourism and people that want to attempt to climb Everest. So there's just not the economy to build buildings that will withstand those kind of earthquakes.
22: Okay, I found it. Magma.
23: Magma!
22: Lava goes from 1,300 degrees up to 2,280 degrees Fahrenheit.
23: Yeah,
22: so
23: all right.
22: That's what...
23: Okay.
22: And there's different types of lava out there that is different type of... there's different types of magma.
23: Magma.
22: So there you go. But hopefully, still a chance of getting some rain early this morning. I'm still
23: I'm
22: still hoping just for just give me a 15-minute big shower. That's all I want, and then I've got I don't have to worry about the grass for another 2 weeks.
23: Off and on over the next couple of weeks, you see a few spots in the forecast where there's opportunity, but we'll see if it plays out.
22: Yeah, I think today may be 50 or 51 days for me without any really any significant rain. I don't count the 5 drops yesterday.
23: Yeah,
22: that doesn't count, but. Not that we really want to get into a long discussion on Gloria Steinem, because I've covered it for the last, half century. Mm. But what I found really interesting, the first thing I thought of when I saw that Gloria Steinem had died was you can look at her and say she was a focal point, maybe the modern birth of liberal feminism. And then back in 2021, to me, she was the official death of liberal feminism when she came out. And it's interesting because I was reading AI today and it said, well, she never specifically came out and said that biological men should not play sports against biological women. But she wanted the inclusion of transgender women in women's sports. Well, then she came out.
23: What she's saying.
22: I know.
23: And
22: so, as we know, that was the biggest feminist issue, which was completely the opposite of what Gloria Steinem was about. Gloria Steinem, as we said, completely and totally capitulated to what the man dictated.
23: Yep.
22: And we found it amazing. We said it at that time.
23: If she has pivoted, then it's over.
22: Yeah, as we said,
23: feminism is over.
22: Feminism was over at that point when she said that, because she succumbed to the man because the man says so. And we're not referring to the quote the man as like a boss. That could be a man or a woman. We're not using it that way. She succumbed to what biological men told her. Think about that.
23: Yeah.
22: Liberal feminism crumbled. Gloria Steinem actually signed the letter.
23: Yeah.
22: That said men dictate what a woman is.
23: Yeah.
22: And I'm telling you, a few people, since we said that the day that letter came out, I've never received one email. I'm not going to get a text, but I mean, email, fax, telegram.
23: Uh-huh.
22: I've never received one bit of correspondence of anyone ever disagreeing with it. A few people said it on social media yesterday, and boy, did that ever set off. That set off whatever's remaining of, I guess, what a feminist is in 2026. And it's like, and then it was all over the place, the sarcasm. Well, feminism in 2026 is a woman being able to kill her kids, because of the trial going on and all that. I mean, it was just, it was brutal yesterday on social media. But when that was brought up, it's like, wait a minute, didn't she sign that letter in 2021 saying that so basically she succumbed to the man? People went nuts. No, she didn't, because transgender women are women. It's like, here we go, the same circle again. It's just
23: again, if you're talking about legacy, and that's what we're talking about. Look, at 92, I remember telling a friend of mine that your dad is 100 and my dad is 93, and it was like, wow, really? And, if you've lived past 90, that's a good long life. I wish that for anybody and everybody.
22: Mm-hmm.
23: As long as you can remain relatively healthy and happy. I want a good life for anyone. But then you have to separate it for someone especially like Gloria Steinem, as to what the legacy is. Her legacy was one thing up until she basically threw it out.
22: Yeah.
23: And that was feminism.
22: Yeah.
23: And you cannot go against the mob when it comes to the liberal transgender movement. And so she just decided to write it off.
22: And thank you to the people that when it happened and continuing through then, the correspondence we do get is, my God, you guys said that over a decade ago.
23: Mm-hmm.
22: That if the radical transgender movement continues, feminism is dead.
23: Yes.
22: And boom, it happened.
23: And she was the face of feminism.
22: Yeah.
23: I mean, if you
22: liberal
23: if you
22: feminism,
23: think,
22: liberal I'll say feminism. Liberal.
23: Yes. If there was, again, if that had not happened still today, that would be her legacy. I think there has to be a huge asterisk there on her legacy. Because at that moment, then you're doing the opposite.
22: Yeah.
23: You're giving in to biological males who decide they want to invade the spaces that belong to women. As probably the world's most, at least this country's most famous advocate for liberal feminism. And if you do that, it's gone. It doesn't belong to you anymore. And I can't explain it. Never heard her explain it. She tried a few times, but it sounded like the same thing we hear from the liberal transgender movement. And that doesn't fly. And we said for years, until women speak up. And honestly, one of the loudest voices, Riley Gaines.
22: Yeah.
23: But then Martina Navratilova.
22: Yeah.
23: Martina
22: Navratilova spoke first, and then so did the, who was it? The other woman that spoke.
23: What's her name? The author of J.K. Rowling.
22: No. There was another woman. Remember, she spoke. She got fired from her job. She got fired from her job because she didn't think that male inmates should be with female inmates.
23: Yeah, she was on a council.
22: Yeah.
23: For prisons, basically.
22: Yeah.
23: And she was fired from that council for saying that men shouldn't be able to just say I'm transgender and be in the population with women in prison, because it was proven. And there was absolute proof, undisputable proof,
22: that women were being
23: raped in prison by biological males, and still she was fired.
22: Yeah, and I'm glad you mentioned J.K. Rowling, because she's just eviscerated by the left. But she has, she took an extremely strong stand. Martina Navratilova took a very strong stand. Riley Gaines took an extremely strong stand on it. And now it's, Sophie Cunningham.
23: Yeah.
22: And what we said is her constantly needs, because we felt like for the longest time we were on an island, and we said it, we went, jeez, the only people speaking up defending women are men.
23: Well, and if you think about it, with Sophie and Riley, these are two that are experienced, Sophie experiencing it, Riley already experienced it, but shared her experience of what happened to her. She was a victim of that movement. Yeah. And we knew it was going to happen, but until some of those athletes spoke up, there really wouldn't be a large conversation, and it didn't happen on a large scale. Even as Martina Navratilova was speaking up, even as the woman who was speaking up against putting biological males in female prisons was speaking up and then got fired for it.
22: Remember, she testified in front of Congress too?
23: Yep.
22: Said, you can't be doing this, and it was like 99.9% of Democrats voted against it and said, no, biological males. I mean, this is what we talk about When you had Gloria Steinem sign that, we just went, she just signed on to absolute misogyny.
23: And
22: it was just mind-boggling.
23: There's a group of female prisoners who are speaking out right now, too, saying we're being held captive. I just saw the story just days ago. We're basically being held captive and victimized daily as a result of this policy.
22: To think about it.
23: I mean, they're held captive for a reason. They are in a situation that they shouldn't be in with biological males in that population.
22: But when you think that the liberal feminist movement was defeated by self-misogyny.
23: Yeah.
22: Of the absolute focal point of the liberal women's movement from the 60s until now.
23: Yeah.
22: It was defeated because she accepted misogyny.
23: Mm-hmm.
22: Yep. Unbelievable. We are Red Eye Radio.
23: Brought to you by Hotshot Secret.
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0: We are Red Eye Radio. He is Eric Harley, and I'm Gary McNamara. Coming up on the bottom of the hour, we will get to this audio cut, which is a perfect audio cut to fit in what we were just talking about. You know, what Gloria Steinem will be, you know, what she will be known for, and you know what, how her career started and how it ended.
1: Yeah,
0: and right, right. You know, you can look at her as the focal point of the, you know, modern movement of liberal feminism, and also the one who back in 2021 made it official that self-misogyny has ended the liberal women's movement when she endorsed biological men playing against biological women.
1: Right.
0: It's just, when you think about it, and the reason we focus on it is because it's so insane to begin with, the radical transgender movement, but to see, and we had predicted it a long time ago here on this show, over a decade ago, before anybody was really talking, we would get, you guys are spending too much time on it. We go, none of this thing's going to be big. It'll end liberal feminism, and it did.

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4: From the Platte Valley Bank Weather Center, I'm meteorologist Megan Mulford. Lows dip down to about 60 overnight under mainly clear skies, winds out of the northeast at around 5 miles an hour. High temperatures reach up to

0: 95. Friday, ample sunshine expected. Mainly clear skies Friday night. Lows level off around 61. Lots of sunshine Saturday with highs in the mid-90s. Slight chance of thunderstorms Sunday. Currently, it's 70 degrees.
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0: 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Eric Harley and Gary McNamara on Red Eye Radio.
1: And he is Eric Harley and I'm Gary McNamara. Got a great audio cut from a Democrat debate last night coming up in 1 minute.
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1: We had some fun yesterday, and it was when we got back to, I don't even know how we got to it yesterday, because we had played the audio cut earlier this week about AOC when they asked, would you date a conservative?
2: Yeah.
1: And I said, well, I'd go on a date with her, but not for the reason that people think. Mm-hmm. It would have nothing to do with romance at all. I just have a tremendous, I know we both do, have a tremendous curiosity about how the political opposition to us, how they actually think, how they process thoughts to come to their conclusions.
2: Right.
1: And we said, as you notice, they never explain in detail why they believe what they believe.
2: Right.
1: They won't take any questions. They will not be cross-examined. They won't do that. They put out a statement. They'll take a question and then attack back. But they'll never explain to you why they believe what they believe. And when we were talking about the life of Gloria Steinem, you know, her, I guess you'd call her professional life, and how it ended with her basically when she signed that letter from GLAD, I think it was, the statement they made where she came out in favor of biological men playing women's sports. You and I said at the time, we said, that's it. That is the official end of liberal feminism in America.
2: Yeah.
1: Because when men decide what a woman is, why the hell did you fight all those years for liberal feminism?
2: Right.
1: And when you think about it, it's at 180 degrees from where liberal feminism, what they promoted liberal feminism was.
2: Right.
1: And then just to crumble because of what the man has ordered them to do. Because the man says so. It was one of the most fascinating turns I've ever seen in anybody in political life.
2: Yeah.
1: Especially what she, she should have just said, well, you know, we believe in equality for everybody, and then moved on from that. But once she signed that statement, it's like, you've just made it official. You've just said, I've been the leader of the liberal feminist movement for a half a century. And now my self-misogyny has told me, no, men should define what a woman is.
2: Yeah.
1: So, I would always love, one of the things we can never do is we can never get the left to tell us how they get to their point of view. And we'll tell you how we get to our points of view. We won't just say, well, yeah, I'm in favor of this. Why? Shut up, you fascist! We're not going to do that.
2: No.
1: You know, we're going to say, this is how I came to my conclusion based on this, whether it's economics, whatever.
2: Right.
1: And we've always been amazed with economics because there isn't a president that actually has to explain left or right what they think on politics. The question never gets answered. We find that amazing, especially when presidents can have significant influence on policy of where the economy goes.
2: Yeah.
1: And there seems to be no interest in actually getting politicians. I'm just using the presidents in that example, but on anybody out there, they really don't demand or say, look, you're not answering my damn question. Here's a perfect example. This is Democratic Representative Maggie Goodlander in the debate last night for the 2nd District of New Hampshire.
2: All right.
1: She is the incumbent.
2: Yeah.
1: All right. And of course, the question is biological men in women's sports. Stop what you're doing unless you're driving.
2: All right.
1: All right. And
2: or,
1: listen
2: or
1: to this.
2: Producing this show.
1: Yes, or producing the show, right.
2: They were walking out. I had to say that. Get back in there.
1: But here we go. This is great. Now pay attention to how she answers and what conclusion do you come to. Here we go.
3: You have both indicated strong support for trans youth. Is this sports access issue something you want to keep fighting over, given the court ruling and that polling shows the overwhelming majority of the public disagrees with you? Congresswoman Goodlander, we'll start with you.
4: Well, I'll say this. You know, I grew up playing sports in Nashua, and team sports really shaped who I am as a person. It taught me so much about how you work with other people, and that's what this job is all about. It's a human business where you really have to understand how to work with people at every level of government. You know, every day I'm working alongside our state leaders, our local leaders, and I've got to work with people who, I learned the same lesson in the Navy, but it was really the earliest lesson for me was on the sports field. And I believe that every American should have that chance to be able to participate in a team sport in a way that's going to be fair on a level playing field, in a way that's going to be safe, and in a way that's going to make sure that everyone's got a shot. There's no more American idea than that. And that's where I come down on this. This is something that I believe in, and I think most Americans would want to see every kid have a chance to compete and to be part of a team.
1: Well, did she answer the question?
2: No.
1: No, she never answered the question.
2: No.
1: You know, there's an old episode of WKRP when Mr. Carlson, remember the big guy?
2: Uh-huh.
1: He ran for political office.
2: Yeah.
1: And it was Herb Tarlick and Les Nesman, the newsman. Herb Tarlick, the sales manager.
2: Right, yeah.
1: Who, by the way, for people go, was WKRP real? I really, you know, I didn't see WKRP. I really didn't see it in its run. I saw it on repeats.
2: Yeah.
1: And if I did catch a little bit of it, I just went, oh, radio stations really aren't like that. Oh, my God. Before I actually got into it. And it was just like, okay. Oh, and I actually worked for a big guy. I worked for somebody just like that.
2: Oh, yeah. I think we all have.
1: Like that. But Herb Tarlick is a sales guy. It was like, it was more accurate than it was not.
2: Johnny Fever was the guy that interviewed me for, his name was Eddie, but he interviewed me. He wasn't the one that hired me into radio about a month after that, but he interviewed me the day I filled out an application at the first radio station when I was 18. Oh, which is the anniversary is today, 42 years.
1: Wow.
2: And so he was Johnny Fever, but even further. Johnny just kind of had an attitude. This guy had the attitude, and may have smoked weed in the studio while the owners of the station were in the building. It's not a lie.
1: Whoa.
2: It's not a lie. I'm standing there freaking out. He's trying to show me something. He's trying to train me. This was, I don't know, probably 6 months after I started. And he's trying to train me. They're standing right there.
1: I had a job at a rock station one time.
2: Yeah.
1: Okay. And I got hired, and the program director quit 2 weeks later.
2: Yeah.
1: I really didn't have much experience at all.
2: Yeah.
1: And he quit because he didn't feel he was consulted in my hiring. Now, we were friends. He's for a long time. I think he's passed away, But we remained friends and communicated. He didn't take it against me at all.
2: Mm-hmm, mm-hmm.
1: But he quit because he wasn't consulted. He wanted to be consulted in it, and they didn't consult him. So he quit. Well, Gary, you're taking the job. I had no experience at it.
2: Mm-hmm.
1: I know what the hell I was doing. and it was like a Friday night. Mm-hmm. And I was out somewhere for some function, and I said, I'm going to stop by the station. Stop by the station, there's like 10 cars in the driveway. Yeah. It's like Friday night, like 11 o'clock at night.
2: Yeah.
1: 11 o'clock, 12 o'clock. And I walk in. There's nobody in the front. Walk all the way back to the studio. The back studio doors are open. You know how they used to have, you know, all the engineering equipment, and then the antenna was right behind the little station.
2: Oh, yeah, yeah.
1: Right by on the station.
2: Yeah.
1: It's my entire staff, everybody, in there drinking and smoking pot.
2: Yeah.
1: And I'm standing there, and all of a sudden they all look. And the overnight guy was just like Dr. Johnny Fever. In fact, one time he fell asleep with the cigarette in his hand, and the record was going,
2: Yeah.
1: But I walk in, and there were a couple of salespeople, like the Herb Tarlick of the station was there. The Herb Tarlick was there. He was there. And everybody's drinking beer and smoking pot.
2: Yeah.
1: And I just walk in, and they all look at me, and I just said, I can't fire all of you, so I never saw this, and this never happens again. And I turned on, and I walked out of the station.
2: Yeah.
1: I can't fire everybody.
2: Yep.
1: So.
2: Yep. Yep.
1: So that's some of the actual reality. But there's a thing where Les Nessman tells the big guy, he says, here's how you need to answer a question. And when Maggie Goodlander is talking there, it's almost the exact format of what Les Nessman told the big guy in WKRP. You say a lot of stuff, but you end up saying nothing.
2: Well, yeah, you start with something like, you know, at the end of the day, when you consider everything, it is what it is.
1: Because, exactly. Well, the thing is, as we know, everybody has a chance to compete.
2: Yeah.
1: Now, it doesn't mean you will compete because you get cut.
2: Yeah.
1: But there isn't any transgender that doesn't have an opportunity to compete.
2: No, they can compete.
1: Right. You can compete.
2: In so the that's, league that corresponds with their biological
1: sex.
2: And that's very simple.
1: They have no answer to it. And that, I find it is one of the most fascinating things, I think, in human nature. You know, in sociology today, as we examine our society, that I've always felt that conservatives have to answer specifically why they believe everything that they believe. I know we do. We get that. Mm-hmm. If we don't explain everything, well, what about this? You guys didn't explain that. Yet, when you see what goes on, especially with liberals, especially with all the insane ideas, they never have to answer the question. And the radical transgender movement, we go to, again, with Josh Hawley asking that Berkeley professor, well, explain this to me. And she said, that's transphobic. What do you mean?
2: Yeah.
1: You can't even ask questions? No, because don't you understand that transgenders have one of the greatest rates of attempting to commit suicide, and what you're doing is actually promoting violence. Because he goes, how am I promoting violence? Because they'll commit suicide if you say things like this. Well, then there's a mental health issue there. That's transphobic. You can never get to them to explain in details why they believe what they believe. I find that fascinating because I know how my mind works. I'm familiar with how your mind works. Mm-hmm. I think it's one of the reasons that we got along. I think not only do we hold a lot of the same opinions, but we process thoughts the same way.
2: Yeah.
1: But I find it fascinating that there's an entire half of the country that processes thoughts in a completely different way and doesn't want to explain to you how they process thoughts.
2: Right.
1: That is a fascinating sociological
2: thing
1: going on in our society today.
2: Right. I think social media makes it happen to a large extent. You know, just post something and not have to get into a debate. Because you don't have to go get into the debate with anybody in your thread, anybody who comments, just ignore it and move on.
1: Yeah. And that was a perfect example of not answering a question.
2: Yep.
1: We are Red Eye Radio.
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2: 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He's Eric Cronin. I'm Gary McNamara. 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
2: We are Red Eye Radio. He's Eric Cronin. I'm Gary McNamara. Just as we were talking about Gloria Steinem, I just happened to be going on X and I found this New York Times breaking news. Gloria Steinem, feminist crusader who galvanized the modern women's movement, challenged sexist assumptions and fought for gender equality, has died at 92. Talk show host Dana Loesch says this. And then she crusaded to force the de-evolution of women's sports and spaces by endorsing the forcible entry of men into both. At the end, she came full circle back to promoting the progressive patriarchy she claimed to oppose. I mean, it was so obvious when she did that, and I'm like, do they not? And this is where we talk about the fact that it's so easy to understand what she did.
3: Yeah.
2: And how it was a complete reversal of what she claimed she stood for.
3: Right.
2: For half a century, the one thing that she crusaded in her entire life. And at the end, she goes, no, the patriarchy rules. Men get to dictate what the definition of a woman is.
3: Yeah.
4: Feminism was done right at that point.
2: And the left never sees it.
3: Nope.
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6: ABC News, I'm Dave Packer. Jury deadlock in the Lindsey Clancy trial. Her defense attorney suggested a lone juror is not listening to the judge's instruction and is all that stands between the Massachusetts mother who killed her three children and a verdict of not guilty by reason of insanity.
7: The judge is expected to question that one holdout juror before the jury begins deliberations for a seventh day. The concern is the one holdout could cause a mistrial and force this whole emotional, gut-wrenching case to be replayed.
6: ABC's Aaron Katursky. According to Gas Buddy, the national average price of diesel fuel rising to a record $5.82 a gallon, up more than $2 from a year ago. President Trump poised to break ground on a massive triumphal arch in the nation's capital even before getting final approval from a federal review panel. The Interior Secretary announced excavation work for the 250-foot gilded arch will begin over the next 2 weeks. This is ABC News. Severe weather is threatening Labor Day weekend from the upper Midwest to the Atlantic coast, with more bad storms coming. ABC senior meteorologist Lee Goldberg.
8: More severe storms, same places for the holiday travel rush tomorrow. Pittsburgh, D.C., into much of Virginia. And that storm zone that'll shift farther south into the Carolinas into Saturday. And finally, it's the comfort moving into the Great Lakes and Northeast. More comfortable temperatures for the holiday weekend, but the heat dome is intact across parts of the Midwest and the Deep South.
6: Gunshots rang out at a police department lobby in Florida. Police say the suspect who opened fire was a 70-year-old woman, now identified as Linda Jean Croto. Police say Croto walked into the police department lobby with a handgun, opened fire, taking cover. Nobody hurt. Then outside, she was met by half a dozen officers, still holding a firearm when she was confronted. Police say three officers opened fire, seriously wounding her. She can take her to the hospital, where she remains in critical condition. I'm Dave Packer. ABC News.
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16: From the Platte Valley Bank Weather Center, I'm meteorologist Megan Mulford. Lows dip down to about 60 overnight under mainly clear skies. Winds out of the northeast at around 5 miles an hour. High temperatures reach up to 95 Friday. Ample sunshine expected. Mainly clear skies Friday night. Lows level off around 61. Lots of sunshine Saturday with highs in the mid-90s. Slight chance of thunderstorms Sunday. Right now, it's 69 degrees.
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17: Now, it's Red Eye Radio. Gary McNamara and Eric Harley talk about everything from politics to social issues and news of the day. 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
18: All across America, we are Red Eye Radio. He is Eric Harley and I'm Gary McNamara. Welcome and good morning. I'm telling you, Democrats debating is just hilarious. This is another one from New Hampshire. Okay.
19: Okay.
18: This is the Challenger Democratic page. I may not be pronouncing the name right. Paige Butchman, I think. She said she'll immediately, as soon as she becomes, if she becomes a House representative, she will put in the articles of impeachment for Trump. So naturally, the question would be to her. What charges, right?
19: Right.
18: What high crime and misdemeanor?
19: Right.
18: You would think that if that's the one thing that you're promoting, you would be prepared to answer that question, right?
19: Yep.
18: Here we go.
19: Okay.
18: Here we go.
19: All right.
20: Representative Boschman, you've said you'll file articles of impeachment against President Trump on day one when you get to Washington. For viewers tonight, can you explain what you see as the high crime or misdemeanor you believe the president's committed this term? And also how you'll convince other members to join your impeachment efforts when many other members have also promised to file their own articles of impeachment?
21: Yeah, sure. Thank you. Well, it's really hard to narrow it down, and I didn't bring my running list. So I'll just say that pretty much everything that Trump is doing has, there's a problem with it.
18: She never answers the question.
19: Yeah. Everything.
18: Everything.
19: All of it. Trump is bad.
18: I know.
19: Back to you.
18: But think about the fact is, Democrats,
19: I didn't know you could do that in debates.
18: Democrats don't believe they have to be prepared in any way to answer anything.
19: No, they don't.
18: They nothing.
19: No, they don't. You know, it's just, and it really is such the easy way out. I didn't know you could do that.
18: Yeah,
19: I would have run for office just for fun.
18: Well,
19: if I thought I could get away with that on stage, Eric, what do you think about your opponent? Don't ask me. Look at, you know, back to you. I mean, if you don't have to answer questions in a debate, when do you have to answer questions?
18: Gary, why do you think you should be in political office? 'Cause
19: it's obvious.
18: 'Cause what?
19: 'Cause. That's obvious.
18: Are you saying I'm
19: just
18: your cuz? No, I'm saying cause.
19: Just look and then point to your opponent. Just
18: because.
19: Look. Look.
18: Yeah.
19: And then just point. Don't say anything else. If I could get away with that, oh my gosh. But they do.
18: I know.
19: They get away with it all the time.
18: It's amazing.
19: And then inevitably, we've been talking about this for years. On the big stage, for the big offices, the larger offices, you see, and this is why we started talking, in fact, in recent presidential election years, it was like, do you really need to do a debate anymore? Because why is the GOP agreeing to do these debates when they don't get control over who's going to moderate, which networks are going to carry the debates? Or, you know, I say, let the Democrats do four. Let the Democrats choose two. Let the GOP choose two. And nope, you can't have that. And we're just going to control it. And it's going to be, you know, let the, in fact, when Chris Wallace, remember back when he was with, he hadn't gone to CNN yet. He was at Fox News. And he helped to perpetuate the Charlottesville lie on the debate stage. And, you know, giving, you know, the opponent, the Biden at the time, basically the run of the stage. So I don't even know if you choose the right channel, you're going to get the right moderator. But the fact is that the GOP is expected to answer questions in detail, but those on the left are not. They're not. You don't have to answer any questions. You could really start out with, listen, at the end of the day, I think we all know this is true. It is what it is. Back to you. Huh?
18: Well, look, I'm not saying that Republicans always answer the question to my satisfaction at all.
19: Right.
18: But they're always out there. I mean, Trump, he may not give you the answer that you want, but he'll be there to answer every single question 900 times a day.
19: Yes.
18: And at times to the point of it's like, Mr. President, stop talking.
19: Yeah, you don't have to talk to him. Remember when we went missing for an afternoon and they freaked out?
18: Yeah.
19: He's on the golf course, everybody. It's like, you know, it's like, is something wrong with Trump? He hasn't answered a question in 30 minutes. But
18: here they don't even have to answer. They don't even have to give an answer to anything. What she's saying is Trump isn't saying, I don't know.
19: Right.
18: Trump isn't saying, you know, do you believe men should play women? Do you believe biological men should play women's sports? He'd say no.
19: Right.
18: So on these basic, simple answers that are, the Democrats can't even explain what they mean by anything. Republicans sometimes may explain things and it's like, okay, it doesn't make sense. You're trying to explain it, but they're trying to explain and still, you know, give out enough information, but not too much, but still explain it in some way. But then you're always going to have the reporter follow up on the Republican where they won't follow up on the Democrat.
19: Right. You know, this is, it's just insane, but that's, again, if you're in the activist media, then you're going to allow them to get away with anything. Any answer, it doesn't matter. They just had, give the Alex Lifeson Rock and Roll Hall of Fame answer. Blah, blah, blah, blah, blah, blah, blah, blah, blah, blah, blah, blah, blah. You know, it's, but that's where what it's gotten to. And when we, you mentioned this earlier, bears repeating, if you hear us issue an opinion, you're going to know why. If you listen to the show long enough, you're going to know why we have an opinion, why we have opinion, the opinions that we have. The left never has to demonstrate that. They never have to demonstrate why they believe what they believe. We said it the other night. Look, I would love more presidential candidates in the future. Break it down like you brought up Ronald Reagan when he was making records. We're you and I are such hipsters. We had Ronald Reagan on vinyl. I would bring my turntable to a coffee shop.
18: Yeah.
19: But no, you think about how he would break down those ideas. I remember, I mean, there's clips out there still of him on Carson, you know, breaking down those ideas in a very simple manner. And we want more of the GOP. We want the GOP to do that because we believe those answers, those types of answers work for the GOP.
18: Well, look, Trump is running into a problem here. You know, looking at the Republicans now, I've got a couple of audio cuts from, you know, Fox News, and they're just saying, they're going, look, he's not making any sense.
19: Yeah.
18: He says tariffs and then, and I'll find the audio cuts all from Fox News going, the beef thing isn't cutting it.
19: Right.
18: The president who was saying we need to have tariffs and the American public should be willing to pay more in order to bring business back to the United States. That's what he's been selling.
19: Mm-hmm.
18: And that initially that foreign manufacturers pay it, so there's not going to be any increase in cost.
19: Right.
18: He had to stop doing that because that wasn't true.
19: Right.
18: To then, and he was getting rah-rah, yes, and then all of a sudden in the last 2 weeks, I'm going to allow foreign manufacturers to dump beef below market price in the United States in order to lower the cost of beef production, which is going to hurt the beef farmers.
19: Right. Yeah.
18: And then the whole oil thing, the same thing. I'm going to sit there and we're going to get equity. We're going to own part of a Venezuelan oil company that will sell oil to us below market price. So on one hand, he's saying we need to tariff everything. And he's destroying his own base. And then, you know, the talk, and this is all coming from Republican circles, the talk about, you know, the midterm convention coming up.
19: Right.
18: He's supposed to speak both nights. And then, you know, you've got J.D. Vance out there going rah, rah, rah on the economy. And you've got now on Fox News saying, this isn't selling. You can't sell this. You can't do this. Mm-hmm. This is going to be a thing of how wonderful everything is, and people don't feel wonderful. You can't do that.
19: Right.
18: And so messaging matters, whether as a Democrat you don't want to answer any question or whether you're a Republican and you say one thing and then end up doing the opposite and justifying both and saying, well, the explanation is I'm a business person. You're not. Mm-hmm. You're not going to sell that to conservatives. You might be able to sell that to some populist, but you can't even sell that when you, populist right now, when you start talking tariffs, populists love tariffs. They love the concept of protecting American business, even if the cost of goods and services go up. And when you do the opposite, you're not going to get agreement. All you're going to get is angst in your own party going, what the hell are you doing? Mm-hmm. And that's the problem the president has right now. And if the president has the problem, that means Republicans have the problem. I was reading yesterday from a couple, you know, people inside saying the members of Congress, Republicans, they don't want to participate in this whole thing coming up here.
19: Well,
18: because it's going to be a rah-rah-rah.
19: They're in the home stretch of the campaigns,
18: yeah. You
19: know, and this is the problem. You know, right now they were eager to get back from their break and really hit the campaign trail hard, and you can't have mixed messaging. You just can't.
18: I mean, come back from their break, they would be on break if they were going to be campaigning.
19: No, they wanted to. When they come back from break, they can campaign on a national as a party as a whole. They can campaign.
18: Oh, as a whole. Okay. Yeah. Okay. Yeah. Okay. Excuse me. Okay.
19: Right. No, I mean not in their home districts,
18: right.
19: But campaigning as a party. Yeah. As a group. There's a big article about it in, I believe it was the Wall Street Journal, just 2 days ago.
18: You know, we've said this over and over again, and we've been criticized for it, which I don't know why, because it's so logical. What you say matters. You need to communicate effectively. I've said this about business, and I've been in a ton of businesses in my life.
19: Mm-hmm.
18: The biggest problem with business is management cannot communicate a damn thing to the worker effectively.
19: Right.
18: And I've seen it. And as bad as we are in the United States, it's worse in other countries.
19: Mm-hmm.
18: And then in politics, the same thing. And the other thing is we expect absolute perfection. You and I talked about the airlines the other day. People want absolute perfection from anything that they buy. Mm-hmm. They want the warranty. And then they'll put politicians in who will BS the hell out of them. And they're okay with it because it's their guy. And all of a sudden, the issues and the product that they're delivered doesn't matter anymore.
19: Right.
18: That's another thing I'm fascinated about. How the hell does that happen? I want accountability from everything, from the private sector and government. And since, you know, when you see Republicans, and for the long, remember Reagan, government is the problem. Well, then you should have a very, very cynical eye towards even the people that you put in office. Where the hell did this political idolatry come from the right? Oh, we bow down before the personality. We love the person. Yeah, but they're doing the opposite. Shut up. You're a rhino.
19: Yeah.
18: Okay. I'm going to name call you whatever. When the hell did Republicans say, let's worship the person and not the ideas?
19: Well, this is how the party gets permission to move further and further left.
18: Yeah.
19: It's exactly how it happens. And you can't do anything. If you want to come together as a party and campaign, what do you campaign on right now?
18: The other side is insane.
19: That's the only thing you got.
18: Yeah.
19: And hope it wins.
18: I hope it wins for them. But you can't be out there saying everything is fine when you can look at every single poll. Doesn't matter whether it's conservative or liberal. Republicans and the president are getting killed on prices. And then his base that has stayed with them on tariffs is now going, what the hell are you doing with beef and oil now? Now you're going, you're saying you want to help manufacturing. Now you're saying you're actually going to dump. The president of the United States is approving the dumping of foreign products in to lower the price and hurt the domestic economies.
19: That goes further than the exemptions in December
18: of
19: last year.
18: It's mind-boggling.
19: Yep.
18: We are Red Eye Radio.
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1: Weather-wise, what does the travel forecast look like for the unofficial final holiday of the summer season, Labor Day?
22: As we start Friday, that ridge of high pressure will be parked generally over the southeastern United States.
1: Meaning hot and dry conditions, according to USDA meteorologist Brad Rippey. although the heat dome will shift west, covering the southeastern Great Plains by Labor Day Monday.
22: And underneath that heat dome, expect daily high temperatures to approach, reach, or exceed 100 degrees just about every day.
1: Frequent rainfall is expected around the heat dome periphery, primarily along the nation's northern tier. Rippey adds that could mean periods of severe weather in some locales.
22: If you're going to be out and about in the west, not only will there be the opportunity for showers in the northwest and the southwest, but we will be looking at autumn-like temperatures, some significantly cooler weather.
1: I'm Rod Bain reporting for the U.S. Department of Agriculture in Washington, D.C.
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0: We're Red Eye Radio. He's Eric Cronin, and I'm Gary McNamara. And then the one thing, because I do believe, I believe in free trade, and I believe that all products should be from around the world we should be competing with.
1: Yeah.
0: But what the president's doing here is the president is basically wants to dump oil at below market prices into the United States and beef for the next 90 days below market prices. No, the president should not be involved in foreign governments dumping products in the United States, which is exactly what he has rallied against, by the way, for the last half century.
1: Yeah.
0: He has rallied against doing any government doing something like that.

0: He's winning it with conservatives because he has the right there economically. He's got the absolute right opinion on that one, but he can't win that one because the party has become so populist and so reactionary and so drama laden. AI, data centers, no way, they destroy everything. That portion of the populist party or the populist exists in the Republican Party, and so when he does something right, it goes against the populist, which he has helped create.
1: Yeah, I mean, it's hard to know where the party is as a whole right now.
0: I know, it's just,
1: you know, I think that's why they don't want to participate in the, whatever you're going to call it, the midterm convention, the rally, whatever it's going to be next week, right here in our backyard. And that's, you know, that's the thing is that, you know, you come off your 5-week home break, right? In the House, you come off, you're in your district. You're also taking vacation. And then they come back and then Johnson announces they're going to actually spend more time back in their district between now and the election, between now and November, which you would want to do, but they really need to do. It actually is imperative that they get some more campaigning done locally in those House districts.
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7: From the Platte Valley Bank Weather Center, I'm meteorologist Megan Mulford. Lows dip down to about 60 overnight under mainly clear skies. Winds out of the northeast at around 5 miles an hour. High temperatures reach up to 95 Friday. Ample sunshine expected. Mainly clear skies Friday night. Lows level off around 61. Lots of sunshine Saturday with highs in the mid-90s. Slight chance of thunderstorms Sunday. Currently, it's 64 degrees.
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1: And he's Eric Carlton. I'm Gary McNamara. 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
1: All right, so here we go. Election season. What'd you tell me? Four more days?
2: So they have a 3-day weekend this weekend, right? So after today, they're off for Labor Day. They come back. They'll have four more days in session. September 17th. Until the election is all they're going to be out. They're going to be gone. They're going to be basically back in their home districts. And I would think, you know, there was the story the other day. They were eager to, and this is before Johnson announced this new schedule. It was, I know Politico had a version of it. I think the Wall Street Journal was one. Maybe it was Fox News, but I have to go back and find it. But they were eager to campaign basically as a party, right? Coming back off the 5-week break, which is a mix of vacation. It's a mix of, I don't know how many meetings. You know, you and I don't, we don't see every individual story that comes out of a district meeting, a home meeting with, you know, constituents and everything else. But that's basically what August is usually carved out for. You go back home. And you campaign that way, but this is going to be more of a direct campaign. Get out there, less of a district type of meeting. They will be stumping, but you're going to, instead of opening up questions to all of your constituents, like you would do in August,
1: you'll be campaigning.
2: You're going to be campaigning with only friendly audiences in front of you and the whole thing. It's going to be stumping the way that you should be doing.
1: Well, and local TV cameras is what
2: and,
1: you want.
2: And yeah. a lot of local coverage, but. Right. But a friendly audience in front of you and not so many of the questions that come up, unless it's the liberal activist media asking those questions. But you're going to have, so September 17th, basically until election day, is going to be all campaigning.
1: But what you've got right now and everything that we just mentioned, the president going to, you know, European countries and other countries to dump beef into the United States below market prices, even if it's for 90 days, are like, well, it kills us. The same thing with oil, even though that's going to be years from now, what he is promoting is the dumping of oil from foreign sources into the United States below market prices. What kind of a deal do you make, number one, with Venezuela to get them to do that? You know, what's the deal? What do they get on the other end?
2: Right.
1: But the fact is that is exactly what he has been against for the last half century in politics.
2: Right.
1: He and the Republicans are panicking over prices. It's very frustrating for us here on this show.
2: Yeah.
1: Because we said it before the president took over when he was talking about tariffing everything and then did it, nearly tanked the bond market back in, April of 25?
2: Yes.
1: Yeah.
2: Yeah.
1: And they had to back off on it severely. Then when they backed off on 200 products last year, we said, well, when, you know, don't say foreign manufacturers are going to pay for it. The vast majority will be paid for by American companies, but the vast majority by the American consumer. Don't do that. Do not tell the American public something that isn't true on economics.
2: Right. Right.
1: Don't do that as a Republican. Democrats did that. We got flack from our own audience for that. Yep. And we said prices matter. Learn what sunk Biden. And now the panic is there full bore. This is Fox News, as we know, the biggest conservative slash Republican network out there. Here's some of the things going on there over the last couple of days. Here we go.
2: All right.
3: Welcome all. Jillian, thoughts about what you heard from the vice president today and where this is headed?
4: Well, it was notable that he told reporters in that briefing that he doesn't know when gas prices are going to come back down to $3 a gallon. He then went on to say that prices could actually be a lot higher than they are right now if the Trump administration weren't handling things in the Middle East so well at this moment. So essentially sending this message that Americans should be thankful gas prices aren't higher.
3: That's a tough sell on a bumper sticker ahead of the midterms.
4: And it also occurred to me listening to the vice president today that that's the same message, failing message, that President Biden rolled out on the campaign trail. You know, telling Americans, telling voters that things aren't as bad as they seem. They're not as bad as they think they are. Is something politically that's not winning strategy is probably going to backfire.
3: Yeah.
1: Then continuing, more programming on Fox News the last 48 hours. Here we go.
5: It's not just the price of beef. It feels like groceries are very high. And maybe to David's point, maybe they aren't as high, but we feel they're high. So I guess maybe that's all that matters. What's your take on what the president's trying to do to get those prices under control?
6: Well, I think he's trying to achieve a very delicate balance here. And it is particularly difficult, especially what we heard from the American Farm Bureau Federation, National Cattlemen's Beef Association, United States Cattlemen's Association. I heard from the Missouri Farm Bureau. They reached out to me today. The message is all very much the same. They appreciate the president and what he's trying to do. However, they are very concerned about what this will do to their industry, the American industry, in the long run, especially when they're still trying to build up their herds right now, especially considering the impact that the drought has had.
5: A lot of things there. I would just say, listen, I understand the president's in a difficult spot because there's a lot of pressure on him to lower those prices, and those prices on beef are certainly high. I would say this. If you're going to import a bunch of cheap foreign beef, at least allow our ranchers the dignity to be able to differentiate their product, and that's mandatory country of origin labeling. I believe this president, with the power and influence that he has, he can make this a point, and it won't just be for right now, it'll be forever. Give our ranchers the opportunity to differentiate what I believe is a superior product. That would go a long way, and then they'll be a little bit more forgiving when you have to do things like this to temporarily, hopefully, bring down the price, but give them that mandatory country of origin labeling so we know where our food is coming.
1: That's not going to change anything.
2: No, it's not going to change anything.
1: I mean, that's wishful, thinking. But again, the message, it's the messaging. Number one, prices are high.
2: Yeah.
1: Doesn't matter whether they're not as high. If you're trying to say, well, they could be higher, you're not going to win that. That's from Fox News. That's not from MS Now.
2: Right.
1: We have warned. And by the way, this isn't just the president of the Republican Party. Or excuse me, the members of Congress. These are the Republican voters who went along with all of this. And the members of Congress who sat there and went, well, we're just going to ignore economics or pretend it doesn't exist. We're going to pretend that there aren't consequences. We're not going to talk about the consequences until it's too late, when we can't do anything about the consequences except reverse the policy that we have told our own party absolutely works, and this is how it works. And then you go to a process of the most expensive things, beef and oil. food and fuel. And then say the goal is to get other countries to dump, to get them agree to dump their product below market price into the United States to lower prices, and we know it's going to hurt these industries. You can't sell that.
2: No. No, you can't. No.
1: And we are frustrated here on the show because for the last, always, we have said prices matter. And what the Republicans did with the administration, they lied to the American public for such a long time and said foreign manufacturers pay the tariffs, and they don't. So it doesn't matter whether people even think, well, some targeted tariffs are correct, because we believe they are. It's the fact that when you lie to the American people about economics, there's going to be a price to pay down the road, and now you've got the president's panicking, the Republicans are panicking, and don't tell me the president's not panicking. He's now going against everything that he ever believed by saying, let's get foreign I'm going to make an agreement. It's not that somebody is dumping it on their own. The president made a deal to dump those products into the United States.
2: Well,
1: and I mean, oil's not going to happen for years.
2: Right.
1: But it's the messaging that you're sending.
2: Well, this is, again, that goes further than the 200-plus food tariff exemptions that were announced last December, much further, because it counters the entire mission statement that you began on. We go back to the first term and steel tariffs. They're dumping steel. Well, now you're making dumps happen on other products.
1: You've made the deal.
2: Yeah.
1: You've authorized the dumping of foreign. It's not that they were dumping it and you're against it.
2: You're doing it.
1: You're effectively doing
2: it if you did the deal.
1: You control
2: that. It's yours.
1: Mind-boggling.
2: And this is, I don't know. Look, there's no doubt in my mind that Speaker Johnson and the president are greatly worried about the House. Saw an article about Tallarico and Paxton. And believe the polls, don't believe the polls, I can't tell you. But you have conservatives, National Review, a couple of the people over at National Review writing about Paxton and the fact that, all right, look, he's a weak candidate. He's not answering questions. He's not as excited, doesn't seem to be excited in this campaign.
1: When I see him speak, doesn't he seem like he's bored?
2: That's kind of the message that they're conveying at National Review. There were a couple of articles on it, two or three in the last week or so. And then they point to John Cornyn and say, it's basically Cornyn 2.0 when it comes to campaigning. He's too quiet. He's not responding. He's not responsive. If Tallarico beats Paxton, whoa. I mean, I don't believe the polls are now, who was it? It was one of the liberal media groups that put Texas as a toss-up state in that for that race, right? The polls, they don't mean anything to me, but I'll tell you what means something to me, and that is the idea of campaigning like you're 80 points behind. People want to see you out there with the same excitement that got Paxton the win at the midterm.
1: It doesn't matter whether you believe the public polls. It's whether the Republicans believe their internal polls.
2: And
1: the Republicans believe their internal polls right now.
2: And they believe
1: they're in trouble.
2: One of the articles that National Review was talking about, there's money that they really want Trump to spend, that he could spend in the state of Texas on that race, hasn't been done yet.
1: Yeah. Yeah, I read that.
2: And if you don't have the confidence, you don't spend that money. So if Trump doesn't have the confidence, there's a problem.
1: We are Red Eye Radio.
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0: We are Red Eye Radio. He is Eric Cronin. I'm Gary McNamara. So one thing that everybody went yesterday went, what the? Maria Bartiromo, mm-hmm. gone from Fox Business.
1: Yeah.
0: Mike Huckabee wrote, I just saw this, that she's left Fox Business and Fox News. So sad to hear. The smartest, hardest working journalist and absolutely class act. It was an honor to work with him / her and later to be a guest on the show. Always worth watching. I mean, it was absolutely, but what? She doesn't have,
1: that's
0: what?
1: Not,
0: huh? She doesn't have pronouns. When did she have pronouns like that?
1: Well, and when she had both pronouns.
0: Yes, him, her, and it was, and finally Huckabee responded like hours later. Was like,
1: oh my,
0: sorry,
1: gosh.
0: I mean, it was a typo. It was a typo. Gosh. I wasn't paying attention. I was not using pronouns. It was a typo. But for a while there, and I was, it had to be a good hour. I'm looking at these comments, going, it's got to be a typo.
1: Yeah,
0: it has to be a typo.
1: Yeah, something weird,
0: and it was. Yeah.

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8: ABC News, I'm Dave Packer. The Lindsey Clancy jury still deadlocked and set to resume deliberations after a dramatic day in court. The impasse is being blamed on a single holdout accused of refusing to follow the judge's instructions as they try to determine whether Clancy's criminally responsible for killing her children. The judge rejecting an attempt to remove that juror. U.S. casualties mounting in the war with Iran since late February. 18 American troops have been killed, nearly 800 wounded. And there were two intense rounds of attacks this week alone. But Vice President J.D. Vance says it's not a war.
9: I wouldn't call it a war. Right now, there is no active shooting. I recognize there have been places where this has flared up. Major combat operations, again, major combat operations lasted for about 6 weeks.
8: A 70-year-old woman is reportedly in critical condition after police near Daytona Beach say she entered their station and opened fire. She was wounded after leaving the building. This is ABC News. A candidate running for a seat in the Missouri State House has been charged with allegedly planting drugs in his primary opponent's car, according to court records. ABC's Chuck Sievertson.
10: Thomas Ross, candidate for Missouri House District 161, allegedly had his then-campaign manager plant cocaine in the car of his primary opponent, Louise Secker. Ross won the Republican primary and is currently running for state Senate. Court papers say Ross allegedly hatched the scheme in June. The former campaign manager provided the FBI with an audio recording of Ross, where they allegedly discussed the plot, with Ross quoted saying, "If you can pull it off, pull it off."
11: A Louisiana judge issued a preliminary injunction clearing the way for college teams like Louisiana State University to list former NFL players on the school's rosters. The ruling comes as Southeastern Conference is suing Louisiana State University in federal court over LSU's push to have ex-NFL players added to its roster. Dave Packer, ABC News.
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23: From the Platte Valley Bank Weather Center, I'm meteorologist Megan Mulford. Mainly clear skies overnight with a low of 60. Winds out of the east at around 5 miles an hour. Ample sunshine expected Friday. Daytime highs approaching 95. Mainly clear Friday night, lows around 61. Temps a bit above average Saturday and Sunday with highs from the low 90s to the mid 90s. Slight chance for storms Sunday. Currently 66.
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0: Now, it's Red Eye Radio. Gary McNamara and Eric Harley talk about everything from politics to social issues and news of the day. 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
25: All across America, we are Red Eye Radio. He is Eric Harley, and I'm Gary McNamara. Welcome and good morning.
2: Hi.
25: Wow, talking about, we did mention Maria Bartiromo and the fact that she's gone from Fox News, and you know, the stories that are out there, all source stories.
2: Yeah,
25: and right. and both sides are really reporting it. You see, even you know, Republican influencers, you know, saying that she wanted to talk about when the president spoke. What was it, in late July, and talked about the you know, Chinese interfering in the elections.
2: Right, right.
25: And we had said you need to explain it. It really never did. Never went into specific details. Never got any.
2: Right, right.
25: And the story is apparently she wanted to cover it. Or maybe the producer wanted to come. I don't know what, you know, we don't know the specifics of it. And, you know, Fox told her, no, you're not. Now, I don't know what the story was about. You know, what she was going to do on the story. We have no idea. The problem is, because, you know, you and I were, the first thing I thought of, because we think of the business side of it first. And we're like, oh, okay, she was let go. She just signed a contract last year. They all signed guaranteed contracts.
2: Yeah,
25: right. At that level, you sign a guaranteed contract. Right. So nobody's going to let you go unless it's for cause.
2: Right.
25: And, you know, to sit there and say, I think I want to cover this story, and you say no, you say, well, I have editorial control of my show.
2: Yeah.
25: You know, that's... You can't fire me for cause on that. Apparently, I mean, everyone's reporting this. Mm-hmm. Again, if it's true, that would be the cause if it's true. And we have not heard from her side yet on it. And that is, she shared a text with the White House. An internal text with the White House.
2: Yeah.
25: That'll get you fired from any media organization.
2: Yeah. If you share anything internal.
25: Yes.
2: With technically with anyone outside your organization.
25: Yeah.
2: Most organizations have a very clear rules about that. Yeah. If you're talking about an internal memo, if it's something that hasn't been shared publicly. Because they are a publicly traded company, you know, about the company. If it's an internal memo not shared with the public, that could be cause.
25: Yeah, and if that's what it is, that would be the official reason. If that's true, that would be the official reason for being fired. I tell you though, that's, you know, and that was the first thing Eric and I thought of, the business thing. We thought, well, they all got guaranteed contracts.
2: Yeah.
25: This sounds like she got fired for cause. What would the cause be? It would have to be. And then that part of it came out because we're like, well, I don't understand the debate. If you're having a debate about what you're going to talk about with the producers and management, you know, if they fire you, they got to pay you for the rest of the contract. Nobody really wants to do that.
2: Right.
25: And so I will say one thing though, because it's the first, I am so glad I'm in this side of the business. This is one of the reasons that Eric and I would never want to do TV.
2: Mm-hmm.
25: The fact that you've got to run it up and down the line, anything that you talk about.
2: Yeah. Well, and if they have their own agenda, and it's like, okay, you can't step outside the agenda in any way, and we need you to basically follow the formula, I couldn't do it.
25: Right.
2: There's no way to do that. Because if I can't do it with conviction on every level, I can't perform for the company. It wouldn't serve either of us.
25: And one of the reasons I never want to do television is the fact is you have producers that actually produce the show and tell you have discussions, well, we believe this is going to be the story of the day, and what you believe the story of the day should be is not what the producers might want it to be, and they get to make the call on it as to even the order in which you're going to cover stuff.
2: Right.
25: I couldn't do that, and that's why, I've said it many, many times before, when you think about it, and I've had individual owners and major corporations mm-hmm. that own the real estate of shows that I've done. Mm-hmm. And you really think about, now, take me the complete context, you really wonder about the sanity of any management I've ever worked for that would say, hey, you're Gary McNamara? Yeah, we want you to go on the air and say whatever you want, and we'll pay you for it. And we believe that we can get sponsors to sell it. Really? Are you out of your mind?
2: Are you drunk? Are you drunk? Should I come back when you slept it off?
25: You sobered up. And so we've always taken the trust that they have in us, every management that I've ever worked for, and I have extreme amount of gratitude for that, but there's an extreme amount of responsibility that's involved in it. You have to know that your opinions, and I'm not saying this is the case at all for Maria at all, mm-hmm. but Fox has dealt with this. What was it? What did the election 2020 cost them? $250 million?
2: It was more than that.
25: What was it?
2: It was 700 and something.
25: Yeah. Almost $1 billion.
2: And
25: we said it at that time. You know, you can sit there and you can go, the president, whoever the president may be at this time, I'm not attacking Trump. You can go, the president's an idiot. He's a jerk. You can do that. But you can't say that a company broke the law unless you've got the evidence that they broke the law.
1: Right.
25: I'm just using that as a generic thing, as a company, that they did this and they did that and they did this and they did that.
2: With Dominion alone, it was $787 million.
25: Yeah, so close to $1 billion. Well, you do that, you lose that. Whatever the reason, you have a justifiably paranoid management at that point.
2: Well, and that's it, because if the approach is going to be, well, we're going to do this story, then the concern has to be from management after, you know, still licking their wounds, their $787 million wounds. Are you going to name names? If you're going to name names, that's where you get into a tremendous liability area. And it would be different if, like, another news group did a story.
25: Yeah, exactly.
2: You know? Or if there were some kind of settlement or case that the American government brought officially against actors in another nation or whatever, and that then you could cite what was filed and you could go on that. If you're citing names, companies, quite frankly, other nations. I mean, because I would think to get any credibility, if you're going to say, all right, this is what happened, you're probably going to include organizations other than just the government of China. I think it's safe to say we know China and other nations interfere with elections all the time. That's not something that's something that we interfere in other elections outside the U.S. We put propaganda out, if you want to call that interference. Right. We put propaganda of our own out in other nations during their election cycles as well. But if you're talking about doing a story and you start naming names, you get into a very, very sensitive, probably especially sensitive at Fox News area.
25: Well, she had to
2: if that's what's going on,
25: she had to apologize. Remember, after Kevin O'Leary was on the show and made an accusation that one of the projects, AI projects he was involved in, that the people that, you know, were involved in it were somehow influenced by China, she had to go on and apologize mm-hmm. and say we have no evidence that that's true after that report was done.
2: Right.
25: And so when you have to apologize, and again, you can have a guest on, but the fact is at that point you've got to address that guest and go, whoa, you just made an allegation there. What are you talking about?
2: Right.
25: Where's your evidence that this is actually true? Because I haven't heard of this.
2: Right.
25: And, you know, I'm not going to let you come on the show and say something that I don't have direct evidence is true.
2: Exactly.
25: Now, And so you've got to defend, you know, do I have the facts or do I not have the facts? Now, I didn't hear that interview that she did, you know, with him. But in my, what is it now, October 1st, 37 years? 37 years of talk radio. And then being a manager even over a talk show for longer. So it's not over, you know, I was the station manager over a talk show that somebody else, talk shows other people were doing. Never had, in 40 years, never had to apologize once for anything that was said because I thought it would get us, you know, a defamation of character lawsuit. Ever. Not
2: right.
25: once.
2: Right.
25: Not even close.
2: Right.
25: Not even somebody inquiring or saying something, well, I'm going to get you for that or whatever, because there was never, I reported and talked about, and so do you, what the news is. We talk about what the news is already out there, and even if there's a source story thing, we'll tell you, eh, we're suspicious of that one. Just like we did with, you know, Maria here, we're like, this is what's being reported. You know, if it ends up being the truth, this would be, you know, that would be justifiable. This wouldn't be. Here's maybe the possibilities. Right. These are the media outlets that are reporting this from source stories. We don't have a lot of confidence in source stories because they've been wrong so many times. Has she responded to it? No. Has Fox responded to it? No. Will there be more stories coming out? Yes. Are both sides reporting this story? Well, it's more from the liberal side, but you do have especially influencers that are conservative influencers on X that are reporting it.
2: Yeah, right. You know? Right.
25: And they're angry about it. They may have two different opinions on it. The left may be going, see, she screwed up. And the right's going, can you believe they fired her for that? Mm. But the fact is both are reporting basically the same story.
2: Right.
25: And that's the difference. I don't need to break news. I don't need to break news that I don't know whether it's true or not. I don't need to. Why would I do that? To me, it's useless to do something like that to give you an idea of what's going on in the media. You know, yeah. And people are smart enough to go, okay, you guys aren't saying she did this or did that. You're just saying these are what other sources are saying, other news sources are saying, and you're questioning whether it's true or not. You're safe there legally at that point. Plus, it's the right thing to do morally.
2: Well, I would want to get it right for the sake of getting it right.
25: Yeah.
2: I want to be accurate, and I don't want to get burned by a source. I don't want to get burned by a guest. Because it all falls on me ultimately.
25: Yeah.
2: And that's, again, we talked about Brett Baer. And he had a breaking story one night, said his sources tell him that Hillary is going to be indicted on the whole email thing.
25: That was 2016, right?
2: Yeah. And it turned out not to be true.
25: And we remember what we
2: said. By his sources.
25: We said
2: that night. You better be right.
25: You better be right on that, because otherwise, because
2: if you get burned, and he got burned by his sources.
25: Yep,
2: but it falls on him.
25: Yeah,
2: if you trust the source and go on, it's yours. You touched it. You own it. And if you're not, again, this is why. And you can talk about playing it safe or doing this. If you want to be an investigative reporter, go be an investigative reporter, and good luck, because there's a ton of liability, especially in today's world, that comes with that. There is a very, in fact, I think a very good reason to have we should have more investigative reporters.
25: Mm-hmm.
2: But you have to be careful in how you phrase it. Here's what I found. Here's what I found. Here's what I have. Here's evidence. I think Catherine Herridge is one of those who breaks down things. She looks at things. She prints everything off. She circles things, highlights things. I mean, she goes through it with a fine-tooth comb and has a very good, I believe, business practice in that way. And that's something you have to do. Approach it carefully and always be on sure footing. Otherwise, you stand the very real risk of getting burned. And losing a career, maybe. So,
25: or $1 billion.
2: Yeah. You know, if your company has to pay $787 million dollars for that. Oof.
25: We are Red Eye Radio.
2: Brought to you by FPPF. Fuel Power Max.
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1: Okay.
0: Enes Kanter-Freedom said he's going to sue in federal court.
2: Oh?
0: He just filed a federal complaint. I'm taking legal action over my ejection from the Chicago Sky game while peacefully exercising my First Amendment rights.
2: All right.
0: My T-shirt did what the whole WNBA apparently could not do. Define a woman, no threats, no violence, just biology. And somehow that required a security escort. You know, the thing is,

0: admits fault, but they settle and he becomes a member of the Chicago Sky.
1: Oh, I think that should be the settlement. That should be the settlement.
0: And he should say, I'm doing this. I'm going to play for the Chicago Sky, and I'm doing this in memory of the late Gloria Steinem.
1: Oh, please.
0: It's what she would have wanted for women's rights. Please. A man playing a woman's.
1: Please, please, somebody, please, just make that happen. Please make that happen. Please. I'm begging you. Yeah, I'd love to see that happen.
0: The best thing is both of them, Cantor, Freedom, and also Royce White, they're not stopping. They're not wimping out. They keep taking it more forward, which I knew they were going to do because you have to do that.
1: Yeah.
0: Because you have to force them. You have to force them to defend what they believe, or at least explain what they believe.
1: Yep.
0: They believe they can debate without explaining what they believe. Can't do that.
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10: From the Platte Valley Bank Weather Center, I'm meteorologist Megan Mulford. Mainly clear skies overnight with a low of 60. Winds out of the east at around 5 miles an hour. Ample sunshine expected Friday. Daytime highs approaching 95. Mainly clear Friday night. Lows around 61. Temps a bit above average Saturday and Sunday, with highs from the low 90s to the mid 90s. Slight chance for storms Sunday. Currently 66.
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2: By the way, we are out next week. Our friend Dan Mandis will be here, keeping you company, keeping you updated on everything, and controlling the conversation and all the greatness that comes out of Dan Mandis when he's here. Our fans, our friends, our listeners, our family, pretty much everybody loves Dan. And we thank him. We love Dan. And he's a Marconi Award winner for a reason. And he's going to be here. Again, we think the company has something on him. That's why he's forced to do the show while we're gone. But we're honored to have him here nonetheless. So we'll be back Sunday night, a week from Sunday night, which is the morning of Monday the 14th, halfway through September, about, what, roughly seven weeks from the election. 7 weeks and a day, I think, from the election. Oof. Wow. That's going to be crazy.
1: I know.
2: Yeah.
1: Will be interesting to see what happens.
2: Mm-hmm.
1: All right, we got to clean the desk then.
2: We do.
1: All right, here's a story. The California arm of the Communist Party has officially endorsed the California billionaires tax. Like, that's a surprise.
2: Yeah.
1: Is that news? Is that even news?
2: No.
1: That's not even.
2: No.
1: They officially threw their support behind the Proposition 40 on Thursday, urging voters to support a one-time 5% tax on the state's roughly 200 billionaires. It's up to all of us, the 99%, to turn out with a massive vote and show these billionaires that it's time for them to pay their fair share, the group wrote on its website. See, this is another thing, though. We've had a discussion this week that liberals never have to explain anything.
2: Mm-hmm.
1: What is a fair share?
2: Right.
1: Now, I've been asking that for 37 years as a radio talk show host.
2: Yeah.
1: Well, 37 years as of first week of October.
2: Mm-hmm.
1: Nobody's ever answered that on the left, ever. Not once. Not to me, not on any show I've ever watched, not on any news show, not on Fox, not on CNN, not on MS Now, nowhere, not on PBS. No Democrat has ever answered the question, what's a fair share? Ever.
2: They can't define fair.
1: They can't define fair. No, they can't. Which they don't want to define fair. It's whatever they want now.
2: Yeah. Yep.
1: Oh, wow. I love this. I love this. And I think all liberal states should enact statewide health care that they are willing to pay for. They should all have billionaires' taxes. They should have millionaires' taxes. Keep taxing the people more. Tax the people like Norway does.
2: Uh-huh.
1: Because it's what you say you want, so do it.
2: Yeah.
1: As we have stated before, that California, Colorado, and Vermont had the opportunity to get a statewide health care where the state pays for everything. Every single one of them did not do it. Why? Because they didn't want to pay for it.
2: Right.
1: It's that simple. They want to borrow money from future generations, from people that are not born yet, to pay for what they want today. Liberalism is selfishness. It's selfishness. It's entitlement. We won't be here for 9/11. We won't get back to laughter.
2: Right.
1: I was reading Peggy Noonan's thing about 25 years of thinking about 9/11.
2: Mm-hmm.
1: And she has the quote there from, I think it was one of the rescue workers. The 3,000 were dead. They were exploded into the air. They became a cloud. We breathed them in.
2: Mm.
1: Whoa.
2: Yeah.
1: A significant portion of the nation has not only, you know, remember, never forget.
2: Mm-hmm.
1: It's not never forget. It's let's take the side of the ideology that attacked us.
2: Oh, yeah. Look, you've
1: got... And ground zero for that mindset is ground zero.
2: Yeah. It really is. Mayor Mamdani.
1: Yep. It's unbelievable.
2: I can't say full circle because we were never there, but certainly we're not where we were in 2001 in the days following 9/11. And he won with no problem.
1: No, no problem at all.
2: The information was there for the voter. The New York City voter. And he won with no problem. And nobody cares. In fact, it's what they wanted. It's what they voted for as a city. It's what the majority of voters wanted. Someone who's elbow to elbow with the radicals. And politically is a radical.
1: I've seen this over the last couple of weeks, and I do like the fact that you have more Republicans now coming out and saying, oh, okay, maybe we shouldn't just have been so reactionary to data centers. That, yeah, maybe the hype, and you hear the thing out there that it's the Chinese are throwing out tons of propaganda for us not to build AI centers.
2: Oh, yeah, yeah, yeah. No, they don't want that progress happening at all.
1: But the editorial board of the Wall Street Journal brought up a great question. It's a question to a statement that has been put out there that AI is going to destroy all the jobs.
2: Right.
1: You know, we've been dealing with that in our modern society, really since the creation of the Industrial Revolution, really from the mid-1800s when I was, 10 or 11, because I remember
2: horse
1: that
2: and
1: so
2: buggy.
1: Well. Horse
2: yeah.
1: and buggy. But right. really, you know, when you had the movement, people, I wonder how many people even know. I mean, probably it used to be 97, 98% of the population worked on farms.
2: Yeah.
1: And it completely right. reversed over 100 years, 100 yeah. or so years. Complete. So there was massive job movement at that time. Technology will, without question, cause the jobs to change. But yep. what we have seen from all the technological advancements that have happened, all of it, we've created way more jobs.
2: Yeah, right.
1: But the mindset, the popular mindset has always been technology will destroy jobs. And we see it with AI, that it's going to move jobs. It will destroy jobs, but it will create more. Creative destruction, if you want to call it, in the free market capitalist system, which is technology comes, some jobs go away, but a bunch of new jobs are created.
2: Right.
1: And Wall Street Journal editorial board, the data center dividend for workers. The Bureau of Labor Statistics last week published industry-level data on state and county employment and wages through March of this year. We compared growth in Loudoun County, Virginia, known as the Data Center Alley, with other Washington, D.C. suburbs since early 2020 before the pandemic. The disparities are striking. Loudoun has long been a hub for data center development because of its easy zoning, relatively low-cost energy, and geographical proximity to the telecom network exchanges. It is an exurban county with more land for growth than older suburbs closer to D.C., but it's also embraced growth, unlike the older suburbs. Construction growth has accelerated amid the AI boom, with permitted data center space increasing by some 150% between 2020 and 2025. Jobs have followed. Most counties surrounding the capital had experienced little job growth since the pandemic. Loudoun County, the exception, with employment surging 17.4% since 2020. Jobs increased by 1% or less in Fairfax County, Virginia. Prince George's County, Maryland, Virginia's Arlington County, negative 7.3%. And Maryland's Montgomery County shed jobs at a 5.6% rate. Construction jobs increased 63% in Loudoun, far more than Fairfax, 6.3%, Arlington, 8.2%, Prince George's, 8.3%, Montgomery, 12.8% decline. Job growth from data center construction also appears to have a positive spillover labor effect in other industries. Employment in leisure and hospitality increased 6.8% in Loudoun while declining in other D.C. suburbs since early 2020. It's not an isolated example. Meta's massive data center project in Richland Parish in Louisiana is helping revive the poor rural farming community. Since the first quarter of last year, private employment in Richland has grown 41%. Average weekly wages have shot up 61%. Neighboring parishes have experienced little or no growth. In a single year, Richland's construction workforce has risen more than the tenfold, with average weekly wages up 182%. That amounts to an annual $86,000 pay increase for construction workers. Employment in leisure and hospitality has increased 21.5%, with average weekly wages in the industry soaring 34%. While building data centers will not provide lifetime employment, many workers will be needed to run and maintain them, as well as the plants that power them. Politicians in both parties fret that AI will increase the concentration of wealth and leave rural communities behind. Folks in Richland who are prospering probably don't see it that way. But the real thing is the productivity and efficiency that you get from that, which will increase profits, which means when there's increased profits, there's more capital to invest in all other industries.
2: Right. Yeah.
1: And all of the startups and venture capitalists and everything else.
2: Yep.
1: That's where the true long-term growth will be. It's always happened that way. Always.
2: Mm-hmm.
1: And yet the mindset of the American people is it will not. You and I remember Obama. Well, we're losing all the jobs. Why are we losing the jobs? ATMs. Mr. Genius, the smartest president we ever had. Democrats still look back at Obama and say he was the guy.
2: He didn't even say something like computers or automation. It was a weird, he chose the weirdest, most archaic form of automation.
1: Exactly. Which, by the way,
2: like we want to go back to a whole row of bank tellers being, you know, at the bank
1: and
2: in the window.
1: I had one of the first ATM cards that was, you know, that was really produced in 1974.
2: Yeah. Yeah.
1: And Obama just a few years ago, ATMs are taking all the jobs away.
2: You know, the problem.
1: God. And people thought he was Democrats. He's so smart. He's such a smart man. He was an idiot.
2: You know, the problem is this video killed the radio star.
1: Yeah.
2: That's the problem, which, by the way, isn't true because all the, well, at least surviving MTV VJs are now doing radio.
1: Radio, doing radio.
2: True story.
1: Yeah, you're right.
2: They're all doing
1: true.
2: Satellite radio. I'm sorry. Video killed, huh? MTV? Where? What is MTV?
1: Huh? I will say I did see a video a couple weeks ago on YouTube. I'm like, who's this old lady talking about music? Hi, I'm Nina Blackwood. I'm like, oh my gosh.
2: Oh, no.
1: We're all
2: My wife just mentioned her the other day. She goes, wow, her voice is deep. I said, it's deeper than mine.
1: I know.
2: I did that the other day. I was like, who's this old lady singing? Steven Tyler.
1: We are Red Eye Radio.
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0: you. He's Eric Carlin. I'm Gary McNamara. Just going through the Babylon Bee and looking at headlines on, mail-in ballots and all that. You know,
1: yeah.
0: Trump wants to go to the Supreme Court, deal with this.
1: Right.
0: Supreme Court rules Democrats must steal elections in person. And
1: that's actually accurate. Quit doing real news, Babylon Bee.
0: And the other one I love is progressive church to allow mail-in attendance.
1: Wow.
0: Well, you think about it now.
1: Yeah.
0: The whole liberal thing, you know, basically, you know, work. I want to mail it in.
1: No, seriously.
0: You know,
1: it
0: I don't have to go into work. I'm going to mail it in.
1: Why I have my opinions. I don't want to have to answer questions. I don't want to have to go to work. I want to work remotely. When I get on a plane, I want to wear my pajamas. I mean, it's just, it goes on and on and on.

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6: ABC News, I'm Dave Packer. Jury deadlock in the Lindsey Clancy trial. Her defense attorney suggested a lone juror is not listening to the judge's instruction and is all that stands between the Massachusetts mother who killed her three children and a verdict of not guilty by reason of insanity.
7: The judge is expected to question that one holdout juror before the jury begins deliberations for a seventh day. The concern is the one holdout could cause a mistrial and force this whole emotional, gut-wrenching case to be replayed.
6: ABC's Aaron Katursky. According to Gas Buddy, the national average price of diesel fuel rising to a record $5.82 a gallon, up more than $2 from a year ago. President Trump poised to break ground on a massive triumphal arch in the nation's capital even before getting final approval from a federal review panel. The Interior Secretary announced excavation work for the 250-foot gilded arch will begin over the next 2 weeks. This is ABC News. Severe weather is threatening Labor Day weekend from the upper Midwest to the Atlantic coast, with more bad storms coming. ABC senior meteorologist Lee Goldberg.
8: More severe storms, same places for the holiday travel rush tomorrow. Pittsburgh, D.C., into much of Virginia. And that storm zone that'll shift farther south into the Carolinas into Saturday. And finally, it's the comfort moving into the Great Lakes and Northeast. More comfortable temperatures for the holiday weekend, but the heat dome is intact across parts of the Midwest and the Deep South.
6: Gunshots rang out at a police department lobby in Florida. Police say the suspect who opened fire was a 70-year-old woman, now identified as Linda Jean Croteau. Police say Croteau walked into the police department lobby with a handgun, opened fire, taking cover. Nobody hurt. Then outside, she was met by half a dozen officers still holding a firearm when she was confronted. Police say three officers opened fire, seriously wounding her. She can take her to the hospital where she remains in critical condition. I'm Dave Packer, ABC News.
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18: From the Platte Valley Bank Weather Center, I'm meteorologist Megan Mulford. Mainly clear skies overnight with a low of 60. Winds out of the east at around 5 miles an hour. Ample sunshine expected Friday. Daytime highs approaching 95. Mainly clear Friday night. Lows around 61. Temps a bit above average Saturday and Sunday with highs from the low 90s to the mid 90s. Slight chance for storms Sunday. Right now, 68.
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0: Now, it's Red Eye Radio. Gary McNamara and Eric Harley talk about everything from politics to social issues and news of the day. Whether you're up late or you're just starting your day, welcome to the show. 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
19: All across America, we are Red Eye Radio. He is Eric Harley and I'm Gary McNamara. Good morning. Welcome.
20: I got like 5 drops of rain yesterday. I'm not kidding. Just 5 drops. That was it.
21: Yeah.
20: I was looking out the back door and I went, are those drops of rain hitting the pool surface? The moat surface?
21: Mm-hmm.
20: And I was like, wow. And I ran out to the front to see if it was, you know, sticking to the driveway. There was nothing. And I went back and it was gone. That's it. I mean, it didn't rain for more than 10 seconds.
21: Yeah.
20: and it really wasn't rain. So that doesn't count because it's not significant rainfall.
21: It doesn't get the pavement wet. There's no measured precipitation. I had the same event about 3 weeks ago on a Saturday night, just north of here on I-35. Over the Lake Louisville Bridge southbound, 11:28 p.m. I looked down at my clock just to make sure I could make note of it. For about 10 to 12 seconds, good rain to the point that I had to turn on my windshield wipers. I was like, oh, man, I'm impressed. And then I got to the other side of the bridge. It was over. It was like, I mean, I don't know where it came from, too. I was like looking up at the sky, and it didn't look like it was just a stray shower that hovered only like half of the bridge, basically. And that's the only rain I've experienced in a long time. It's been a while.
20: And then up in the Western New York, Southern America, I mean, Southern Ontario, I'm getting that mixed up. Southern Ontario region, they got pounded. I mean, they got the rain that Western New York got last night. Mm-hmm. There are streets that I've never seen flooded before.
21: Yeah.
20: That looked like it had 2-3 feet of rain in Buffalo.
21: Yeah.
20: I mean, it was, rain, of a river going down the street.
21: Yeah.
20: I'm like,
21: yeah.
20: Whoa. And yesterday, when I woke up, because I knew they were really getting hit hard.
21: Right.
20: I don't know if you saw it, the one stadium, the concert stadium in Toronto,
21: was just
20: devastated. The stands, I mean, it just, this, whatever hit that, I mean, they just said it was thunderstorms. I'm like, that's a pretty severe thunderstorm and winds if it did that. But around I saw my cousin who lives right around the corner from my dad's house. I saw that they had trees down, and I, you know, called my dad's house, you know, wanting to talk to my sister and brother, and nobody picked up. And I'm like, oh no, what's going on? And it's like everyone I try contact, you know, 3 different phone numbers, texted them, nothing. I'm like, oh no. And they were just, my brother was busy outside taking down a limb from a tree that cracked and putting it in the back, but they were all right. But man, they were getting pounded. I think it was record rainfall for parts of Western New York. I think it was near Batavia, New York, that they saw a tornado, but really, they were getting the kind of storms that we get here.
21: Yeah.
20: You know, like in March or April or May. Yeah. Sometimes we get them in the fall
21: occasionally. We've had a tornado. What was it? December 26th?
20: December 26th, yeah.
21: Just east of here.
20: That was horrible.
21: One of my friends, his house was the only one standing on the entire street he lives on. And after that tornado, and I mean, virtually untouched except for his fence. And it was, which was crazy. It shows you how unpredictable they are even when they touch the ground and you get the warning. I was reading about the Nepal floods and a story about a principal in Nepal who had 15 minutes to clear the school, and it was hundreds of students in that school, and he got them out of the way just in time.
20: Wow.
21: Yeah, that was caused by an earthquake that had thrown a large rock and a huge chunk of mud into a river.
20: A landslide.
21: And basically that landslide caused that river to swell and then just come through that village, and it was just devastating.
20: And that's why when you hear the left around the world saying this was climate change, it's a landslide.
21: Which was triggered by an earthquake right. Which are not rare in that region. So.
20: And there is no connecting the dots between an earthquake and climate change.
21: Well, you know, it's funny
20: unless the molten rock has gone from, I don't even know how hot molten rock is, from 2,000 degrees to 2,010 degrees.
21: Yeah. You know, I mean, you think about how mountains are formed, and, you know, the mountainous region around Nepal, including the highest mountain. And remember the earthquakes that have happened in recent years. There have been a few, in fact, and have caused deaths on Mount Everest. And there was comments, the same thing. The response was, well, this is climate change. And it was like, actually, earthquakes are a regular occurrence in that part of the world. And what's unfortunate is, obviously, the building standards, because there is, you know, in Nepal especially, just not much of an economy. A lot of the economy, in fact, surrounds tourism and people that want to attempt to climb Everest. So there's just not the economy to build buildings that will withstand that kind of those kind of earthquakes.
20: Okay, I found it. Magma.
21: Mm-hmm. Magma.
20: Lava goes from 1,300 degrees mm-hmm. up to 2,280 degrees Fahrenheit.
21: Yeah,
20: so
21: all right.
20: That's what.
21: Okay.
20: And there's different types of lava out there that is different type of. There's different types of magma.
21: Mm-hmm. Magma.
20: There you go. But hopefully, still a chance of getting some rain early this morning. I'm still hoping just give me a 15-minute big shower. That's all I want, and then I don't have to worry about the grass for another 2 weeks.
21: Off and on over the next couple of weeks, you see a few spots in the forecast where there's opportunity, but we'll see if it plays out.
20: Yeah, I think today may be 50 or 51 days for me without any really significant rain. I don't count the 5 drops yesterday.
21: Yeah,
20: that doesn't count, but. Not that we really want to get into a long discussion on Gloria Steinem, because I've covered it for the last, half century. Mm. But what I found really interesting, the first thing I thought of when I saw that Gloria Steinem had died was you can look at her and say she was a focal point, maybe the modern birth of liberal feminism. And then back in 2021, to me, she was the official death of liberal feminism mm-hmm. when she came out. And it's interesting because I was reading AI today and it said, well, she never specifically came out and said that biological men should not play sports against biological women, but she wanted the inclusion of transgender women in women's sports. Well, then she came out.
21: That's what she's saying.
20: I know.
21: And
20: so, as we know, that was the biggest feminist issue,
21: mm-hmm.
20: which was completely the opposite of what Gloria Steinem was about. Gloria Steinem, as we said, completely and totally capitulated to what the man dictated.
21: Yep.
20: And we found it amazing. We said it at that time.
21: If she has pivoted, then it's over.
20: Yeah, as we said,
21: feminism is over.
20: Feminism was over at that point when she said that, because she succumbed to the man because the man says so. And we're not referring, to the quote the man as like a boss. That could be a man or a woman. We're not using it that way. She succumbed to what biological men told her. Think about that.
21: Yeah.
20: Liberal feminism crumbled. Gloria Steinem actually signed the letter.
21: Yeah.
20: That said men dictate what a woman is.
21: Yeah.
20: And I'm telling you, a few people, since we said that the day that letter came out, I've never received one email. No, I'm not going to get a text, but email, fax, telegram.
21: Uh-huh.
20: never received one bit of correspondence of anyone ever disagreeing with it. Few people said it on social media yesterday, and boy, did that ever set off. That set off whatever's remaining of, I guess, what a feminist is in 2026. And it's like, and then it was all over the place, the sarcasm. Well, feminism in 2026 is a woman being able to kill her kids, because of the trial going on and all that. I mean, it was just, it was brutal yesterday on social media. But when that was brought up, it's like, wait a minute, didn't she sign that letter in 2021 saying that so basically she succumbed to the man. Oh, people went nuts. No, she didn't, because transgender women are women. It's like, oh, here we go, the same circle again. It's just wow.
21: Again, if you're talking about legacy, and that's what we're talking about, look, at 92, I remember telling a friend of mine that your dad is 100 and my dad is 93, and it was like, wow, really? And, you know, if you've lived past 90, that's a good long life. I wish that for anybody and everybody, as long as you can remain relatively healthy and happy. You know, that I want a good life for anyone. But then you have to separate it for someone especially like Gloria Steinem, as to what the legacy is. Her legacy was one thing up until she basically threw it out.
20: Yeah.
21: And that was feminism.
20: Yeah.
21: And you cannot go against the mob when it comes to the liberal transgender movement. And so she just decided to write it off.
20: And thank you to the people that when it happened and continuing through then, the correspondence we do get is, my God, you guys said that over a decade ago, that if the radical transgender movement continues, feminism is dead.
21: Yes.
20: And boom, it happened.
21: And she was the face of feminism.
20: Yeah.
21: I mean,
20: Liberal feminism.
21: If there was, again, if that had not happened still today, that would be her legacy. I think there has to be a huge asterisk there on her legacy. Because at that moment, then you're doing the opposite.
20: Yeah.
21: You're giving in to biological males who decide they want to invade the spaces that belong to women. As probably the world's most, at least this country's most famous advocate for liberal feminism. And if you do that, it's gone. It doesn't belong to you anymore. And I can't explain it. Never heard her explain it. She tried a few times, but it sounded like the same thing we hear from the liberal transgender movement. And that doesn't fly. And we said for years, until women speak up. And honestly, one of the loudest voices, Riley Gaines.
20: Yeah.
21: But then Martina Navratilova.
20: Yeah.
21: I think Martina
20: Navratilova spoke first, and then so did the, who was it? The other woman that spoke.
21: What's her name? The author of J.K. Rowling.
20: No. There was another woman. Remember, she spoke. She got fired from her job. She got fired from her job because she didn't think that male inmates should be with female inmates.
21: Yeah, she was on a council.
20: Yeah.
21: For prisons, basically.
20: Yeah.
21: And she was fired from that council for saying that men shouldn't be able to just say, I'm transgender, and be in the population with women in prison. Because it was proven. And there was absolute proof, undisputable proof,
20: that women were being
21: raped in prison by biological males, and still she was fired.
20: Yep. Yeah. And I'm glad you mentioned J.K. Rowling, because she's just eviscerated by the left. But she has, you know, she took an extremely strong stand. Martina Navratilova took a very strong stand. Riley Gaines took an extremely strong stand on it. And now it's, Sophie Cunningham.
21: Yeah.
20: You know, and what we said is her constantly needs, because we felt like for the longest time we were on an island, and we said it. We went, geez, the only people speaking up defending women are men.
21: Well, and if you think about it, with Sophie and Riley, you know, these are two that are experienced, you know, Sophie experiencing it, Riley already experienced it, but shared her experience of what happened to her. She was a victim of that movement. Yeah. And we knew it was going to happen, but until some of those athletes spoke up, there really wouldn't be a large conversation. And it didn't happen on a large scale, even as Martina Navratilova was speaking up, even as the woman who was speaking up against putting males, biological males, in female prisons was speaking up and then got fired for it.
20: Remember, she testified in front of Congress,
21: yes.
20: too?
21: Yep.
20: Said, you can't be doing this. And it was like 99.9% of Democrats voted against it and said, no, yep. biological males. I mean, yep. this is what we talk about. Because when you had Gloria Steinem sign that, we just went, she just signed on to absolute misogyny.
21: And
20: it was just mind-boggling.
21: There's a group of female prisoners who are speaking out right now, too, saying we're being held captive. I just saw the story just days ago. We're basically being held captive and victimized daily as a result of this policy.
20: To think about it.
21: I mean, they're held captive for a reason.
20: But they
21: are in a situation that they shouldn't be in with biological males in that population.
20: But when you think that the liberal feminist movement was defeated by self-misogyny.
21: Yeah.
20: Of the absolute focal point of the liberal women's movement from the 60s until now.
21: Yeah.
20: It was defeated because she accepted misogyny.
21: Mm-hmm. Yep.
20: Unbelievable. We are Red Eye Radio.
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0: We are right ready. He is Eric Harley, and I'm Gary McNamara. Coming up on the bottom of the hour, we will get to this audio cut, which is a perfect audio cut to fit in what we were just talking about. Mm-hmm. Gloria Steinem will be, you know, what she will be known for, and you know what, how her career started and how it ended.
1: Yeah,
0: and right. You know, you can look at her as the focal point of the, you know, modern movement of liberal feminism, and also the one who back in 2021 made it official that self-misogyny has ended the liberal women's movement when she endorsed biological men playing against biological

transgender movement, but to see, and we had predicted it a long time ago here on this show, over a decade ago, before anybody was really talking, we would get, you guys are spending too much time on it. We go, no, this thing's going to be big. It'll end liberal feminism, and it did.

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6: From the Platte Valley Bank Weather Center, I'm meteorologist Megan Mulford. Mainly clear skies overnight with a low of 60. Winds out of the east at around 5 miles an hour. Ample sunshine expected Friday. Daytime highs approaching 95. Mainly clear Friday night. Lows around 61. Temps a bit above average Saturday and Sunday with highs from the low 90s to the mid 90s. Slight chance for storms Sunday. Currently, it's 66 degrees.
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1: And he is Eric Harley and I'm Gary McNamara. Got a great audio cut from a Democrat debate last night coming up in 1 minute.
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1: We had some fun yesterday, and it was when we got back to, I don't even know how we got to it yesterday, because we'd played the audio cut earlier this week about AOC when they asked, would you date a conservative?
2: Yeah.
1: And I said, well, I'd go on a date with her, but not for the reason that people think. Mm-hmm. Would have nothing to do with romance at all. I just have a tremendous, I know we both do, have a tremendous curiosity about how the political opposition to us, how they actually think, how they process thoughts to come to their conclusions.
2: Right.
1: And we said, as you notice, they never explain in detail why they believe what they believe.
2: Right.
1: They won't take any questions. They will not be cross-examined. They won't do that. They put out a statement. They'll take a question and then attack back. But they'll never explain to you why they believe what they believe. And when we were talking about the life of Gloria Steinem, you know, her, I guess you'd call her professional life, and how it ended with her basically when she signed that letter from GLAD, I think it was, the statement they made where she came out in favor of biological men playing women's sports. You and I said at the time, we said, that's it. That is the official end of liberal feminism in America. Because when men decide what a woman is, why the hell did you fight all those years for liberal feminism?
2: Right.
1: And when you think about it, it's at 180 degrees from where liberal feminism, what they promoted liberal feminism was.
2: Right.
1: And then just to crumble because of what the man has ordered them to do. Because the man says so. It was one of the most fascinating turns I've ever seen in anybody in political life.
2: Yeah.
1: Especially what she, she should have just said, well, you know, we believe in equality for everybody, and then moved on from that. But once she signed that statement, it's like, you've just made it official. You've just said, I've been the leader of the liberal feminist movement for a half a century. And now my self-misogyny has told me, no, men should define what a woman is.
2: Yeah.
1: So, I would always love, one of the things we can never do is we can never get the left to tell us how they get to their point of view. And we'll tell you how we get to our points of view. Mm-hmm. We won't just say, well, yeah, I'm in favor of this. Why? Shut up, you fascist! We're not going to do that.
2: No.
1: You know, we're going to say this is how I came to my conclusion based on this, whether it's economics, whatever.
2: Right.
1: And we've always been amazed with economics because there isn't a president that actually has to explain left or right what they think on politics. The question never gets answered. We find that amazing, especially when presidents can have significant influence on policy of where the economy goes.
3: Yeah.
1: And there seems to be no interest in actually getting politicians. I'm just using the presidents in that example, but on anybody out there, they really don't demand or say, look, you're not answering my damn question. Here's a perfect example. This is Democratic Representative Maggie Goodlander in the debate last night for the 2nd District of New Hampshire.
2: All right.
1: She is the incumbent.
2: Yeah.
1: All right. And of course, the question is biological men in women's sports. Stop what you're doing unless you're driving.
2: All right.
1: All right. And
2: or,
1: listen
2: or
1: to this.
2: Producing this show.
1: Yes, or producing the show, right.
2: They were walking out. I had to say that. Get back in there.
1: But here we go. This is great. Now pay attention to how she answers and what conclusion do you come to. Here we go.
4: You have both indicated strong support for trans youth. Is this sports access issue something you want to keep fighting over, given the court ruling and that polling shows the overwhelming majority of the public disagrees with you? Congresswoman Goodlander, we'll start with you.
5: Well, I'll say this. You know, I grew up playing sports in Nashua, and team sports really shaped who I am as a person. It taught me so much about how you work with other people, and that's what this job is all about. It's a human business where you really have to understand how to work with people at every level of government. You know, every day I'm working alongside our state leaders, our local leaders, and I've got to work with people who, I learned the same lesson in the Navy, but it was really the earliest lesson for me was on the sports field. And I believe that every American should have that chance to be able to participate in a team sport in a way that's going to be fair on a level playing field, in a way that's going to be safe, and in a way that's going to make sure that everyone's got a shot. There's no more American idea than that. And that's where I come down on this. This is something that I believe in, and I think most Americans would want to see every kid have a chance to compete and to be part of a team.
1: Well, did she answer the question?
2: No.
1: No, she never answered the question.
2: No.
1: You know, there's an old episode of WKRP when Mr. Carlson, remember the big guy?
2: Uh-huh.
1: He ran for political office.
2: Yeah.
1: And it was Herb Tarlick and Les Nesman, the newsman. Herb Tarlick, the sales manager.
2: Right, yeah.
1: Who, by the way, for people go, was WKRP real? I really, you know, I didn't see WKRP. I really didn't see it in its run. I saw it on repeats.
2: Yeah.
1: And if I did catch a little bit of it, I just went, oh, radio stations really aren't like that. Oh, my God. It was.
2: You mean before? Yeah.
1: Before I actually got into it. And it was just like, okay. Oh. And I actually worked for a big guy. I worked for somebody just like that.
2: Oh, yeah. I think we all have.
1: Just like that. But Herb Tarlick is a sales guy. It was like, it was more accurate than it was not.
2: Johnny Fever was the guy that interviewed me for, his name was Eddie, but he interviewed me. He wasn't the one that hired me into radio about a month after that, but he interviewed me the day I filled out an application at the first radio station when I was 18. Oh, which is the anniversary is today, 42 years.
1: Wow.
2: And so he was pretty much, he was Johnny Fever, but even further. Johnny just kind of had an attitude. This guy had the attitude, and may have smoked weed in the studio while the owners of the station were in the building. Wow. It's not a lie.
1: Wow.
2: It's not a lie. I'm standing there freaking out. He's trying to show me something. He's trying to train me. This was, I don't know, probably 6 months after I started. And he's trying to train me. They're standing right there.
1: I had a job at a rock station one time.
2: Yeah.
1: Okay. And I got hired, and the program director quit 2 weeks later.
2: Yeah.
1: I really didn't have much experience at all.
2: Yeah.
1: And he quit because he didn't feel he was consulted in my hiring. Now, right. We were friends. We all, you know, he's for a long time. I think he's passed away, But we remained friends and communicated. He didn't take it against me at all.
2: Mm-hmm, mm-hmm.
1: But he quit because he wasn't consulted. He wanted to be consulted in it, and they didn't consult him. So he quit. Well, Gary, you're taking the job. I had no experience at it. I don't know what the hell I was doing. And it was like a Friday night. And I was out somewhere for some function, and I said, I'm going to stop by the station. Stop by the station, there's like 10 cars in the driveway. Yeah. It's like Friday night, like 11 o'clock at night.
2: Yeah.
1: 11 o'clock, 12 o'clock. And I walk in. There's nobody in the front. Walk all the way back to the studio. The back studio doors are open. You know how they used to have, you know, they all the engineering equipment, and then the antenna was right behind the little station.
2: Oh, yeah, yeah.
1: Right by on the station.
2: Yeah.
1: It's my entire staff, everybody, in there drinking and smoking pot.
2: Yeah.
1: And I'm standing there, and all of a sudden they all look. And the overnight guy was just like Dr. Johnny Fever. In fact, one time he fell asleep with the cigarette in his hand, and the record was going,
2: Yeah.
1: But I walk in, and there were a couple of salespeople, like the Herb Tarlick of the station was there. The Herb Tarlick was there. He was there. And everybody's drinking beer and smoking pot.
2: Yeah.
1: And I just walk in, and they all look at me, and I just said, I can't fire all of you, so I never saw this, and this never happens again. And I turned on, and I walked out of the station.
2: Yeah.
1: I can't fire everybody.
2: Yep.
1: So.
2: Yep. Yeah.
1: So that's some of the actual reality. But there's a thing where Les Nessman tells the big guy, he says, here's how you need to answer a question. And when Maggie Goodlander is talking there, it's almost the exact format of what Les Nessman told the big guy in WKRP. You say a lot of stuff, but you end up saying nothing.
2: Well, yeah, you start with something like, you know, at the end of the day, when you consider everything, it is what it is.
1: Because, exactly. Well, the thing is, as we know, everybody has a chance to compete.
2: Yeah.
1: Now, it doesn't mean you will compete because you get cut.
2: Yeah.
1: But there isn't any transgender that doesn't have an opportunity to compete.
2: No, they can compete.
1: Right. You can compete.
2: And so the that's, league that corresponds with their biological
1: sex.
2: And that's very simple.
1: They have no answer to it. And that, I find it is one of the most fascinating things, I think, in human nature. You know, in sociology today, as we examine our society, that I've always felt that conservatives have to answer specifically why they believe everything that they believe. I know we do. We get that. If we don't explain everything, well, what about this? You guys didn't explain that. Yet, when you see what goes on, especially with liberals, especially with all the insane ideas, they never have to answer the question. And the radical transgender movement, we go to, again, with Josh Hawley asking that Berkeley professor, well, explain this to me. And she said, that's transphobic. What do you mean?
2: Yeah.
1: You can't even ask questions? No, because don't you understand that transgenders have one of the greatest rates of attempting to commit suicide, and what you're doing is actually promoting violence. Because he goes, how am I promoting violence? Because they'll commit suicide if you say things like this. Well, then there's a mental health issue there. That's transphobic. You can never get to them to explain in details why they believe what they believe. I find that fascinating because I know how my mind works. I'm familiar with how your mind works. I think it's one of the reasons that we got along. I think not only do we hold a lot of the same opinions, but we process thoughts the same way.
2: Yeah.
1: But I find it fascinating that there's an entire half of the country that processes thoughts in a completely different way and doesn't want to explain to you how they process thoughts.
2: Right.
1: That is a fascinating sociological
2: thing
1: going on in our society today.
2: Right. I think social media makes it happen to a large extent. You know, just post something and not have to get into a debate. Because you don't have to go get into the debate with anybody in your thread, anybody who comments, just ignore it and move on.
1: Yeah. And that was a perfect example of not answering a question.
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1: We are Red Eye Radio. He's Eric Carney, and I'm Gary McNamara. Just as we were talking about Gloria Steinem, I just happened to be going on X, and I found this New York Times breaking news. Gloria Steinem, feminist crusader who galvanized the modern women's movement, challenged sexist assumptions, and fought for gender equality, has died at 92. Talk show host Dana Loesch says this, and then she crusaded to force the de-evolution of women's sports and spaces by endorsing the forcible entry of men into both. At the end, she came full circle back to promoting the progressive patriarchy she claimed to oppose. I mean, it was so obvious when she did that, and I'm like, do they not? And this is where we talk about the fact that it's so easy to understand what she did.
19: Yeah.
1: And how it was a complete reversal of what she claimed she stood for.
19: Right.
1: For half a century, the one thing that she crusaded in her entire life, and at the end she goes, no, the patriarchy rules. Men get to dictate what the definition of a woman is.
19: Yeah. Feminism was done at that point.
1: And the left never sees it.
19: Nope.
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27: ABC News, I'm Dave Packard. The Lindsey Clancy jury still deadlocked and set to resume deliberations after a dramatic day in court.
0: The impasse is being blamed on a single holdout accused of refusing to follow the judge's instructions as they try to determine whether Clancy's criminally responsible for killing her children. The judge rejecting an attempt to remove that juror. U.S. casualties mounting in the war with Iran since late February. 18 American troops have been killed, nearly 800 wounded. And there were two intense rounds of attacks this week alone. But Vice President J.D. Vance says it's not a war.
3: I wouldn't call it a war. Right now, there is no active shooting. I recognize there have been places where this has flared up. Major combat operations, again, major combat operations lasted for about 6 weeks.
0: A 70-year-old woman is reportedly in critical condition after police near Daytona Beach say she entered their station and opened fire. She was wounded after leaving the building. This is ABC News. A candidate running for a seat in the Missouri State House has been charged with allegedly planting drugs in his primary opponent's car, according to court records. ABC's Chuck Siebertson.
4: Thomas Ross, candidate for Missouri House District 161, allegedly had his then-campaign manager plant cocaine in the car of his primary opponent, Louise Secker. Ross won the Republican primary and is currently running for state Senate. Court papers say Ross allegedly hatched the scheme in June. The former campaign manager provided the FBI with an audio recording of Ross, where they allegedly discussed the plot, with Ross quoted saying, "If you can pull it off, pull it off."
0: A Louisiana judge issued a preliminary injunction clearing the way for college teams like Louisiana State University to list former NFL players on the school's rosters. The ruling comes as Southeastern Conference is suing Louisiana State University in federal court over LSU's push to have ex-NFL players added to its roster. Dave Packer, ABC News.
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3: From the Platte Valley Bank Weather Center, I'm meteorologist Megan Mulford. Ample sunshine expected today, with daytime highs approaching 94. West winds at around 5 miles an hour. Clear skies again tonight. Lows level off around 64. Sunshine mixed with clouds at times tomorrow. Slight chance of thunderstorms. Daytime highs approaching 92. Lots of sunshine Sunday, with highs in the low 90s. Slight chance for storms Monday. Right now, it's 66 degrees.
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5: Now, it's Red Eye Radio. Gary McNamara and Eric Hurley talk about everything from politics to social issues and news of the day. 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
6: All across America, we are Red Eye Radio. He is Eric Harley, and I'm Gary McNamara. Welcome and good morning. I'm telling you, Democrats debating is just hilarious. This is another one from New Hampshire. Okay.
7: Okay.
6: This is the Challenger Democratic page. I may not be pronouncing the name right. Paige Butchman, I think. She said she'll immediately, as soon as she becomes, if she becomes a House representative, she will put in the articles of impeachment for Trump. So naturally, the question would be to her, what charges, right?
7: Right.
6: What high crime and misdemeanor?
7: Right.
6: You would think that if that's the one thing that you're promoting, you would be prepared to answer that question, right?
7: Yep.
6: Here we go.
7: Okay.
6: Here we go.
7: All right.
8: Representative Boschman, you've said you'll file articles of impeachment against President Trump on day one when you get to Washington. For viewers tonight, can you explain what you see as the high crime or misdemeanor you believe the president's committed this term? And also how you'll convince other members to join your impeachment efforts when many other members have also promised to file their own articles of impeachment?
9: Yeah, sure. Thank you. Well, it's really hard to narrow it down, and I didn't bring my running list. So I'll just say that pretty much everything that Trump is doing has, there's a problem with it.
6: She never answers the question.
7: Yeah. Everything.
6: Everything.
7: All of it. Trump is bad.
6: I know. It's
7: back to you.
6: But think about the fact is, Democrats,
7: I didn't know you could do that in debates.
6: Democrats don't believe they have to be prepared in any way to answer anything.
7: No, they don't.
6: They nothing.
7: No, they don't. You know, it's just, and it really is such the easy way out. I didn't know you could do that.
6: Yeah.
7: I would have run for office just for fun.
6: Well,
7: if I thought I could get away with that on stage. Eric, what do you think about your opponent? Don't ask me. Look at, you know, the, you know, huh? Back to you. I mean, if you don't have to answer questions in a debate, when do you have to answer questions?
6: Gary, why do you think you should be in political office? Because.
7: That's obvious.
6: Because what?
7: Because. That's obvious.
6: Are you saying I'm
7: just
6: your cuz? No, I'm saying cause.
7: Just look and then point to your opponent. Just
6: because.
7: Look. Look.
6: Yeah.
7: And then just point. Don't say anything else. If I could get away with that, Oh, my gosh. But

0: They do.
1: I know.
0: They get away with it all the time.
1: It's amazing.
0: And then inevitably, we've been talking about this for years. On the big stage, on the, you know, for the big offices, the larger offices, you see, and this is why we started talking, in fact, in recent presidential election years, it was like, do you really need to do a debate anymore? Because why is the GOP agreeing to do these debates when they don't get control over who's going to moderate, which networks are going to carry the debates? Or, you know, I say, let the Democrats do four. Let the Democrats choose two. Let the GOP choose two. And nope, you can't have that. And we're just going to control it. And it's going to be, you know, let the, in fact, when Chris Wallace, remember back when he was with, he hadn't gone to CNN yet. He was with Fox News. And he helped to perpetuate the Charlottesville lie on the debate stage. And, you know, giving, you know, the opponent, the Biden at the time, basically the run of the stage. So I don't even know if you choose the right channel, you're going to get the right moderator. But the fact is that the GOP is expected to answer questions in detail, but those on the left are not. They're not. You don't have to answer any questions. You could really start out with, listen, at the end of the day, I think we all know this is true. It is what it is. Back to you. Huh? Well,
2: I'm not saying that Republicans always answer the question to my satisfaction at all.
0: Right.
2: But they're always out there. I mean, Trump, he may not give you the answer that you want, but he'll be there to answer every single question 900 times a day.
0: Yes.
2: And at times to the point of it's like, Mr. President, stop talking.
0: Yeah, you don't have to talk to him. You know, Remember when we went missing for an afternoon and they freaked out?
2: Yeah.
0: He's on the golf course, everybody. It's like, you know, it's like, is something wrong with Trump? He hasn't answered a question in 30 minutes. But
2: here they don't even have to answer. They don't even have to give an answer to anything. What she's saying is Trump isn't saying, I don't know.
0: Right.
2: Trump isn't saying, you know, do you believe men should play women? Do you believe biological men should play women's sports? He'd say no.
0: Right.
2: So on these basic, simple answers that are the Democrats can't even explain what they mean by anything. Republicans sometimes may explain things and it's like, okay, it doesn't make sense. You're trying to explain it, but they're trying to explain and still, you know, give out enough information, but not too much, but still explain it in some way. But then you're always going to have the reporter follow up on the Republican where they won't follow up on the Democrat.
0: Right. You know, this is, it's just insane, but that's, again, if you're in the activist media, then you're going to allow them to get away with anything. Any answer, it doesn't matter. They just had, you know, give the Alex Lifeson Rock and Roll Hall of Fame answer. Blah, blah, blah, blah, blah, blah, blah, blah, blah, blah, blah, blah, blah. You know, it's, but that's where what it's gotten to. And when you mentioned this earlier, bears repeating, if you hear us issue an opinion, you're going to know why. If you listen to the show long enough, you're going to know why we have an opinion, why we have the opinions that we have. Left never has to demonstrate that. They never have to demonstrate why they believe what they believe. We said it the other night, look, I would love more presidential candidates in the future. Break it down like you brought up Ronald Reagan when he was making records. You and I are such hipsters. We had Ronald Reagan on vinyl. I would bring my turntable to a coffee shop.
2: Yeah.
0: But no, you think about how he would break down those ideas. I remember, I mean, there's clips out there still of him on Carson. You know, breaking down those ideas in a very simple manner. And we want more of the GOP. We want the GOP to do that because we believe those answers, those types of answers work for the GOP.
2: Well, look, Trump is running into a problem here. You know, looking at the Republicans now, I've got a couple of audio cuts from, you know, Fox News, and they're just saying, they're going, look, he's not making any sense.
0: Yeah.
2: He says tariffs, and then, and I'll find the audio cuts, all from Fox News,
0: mm-hmm.
2: going, the beef thing isn't cutting it.
0: Right.
2: The president who was saying, we need to have tariffs, and the American public should be willing to pay more in order to bring business back to the United States. That's mm-hmm. what he's been selling.
0: Mm-hmm.
2: And that initially that foreign manufacturers pay it, so there's not going to be any increase in cost.
0: Right.
2: He had to stop doing that because that wasn't true.
0: Right.
2: To then, and he was getting rah-rah, yes, and then all of a sudden in the last 2 weeks, I'm going to allow foreign manufacturers to dump beef below market price in the United States in order to lower the cost of beef production, which is going to hurt the beef farmers.
0: Right. Yeah.
2: And then the whole oil thing, the same thing. I'm going to sit there and we're going to get equity. We're going to own part of a Venezuelan oil company that will sell oil to us below market price. So on one hand, he's saying we need to tariff everything. And he's destroying his own base. And then, you know, the talk, and this is all coming from Republican circles, the talk about, you know, the midterm convention coming up.
0: Right.
2: He's supposed to speak both nights. And then, you know, you've got J.D. Vance out there going rah, rah, rah on the economy. And you've got now on Fox News saying, this isn't selling. You can't sell this. You mm-hmm. can't do this. Mm-hmm. Everybody's, this is going to be a thing of how wonderful everything is, and people don't feel wonderful. You can't do that.
0: Right.
2: And so messaging matters, whether as a Democrat you don't want to answer any question, or whether you're a Republican and you say one thing and then end up doing the opposite
0: mm-hmm.
2: and justifying both and saying, well, the explanation is I'm a business person. You're not.
0: Mm-hmm.
2: You're not going to sell that to conservatives. You might be able to sell that to some populist, but you can't even sell that when you, populist right now, when you start talking tariffs, populists love tariffs. They love the concept of protecting American business, even if the cost of goods and services go up. And when you do the opposite, you're not going to get agreement. All you're going to get is angst in your own party going, what the hell are you doing?
0: Mm-hmm.
2: And that's the problem the president has right now. And if the president has the problem, that means Republicans have the problem. I was reading yesterday from a couple, you know, people inside saying the members of Congress, Republicans, they don't want to participate in this whole thing coming up here.
0: Well,
2: because it's going to be a rah, rah, rah.
0: They're in the home stretch of their campaigns, you know, and this is the problem. You know, right now they were eager to get back from their break and really hit the campaign trail hard, and you can't have mixed messaging. You just can't.
2: I mean, come back from their break, they would be on break if they were going to be campaigning.
0: No, they wanted to. They when they come back from break, they can campaign on a national as a party as a whole. They can campaign.
2: Oh, as a whole. Okay, yeah. Okay, yeah. Okay. That's what you mean. Okay.
0: Right.
2: Okay.
0: Right. No, I mean not in their home districts,
2: right.
0: But campaigning as a party.
2: Yeah.
0: As a group. There was a big article about it in, I believe it was the Wall Street Journal, just 2 days ago.
2: You know, we've said this over and over again, and we've been criticized for it, which I don't know why, because it's so logical. What you say matters. You need to communicate effectively. I've said this about business, and I've been in a ton of businesses in my life.
0: Mm-hmm.
2: The biggest problem with business is management cannot communicate a damn thing to the worker effectively.
0: Right.
2: And I've seen it. And as bad as we are in the United States, it's worse in other countries.
0: Mm-hmm.
2: And then in politics, the same thing. And the other thing is we expect absolute perfection. You and I talked about the airlines the other day. People want absolute perfection from anything that they buy. Mm-hmm. They want the warranty, and then they'll put politicians in who will BS the hell out of them, and they're okay with it because it's their guy. And all of a sudden, the issues and the product that they're delivered doesn't matter anymore.
0: Right.
2: That's another thing I'm fascinated about. How the hell does that happen? I want accountability from everything, from the private sector and government. And since, you know, when you see Republicans, and for the long, remember Reagan, government is the problem. Well, then you should have a very, very cynical eye towards even the people that you put in office. Where the hell did this political idolatry come from the right? Oh, we bow down before the personality. We love the person. Yeah, but they're doing the opposite. Shut up. You're a rhino.
0: Yeah.
2: Okay. I'm going to name call you, whatever. When the hell did Republicans say, let's worship the person and not the ideas?
0: Well, this is how the party gets permission to move further and further left.
2: Yeah.
0: That's exactly how it happens. And you can't do anything if you want to come together as a party and campaign. What do you campaign on right now?
2: The other side is insane.
0: That's the only thing you got.
2: Yeah.
0: And hope it wins.
2: I hope it wins for them. But you can't be out there saying everything is fine when you can look at every single poll. Doesn't matter whether it's conservative or liberal. Republicans and the president are getting killed on prices. And then his base that has stayed with them on tariffs is now going, what the hell are you doing with beef and oil now? Now you're going, you're saying you want to help manufacturing. Now you're saying you're actually going to dump. The president of the United States is approving the dumping of foreign products in to lower the price and hurt the domestic economies.
0: That goes further than the exemptions in December of last year.
2: It's mind-boggling.
0: Yep.
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3: Weather-wise, what does the travel forecast look like for the unofficial final holiday of the summer season, Labor Day?
4: As we start Friday, that ridge of high pressure will be parked generally over the southeastern United States.
3: Meaning hot and dry conditions, according to USDA meteorologist Brad Rippey. Although the heat dome will shift west, covering the southeastern Great Plains by Labor Day Monday.
4: And underneath that heat dome, expect daily high temperatures to approach, reach, or exceed 100 degrees just about every day.
3: Frequent rainfall is expected around the heat dome periphery, primarily along the nation's northern tier. Rippey adds that could be periods of severe weather in some locales.
4: If you're going to be out and about in the west, not only will there be the opportunity for showers in the northwest and the southwest, but we will be looking at autumn-like temperatures, some significantly cooler weather.
3: I'm Rod Bain reporting for the U.S. Department of Agriculture in Washington, D.C.
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0: We are Red Eye Radio. He's Eric Cronin, and I'm Gary McNamara. And then the one thing, because I believe in free trade, and I believe that all products should be from around the world we should be competing with.
1: Yeah.
0: But what the president's doing here is the president is basically wants to dump oil at below market prices into the United States and beef for the next 90 days below market prices. No, the president should not be involved in foreign governments dumping products in the United States, which is exactly what he has rallied against, by the way, for the last half century.
1: Yeah.
0: He has rallied against doing any government doing something like that. And then when he does something that I agree with, which is have a totally reasonable position on the data centers, the populist in his party are already so, you know, hyped up about, you know, just because of the emotion of AI, where he's not winning that in his own party.
2: Mm-hmm.
0: He's winning it with conservatives because he has the right there economically. He's got the absolute right opinion on that one, but he can't win that one because the party has become so populist and so reactionary and so drama laden. AI, data centers, no way, they destroy everything. That portion of the populist party or the populist exists in the Republican Party. And so when he does something right, it goes against the populist, which he has helped create.
2: Yeah, I mean, it's hard to know where the party is as a whole right now.
0: I know, it's just...
2: You know, I think that's why they don't want to participate in the, whatever you're going to call it, the midterm convention, the rally, whatever it's going to be next week, right here in our backyard. And that's, you know, that's the thing is that, you know, you come off your 5-week home break, right? In the House, you come off, you're in your district, you're also taking vacation. And then they come back and then Johnson announces they're going to actually spend more time back in their district between now and the election, between now and November, which you would want to do, but they really need to do. It actually is imperative that they get some more campaigning done locally in those House districts.
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5: From the Platte Valley Bank Weather Center, I'm meteorologist Megan Mulford. Ample sunshine expected today, with daytime highs approaching 94. West winds at around 5 miles an hour. Clear skies again tonight. Lows level off around 64. Sunshine mixed with clouds at times tomorrow. Slight chance of thunderstorms. Daytime highs approaching 92. Lots of sunshine Sunday, with highs in the low 90s. Slight chance for storms Monday. Right now, it's 66 degrees.
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1: And he's Eric Carlin. I'm Gary McNamara. All right. Republicans and Democrats here. Here we come. 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
1: All right, so here we go. Election season. What'd you tell me? Four more days?
2: So they have a 3-day weekend this weekend, right? So after today, they're off for Labor Day. They come back, they'll have four more days in session. September 17th until the election is all they're going to be out. They're going to be gone. They're going to be basically back in their home districts. And I would think there was the story the other day, they were eager to, and this is before Johnson announced this new schedule. It was, I know Politico had a version of it. I think the Wall Street Journal was one. Maybe it was Fox News, but I have to go back and find it. But they were eager to campaign basically as a party, right? Coming back off the 5-week break, which is a mix of vacation. It's a mix of, I don't know how many meetings, we don't see every individual story that comes out of a district meeting, a home meeting with, you know, constituents and everything else. But that's basically what August is usually carved out for. You go back home and you campaign that way. But this is going to be more of a direct campaign. Get out there, less of a district type of meeting. They will be stumping, but you're going to, instead of opening up questions to all of your constituents like you would do in August,
1: you'll be campaigning.
2: You're going to be campaigning with only friendly audiences in front of you and the whole thing. It's going to be stumping the way that you should be doing.
1: Well, and local TV cameras is what
2: a lot of local coverage, but but a friendly audience in front of you and not so many of the questions that come up unless it's the liberal activist media asking those questions. But you're going to have, so September 17th, basically until Election Day, is going to be all campaigning.
1: But what you've got right now and everything that we just mentioned, the president going to, European countries and other countries to dump beef into the United States below market prices, even if it's for 90 days, they're like, well, it kills us. And the same thing with oil, even though that's going to be years from now, what he is promoting is the dumping of oil from foreign sources into the United States below market prices. What kind of a deal do you make, number one, with Venezuela to get them to do that? What's the deal? What do they get on the other end?
2: Right.
1: But the fact is, that is exactly what he has been against for the last half century in politics.
2: Right.
1: He and the Republicans are panicking over prices. It's very frustrating for us here on this show.
2: Yeah.
1: Because we said it before the president took over, when he was talking about tariffing everything and then did it, nearly tanked the bond market back in, April of 25?
2: Yes.
1: Yeah.
2: Yeah.
1: And they had to back off on it severely. Then when they backed off on 200 products last year, we said, well, don't say foreign manufacturers are going to pay for it. The vast majority will be paid for by American companies, but the vast majority by the American consumer. Don't do that. Do not tell the American public something that isn't true on economics.
2: Right.
1: Don't do that as a Republican. Democrats did that. We got flack from our own audience for that. Yep. And we said prices matter. Learn what sunk Biden. And now the panic is there full bore. This is Fox News, as we know, the biggest conservative slash Republican network out there. Here's some of the things going on there over the last couple of days. Here we go.
2: All right.
3: Welcome all. Jillian, thoughts about what you heard from the vice president today and where this is headed?
4: Well, it was notable that he told reporters in that briefing that he doesn't know when gas prices are going to come back down to $3 a gallon. He then went on to say that prices could actually be a lot higher than they are right now if the Trump administration weren't handling things in the Middle East so well at this moment. So essentially sending this message that Americans should be thankful gas prices aren't higher.
3: That's a tough sell on a bumper sticker ahead of the midterms.
4: And it also occurred to me listening to the vice president today that that's the same message, failing message, that President Biden rolled out on the campaign trail. You know, telling Americans, telling voters that things aren't as bad as they seem. They're not as bad as they think they are. It's something politically that's not winning strategy. It's probably going to backfire.
3: Yeah.
1: Then continuing, more programming on Fox News the last 48 hours. Here we go.
5: It's not just the price of beef. It feels like groceries are very high. And maybe to David's point, maybe they aren't as high, but we feel they're high. So I guess maybe that's all that matters. What's your take on what the president's trying to do to get those prices under control?
6: Well, I think he's trying to achieve a very delicate balance here. And it is particularly difficult, especially what we heard from the American Farm Bureau Federation, National Cattlemen's Beef Association, United States Cattlemen's Association. I heard from the Missouri Farm Bureau. They reached out to me today. The message is all very much the same. They appreciate the president and what he's trying to do. However, they are very concerned about what this will do to their industry, the American industry, in the long run, especially when they're still trying to build up their herds right now, especially considering the impact that the drought has had.
5: A lot of things there. I would just say, listen, I understand the president's in a difficult spot because there's a lot of pressure on him to lower those prices, and those prices on beef are certainly high. I would say this. If you're going to import a bunch of cheap foreign beef, at least allow our ranchers the dignity to be able to differentiate their product, and that's mandatory country of origin labeling. I believe this president, with the power and influence that he has, he can make this a point, and it won't just be for right now, it'll be forever. Give our ranchers the opportunity to differentiate what I believe is a superior product. That would go a long way, and then they'll be a little bit more forgiving when you have to do things like this to temporarily, hopefully, bring down the price, but give them that mandatory country of origin labeling so we know where our food is coming from.
1: That's not going to change anything.
2: No, it's not going to change anything.
1: I mean, that's wishful, you know, thinking. But again, the message, it's the messaging. Number one, prices are high.
2: Yeah.
1: Doesn't matter whether they're not as high. If you're trying to say, well, they could be higher, you're not going to win that. That's from Fox News. That's not from MS Now.
2: Right.
1: We have warned. And by the way, this isn't just the president of the Republican Party. Or excuse me, the members of Congress. These are the Republican voters who went along with all of this. And the members of Congress who sat there and went, well, we're just going to ignore economics and pretend it doesn't exist. We're going to pretend that there aren't consequences. We're not going to talk about the consequences until it's too late, when we can't do anything about the consequences except reverse the policy that we have told our own party absolutely works, and this is how it works. And then you go to a process of the most expensive things, beef and oil. Food and fuel. And then say the goal is to get other countries to dump, to get them agree to dump their product below market price into the United States to lower prices, and we know it's going to hurt these industries. You can't sell that.
2: No. No, you cannot.
1: No. And we are frustrated here on the show because for the last, always, we have said prices matter. And what the Republicans did with the administration, they lied.

0: to the American public for such a long time and said foreign manufacturers pay the tariffs, and they don't. So it doesn't matter whether people even think, well, some targeted tariffs are correct, because we believe they are. It's the fact that when you lie to the American people about economics, there's going to be a price to pay down the road, and now you've got the president's panicking, the Republicans are panicking, and don't tell me the president's not panicking. He's now going against everything that he ever believed by saying, let's get foreign, I'm going to make an agreement. It's not that somebody is dumping it on their own. The president made a deal to dump those products into the United States.
1: Well,
0: and I mean, oil's not going to happen for years,
1: right?
0: But it's the messaging that you're sending.
1: Well, this is, again, it goes further than the 200 plus food tariff exemptions that were announced last December, much further, because it counters the entire mission statement that you began on. We go back to the first term and steel tariffs. They're dumping steel. Well, now you're making dumps happen on other products.
0: You've made the deal.
1: Yeah.
0: You've authorized the dumping of foreign. It's not that they were dumping it and you're against it.
1: You're doing it.
0: You're effectively doing it
1: if you did the deal.
0: You control that.
1: It's yours.
0: Mind-boggling.
1: And this is, I don't know. Look, there's no doubt in my mind that Speaker Johnson and the president are greatly worried about the House. Saw an article about Tallarico and Paxton. And believe the polls, don't believe the polls, I can't tell you. But you have conservatives, National Review, a couple of the people over at National Review writing about Paxton and the fact that, all right, look, he's a weak candidate. He's not answering questions. He's not as excited, doesn't seem to be excited in this campaign.
0: When I see him basically, speak, doesn't he seem like he's bored?
1: That's kind of the message that they're conveying at National Review. There were a couple of articles on it, two or three in the last week or so. And then they point to John Cornyn and say, it's basically Cornyn 2.0 when it comes to campaigning. He's too quiet. He's not responding. He's not responsive. If Tallarico beats Paxton, whoa. I mean, I don't believe the polls are now, who was it? It was one of the liberal media groups that put Texas as a toss-up state in that, for that race, right? The polls, they don't mean anything to me, but I'll tell you what means something to me, and that is the idea of campaigning like you're 80 points behind. People want to see you out there with the same excitement that got Paxton the win at the midterm.
0: It doesn't matter whether you believe the public polls. It's whether the Republicans believe their internal polls.
1: And
0: the Republicans believe their internal polls right now.
1: And they believe
0: they're in trouble.
1: One of the articles that National Review was talking about, there's money that they really want Trump to spend, that he could spend in the state of Texas on that race, hasn't been done yet.
0: Yeah. Yeah, I read that.
1: And if you don't have the confidence, you don't spend that money. So if Trump doesn't have the confidence, there's a problem.
0: We are Red Eye Radio.
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0: We are Red Eye Radio. He is Eric Cronin. I'm Gary McNamara. So one thing that everybody went yesterday went, what the? Maria Bartiromo, mm-hmm. gone from Fox Business.
1: Yeah.
0: Mike Huckabee wrote, I just saw this, that she's left Fox Business and Fox News. So sad to hear. The smartest, hardest working journalist and absolutely class act. It was an honor to work with him / her. And later to be a guest on the show, always worth watching. I mean, it was absolutely, but what? She doesn't have,
1: that's
0: what?
1: Not,
0: huh? She doesn't have pronouns. When did she have pronouns like that?
1: Well, and when she had both pronouns.
0: Yes, him, her, and it was, and finally Huckabee responded like hours later, was like,
1: oh my
0: sorry, I mean, it was a typo, it was
1: gosh.
0: I wasn't paying attention, I was not using pronouns, it was a typo. But for a while there, and I was, it had to be a good hour, I'm looking at these comments going, it's got to be a typo.
1: Yeah.
0: It has to be a typo.
1: Yeah, something weird.
0: And it was, yeah.

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7: ABC News, I'm Sherry Preston. 9 days after devastating flooding in Nepal, two people have been pulled alive from one of those hydropower tunnels, and they say there are more people alive down there as well. 1,200 were killed in the flooding, thousands still unaccounted for. Preston, how long the war

0: Or might last, Vice President J.D. Vance filling in as press secretary and telling reporters at the White House.
1: I wouldn't call it a war. Right now, there is no active shooting. I recognize there have been places where this has flared up. Major combat operations, again, major combat operations lasted for about 6 weeks.
0: The price of diesel fuel hitting a record high, $5.85 a gallon on average. The Iran war disrupting the flow of fuel worldwide. Gas prices more than a dollar more than they were last Labor Day. 18 service members have been killed and hundreds more wounded in the fighting. Some 50,000 service members also just getting notices they will be deployed to the Middle East or have their deployments extended to March. This is ABC News. An ICE agent accused of shooting a Venezuelan man expected in federal court today. Sources telling ABC News Christian Castro turned himself in. Here's ABC's Alex Mallon.
2: It's the first time that we've seen the Justice Department, the federal government, get involved and actually prosecute one of the federal agents that were dispatched in these immigration surges that we saw earlier this year. And these charges against Castro come after federal officials say that he lied about that account of his interactions with two of these undocumented immigrants in Minneapolis.
0: Castro allegedly lying about shooting through a door when the man was shot last January. President Trump is once again asking the Supreme Court to step in to let it proceed with restrictions on mail-in balloting before the midterms. Now, the Trump administration says excavation work on the president's big memorial arch is scheduled to begin over the next 2 weeks. Critics say the 250-foot-tall monument would disrupt the historic sightlines in the nation's capital. I'm Sherry Preston, ABC News.
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10: From the Platte Valley Bank Weather Center, I'm meteorologist Derek Height. Ample sunshine expected today, with daytime highs approaching 94. Winds out of the west around 5 miles an hour. Clear skies again tonight, lows level off around 64. Sunshine mixed with clouds at times tomorrow, slight chance of thunderstorms, highs level off around 92. Right now, it's 64 degrees.
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12: This is America in the Morning from Westwood One. Good morning, I'm John Trout. It's Friday, September 4th, 2026. Here's what's coming up on America in the Morning.
13: The jury foreperson in the Lindsey Clancy murder trial in Massachusetts says they're deadlocked over one juror.
14: One juror or 11.
13: I'm Ed Donahue.
15: President Trump takes his mail-in voting order back to the Supreme Court.
16: The only reason the Democrats don't want to do it, they want to cheat.
15: I'm Joan Jones.
17: Fox News Media says it's parted ways with Maria Bartiromo. Sagar Meghani, Washington.
18: The alleged planting of drugs on a political opponent finds a Republican candidate for state rep in Missouri facing a federal charge. I'm Clayton Neville.
19: The U.S. Mint started selling a special gold-finished $1 coin. I'm Ben Thomas.
12: In business news, the latest from Wall Street and Donna Warder reports on a dust-up over data centers. All ahead on America in the Morning. It's 7 past. A week of jury deliberations have left all parties in the Lindsey Clancy murder trial at wit's end, as it appears a single juror is preventing the Massachusetts jury from reaching a unanimous decision. Ed Donahue reports the judge on Thursday, who has spurned a defense lawyer's request to move the juror, has threatened to announce a mistrial.
13: The jury foreperson in the Lindsey Clancy murder trial in Massachusetts says they're deadlocked over one juror. Defense attorney Kevin Reddington mentioned to Judge William Sullivan a note from the foreperson.
20: And if we come back here in a half an hour with a mistrial because of a juror that has just spurned the instructions of this court, it's a shame. It's a real shame. And that's why I object to the court's ruling. I request that we have further inquiry. I request that my motion is to remove this juror that refuses to listen to your instruction on reasonable doubt.
13: Clancy is accused of killing her three young children. Judge Sullivan said no.
21: I don't feel that it is proper for me to side with one side or the other of the deliberations. I don't feel it's appropriate for me to say I agree with one juror or 11.
13: The jury has said twice they were at an impasse.
22: We had the note from the jury. There's no way to determine what the deliberations are, who's correct, who's incorrect, and nor should we attempt to, because that's part of deliberations. I think what Your Honor has done by asking each juror if they're able to follow the law and then giving a general instruction on reasonable doubt is appropriate.
13: Clancy doesn't deny strangling her children in the basement of her home in 2023 before trying to take her own life. The defense argues postpartum psychosis is the reason. Prosecutors say Clancy was aware of what she was doing.
21: The evidence must convince you of the defendant's guilt to a reasonable and moral certainty, a certainty that convinces your understanding and satisfies your reason and judgment as jurors who are sworn to act conscientiously on the evidence. This is what we mean by proof beyond a reasonable doubt. All right. And with that, I'm going to ask you to resume your deliberations.
13: I'm Ed Donahue.
12: The battle over mail-in voting is headed back to the U.S. Supreme Court, with the November midterm elections now just 2 months away. Joan Jones has details of a case that's leaving how individual states handle elections hanging in the balance.
15: The Trump administration asked the high court to intervene and lift a federal judge's order blocking new postal service rules governing mail-in ballots, which the administration argues goes against an earlier SCOTUS ruling on nationwide injunctions. Now, these rules, pushed by President Trump, would require states to provide voter lists to the postal service and use standardized ballot envelopes with individualized barcodes. Those barcodes would connect the ballot envelope to a particular voter on the state list, and it allows the ballot to be tracked for verification. Ballots that don't meet those requirements could be denied delivery. Democrats like California Congresswoman Norma Torres don't like that idea.
0: Your job is to deliver the mail. We pay you to deliver the mail. That is it. We don't pay you to process the Republican agenda or to do Donald Trump's bidding.
15: U.S. District Judge Indira Talwani in Massachusetts is the judge blocking the ballot plan. And at a hearing on Thursday, she said the government had not presented any evidence regarding fraudulent absentee or mail-in voting. George Washington law professor Jonathan Turley sees that as a stall tactic by a partisan judge. Here he is on Fox News.
1: For many years, judges, frankly, and certainly litigants, realized that if they could just get an injunction, they could run out an entire administration. They could stop a policy just because it takes so long to get to a final ruling by the Supreme Court.
15: The administration is now asking the Supreme Court to act quickly. So could Trump's plan take effect before November? Possibly, but only if the courts move quickly and the Supreme Court clears the way. For now, the rules remain blocked and uncertainty over mail-in voting continues heading into the 2026 midterms. For America in the Morning, I'm Joan Jones.
12: 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It's 12 past. Bartiromo out at Fox Business. That when America in the Morning continues after these messages.
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12: America in the Morning continues, always on the hunt for severe weather. Here's AccuWeather.com meteorologist LaTroy Thornton.
26: Overall, this week, severe weather in the eastern U.S. has generally backed its way westward day to day, with yesterday's wind damage most widespread from southeastern lower Michigan into southwestern Pennsylvania. However, a cold front finally starting to push southward along the mid-Atlantic coast should take the risk for severe weather with it, while another part of that front hangs up over the Ohio Valley. And that does mean the risk for severe weather from northern and eastern North Carolina through much of Virginia and the Delmarva Peninsula, as far north as southern portions of New Jersey and Pennsylvania, plus southeastern Ohio, and nearly all of West Virginia. In this area, thunderstorms today and tonight may bring strong winds along with a risk for flash flooding, especially in those places where there have been several rounds of drenching storms this week. A more stationary part of that front extends to the north and west from that severe weather risk zone into lower Michigan and Wisconsin. And there can be a thunderstorm today in those zones as well as for the areas to the south and east, including much of Indiana and northern Illinois. Stormy conditions also extend into the south and the Gulf Coast, including eastern Texas, where any thunderstorm may bring an intense downpour. Watch for an afternoon thunderstorm from western Nebraska, south and west, through those typical monsoon thunderstorm zones from Colorado and northern New Mexico, across much of Arizona. Much of Utah misses out on this activity today, though, and much of California also looks dry, although large swells continue at the coast, with showers still lingering around a large portion of the northwest and into northern Nevada and northern California, thanks to a storm continuing to work its way farther inland. In Charlotte, North Carolina, today brings some sun with a high of 97, near the daily record of 100 from 1925. For Bend, Oregon, a cool and cloudy day today brings a shower, high 62. I'm AccuWeather.com meteorologist LaTroy Thornton.
12: America in the Morning continues. It's 16 after. I'm John Trout. Without warning, and after she ended her morning program on Thursday, Fox Business abruptly fired one of its best-known members of their news team. Washington correspondent Sagar Magani reports President Trump ally and longtime host Maria Bartiromo has left Fox News Media.
17: Fox News Media says it's parted ways with Maria Bartiromo. Fox did not say why the host has left after nearly 13 years, hours after the morning show bearing her name aired for the last time. Bartiromo's been a favorite of President Trump, who has praised her and granted multiple interviews at the White House.
3: You know, I just saw the news literally as I walked out before. I love Maria. I think she's an amazing person, amazing talent. I don't get involved in the personal drama of media stations. In fact, I'd like to invite Peter Ducey to come up here and answer a question about what happened to Maria.
17: Vice President Vance says he does not know the backstory of Bartiromo's departure. She's among a handful of notable personalities to leave the network in recent years, including Tucker Carlson, Bill O'Reilly, and Pete Hegseth, who departed after the president nominated him to run the Pentagon. Sagar Magani, Washington.
12: A Republican candidate for state representative in Missouri is facing a federal charge over allegations he instructed his former campaign manager to plant drugs on a political opponent. Correspondent Clayton Neville reports.
4: 37-year-old Thomas Ross is charged with one count of conspiring to distribute a controlled substance in an alleged scheme to plant cocaine and amphetamines on Louise Secker. Ross beat her in a tight Republican primary in Missouri's House District 161 last month. According to the U.S. Attorney's Office for the Western District of Missouri, a former campaign manager for Ross, who wasn't named, told the Joplin Police Department about a public corruption matter and gave them a black nylon glove that he said was given to him by Ross. Inside that glove, a small amount of white powder. The FBI confirmed it to be cocaine. There was also an Adderall capsule. Now, according to prosecutors, the former campaign manager showed authorities text messages, allegedly from Ross, in which he told the manager to plant the drugs in his opponent's purse or car while Ross was out of the state on vacation. Court documents reportedly show that investigators believe Ross used Adderall from his own prescription in the alleged plot. I'm Clayton Neville.
12: 19 after. Massive job cuts at Volkswagen when America in the Morning continues after these messages.

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0: It's 21 after. This is America in the Morning. It's all about cars in the news on Wall Street. There are massive cuts coming to automaker Volkswagen, which says it will eliminate 50,000 jobs, mostly in Europe, due to the surge of Chinese-made EVs being manufactured both in China and in Europe, along with higher energy costs. And they also said they'll be eliminating some car models. A group representing American automakers sent a letter to members of Congress asking for a permanent ban on Chinese-made cars in the U.S. claiming unfair trade practices and concerns over the car's software. This after the cheaper-made Chinese cars are capturing market share in Europe, Australia, Southeast Asia, Mexico, and South America. In Texas, your next cab ride may be in a car with no steering wheel or gas pedal, as Tesla announced they'll be rolling out a fleet of cyber taxis in Austin. Seth Soutelle has a recap from Wall Street.
1: I'm Seth Soutelle, and this is the AP Market Report. Stocks rose on Wall Street as bond yields fell back some more, taking some pressure off the stock market. The S&P 500 rose 1.1% Thursday. The Dow climbed 1.2%. The Nasdaq Composite rose 1.4%. Nvidia climbed 1.8%. The giant chip company said it would buy the artificial intelligence platform Hugging Face for $13 billion. Oil prices barely budged after rising sharply earlier in the week. Treasury yields fell in the bond market. The yield on the 10-year Treasury pulled back to 4.77%. Lower yields make it cheaper to borrow money by lowering rates on mortgages and other kinds of loans. Seth Soutelle, New York.
0: Shares of Lululemon plunged 15% on Thursday after the retailer reported another quarter of disappointing results and cut its outlook for the year. According to CNBC, the company reported a 4% decline in revenue and a comparable sales decrease of 9% for the second fiscal quarter. It was only the latest rough quarter for the apparel retailer. Interim CEO Megan Frank said on a call with analysts that the company experienced negative commentary on social media that affected its performance in the second quarter. Lululemon has been struggling to regain strength and relevancy among its customers, even as it faces criticism from founder Chip Wilson. The company's new CEO, Heidi O'Neill, will take the reins of the retailer next week. Recall on frozen berries sold at Walmart have been added to a growing recall list linked to multi-state E. coli. Check your fridge for Great Value Organic Triple Berry Blend 10-ounce size. The newly recalled Great Value brand products have been removed from shelves. The products have been linked to 17 illnesses, including 6 hospitalizations, as of the Centers for Disease Control and Prevention's last update. It's 24 past. In the dark about data centers. That and more when America in the Morning continues after these messages.
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3: This is America in the Morning. A plan by the Environmental Protection Agency could potentially keep citizens in the dark about data centers being built near them. Details from correspondent Donna Warder.
4: Many Americans have been saying no to AI data centers in their communities, and a plan by the Environmental Protection Agency could keep residents from speaking out in a timely manner because it would no longer require states to notify the public and seek comment before issuing air pollution permits. Commerce Secretary Howard Lutnick is trying to sell AI data centers to the public, saying they bring prosperity to the community.
5: You know, these data centers, they're just getting a bad rap because our adversaries are trying to slow us down.
4: Communities are concerned about higher electric bills, data centers' excessive use of water, noise, and pollution they can cause. I'm Donna Warder.
3: It's not a paper bill, but it is currency that you can use. Correspondent Ben Thomas reports there's a new $1 coin available, and it bears the picture of President Trump.
6: The U.S. Mint started selling a special gold-finished $1 coin, struck, it says, to honor 250 years of great American heritage. The tail side features the Great Seal of the United States, while heads is President Trump's face, staring straight at the holder. Liberty written across the top, and 1776-2026 below. The coin's drawn criticism for something Treasury Secretary Scott Bessent acknowledged in May.
7: At present, no living person can be on U.S. currency.
6: However, the Treasury Secretary does have authority to authorize special coins, and the Trump dollar can be used as legal tender. Still, it does cost more than $1. I'm Ben Thomas.
3: America in the Morning for Friday, September 4th, 2026 is produced by Jeff McKay. I'm John Trout. This is Westwood One.
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3: From the Platte Valley Bank Weather Center, I'm meteorologist Derek Height. Ample sunshine expected today, with daytime highs approaching 94. Winds out of the west, around 5 miles an hour. Clear skies again tonight, lows level off around 64. Sunshine mixed with clouds at times tomorrow, slight chance of thunderstorms, highs level off around 92. Right now, 63.
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5: This is America in the Morning from Westwood One. Coming up this half hour,
6: Vice President J.D. Vance hosts a White House press briefing. I'm Clayton Neville.
7: A fierce advocate for feminist causes has died.
8: It really is a revolution.
7: I'm Mike Hempen.
9: Universities that support anti-Semitism may lose federal funding. I'm Katie Clark with details.
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12: 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I'm Ed Donahue.
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5: We're back on America in the Morning and heading into the Labor Day weekend. AccuWeather.com meteorologist LaTroy Thornton has the forecast.
19: Rather stormy conditions are once again in store along the Gulf Coast today with plenty of deep moisture in place. This will again support the risk for downpours across much of the Florida Peninsula, with at least some spotty storms once again favoring southern portions of South Carolina and Georgia, as well as a second zone with the risk for more intense downpours from southern Alabama and Mississippi into much of Louisiana. Into eastern Texas, the former tropical storm Edward winds down through the day, still bringing some tropical downpours at times.

0: times before losing organization today. To the north and east of there, some widely separated afternoon thunderstorms are expected from southeastern Arkansas and northern Mississippi into eastern portions of both Kentucky and Tennessee, but from southeastern Ohio and southern Pennsylvania and New Jersey southward into all but western Virginia, as well as the northeastern half or so of North Carolina, thunderstorms may turn severe today and into tonight with a risk for damaging wind gusts and flash flooding. Look for more general thunderstorm coverage into the rest of Ohio, New Jersey, and Pennsylvania, also extending westward into lower Michigan, southern Wisconsin, and northeastern parts of both Illinois and Indiana. For areas farther to the west, monsoon thunderstorms continue this afternoon for the Four Corners states, with some potential enhancement of downpours as tropical moisture starts to build, leading into what may turn out to be a rather wet Labor Day weekend for some. Otherwise, look for showers to continue to dot much of the northwest today, reaching into northern portions of both California and Nevada as well, with rough surf extending along much of the California coast, thanks to large swells in the area sparked by the current active stretch in the tropics over the eastern Pacific Ocean. That's the weather across America. I'm AccuWeather.com meteorologist LaTroy Thornton.
1: America in the Morning continues. It's 23 till. With former Press Secretary Caroline Leavitt leaving a void as to who will answer questions from reporters in the West Wing, Vice President J.D. Vance hosted the White House briefing Thursday. Correspondent Clayton Neville says the VP spoke on a variety of topics.
2: When Vice President J.D. Vance took the podium in the White House press room...
3: Are we talking to you as the Vice President or the Press Secretary?
2: He was greeted with a question by Fox News reporter Peter Ducey.
4: So I'm not Marco. I have not yet accepted any additional jobs, though I guess the Fraud Task Force is my co-chair, is my second additional job. It's funny, before I came out here, I was talking with the President in the Oval Office, and he said, he said, be careful. I want you to do well, but if you do too well, I might make you the Press Secretary. So I've got to screw up a little bit because I'm busy enough as it is. But I'm very much up here as the Vice President of the United States.
2: As the Vice President, Vance insisted the right choice in the November midterms is voting Republican. When asked about current high prices at the pump and in grocery stores, he said that Democratic leadership would hike taxes if Republicans lose in November.
4: They're a bunch of crazy people, like the common sense people to Washington, and will keep on doing great work.
2: According to Vance, gas prices are higher than $4 on average in America right now.
4: It's because the Iranians are shooting at commercial shipping.
2: He was asked if he could give a timeline on the end of the war with Iran.
4: I wouldn't call it a war. Right now, there is no active shooting. I recognize there have been places where this has flared up. Major combat operations, again, major combat operations lasted for about 6 weeks.
2: He was asked if he could give a timeline on the end of the war with Iran.
4: When you ask, when will this end, you're asking me a question like, when will the Iranians stop shooting at ships? I think the reality is, I don't know the answer to that question. You would have to ask the Iranians. When will the Iranians shooting at ships stop having an effect on world energy markets? And the answer is, it has less effect day by day.
2: Vance's press conference, the first official White House press briefing since former Press Secretary Caroline Leavitt resigned in July. I'm Clayton Neville.
1: The most visible symbol of the women's movement in the U.S. has died. Correspondent Mike Hempen reports that feminist leader Gloria Steinem has passed away at her New York City home at the age of 92.
5: This is the upside of the downside. This is an outpouring of energy and true democracy like I have never seen in my very long life. It is wide in age. It is deep in diversity.
6: A fierce advocate for feminist causes has died. A post on her social media page says Gloria Steinem died at her home in New York City at the age of 92.
7: This is no simple reform. It really is a revolution. Sex and race, because they are easy, visible differences, have been the primary ways of organizing human beings into superior and inferior groups, and into the cheap labor on which this system still depends.
6: She was a celebrated author and activist and became a potent voice of the women's movement. In 1971, Steinem talked about equality of the sexes.
7: Sex and race, because they are easy, visible differences, have been the primary ways of organizing human beings into superior and inferior groups, and into the cheap labor on which this system still depends.
6: Steinem began her career as a journalist and credits a meeting she covered in 1969, where women spoke boldly about abortion rights, as changing her career path. In 1972, she co-founded Ms. Magazine. In 2013, she was awarded the Presidential Medal of Freedom by President Barack Obama.
5: And remember, the Constitution does not begin with I, the President. It begins with we, the people. Make sure you introduce yourselves to each other and decide what we're going to do tomorrow and tomorrow and tomorrow, and we're never turning back. Thank you.
6: I'm Mike Hempen.
1: Billionaire investor Leon Black has refused to appear for a deposition in a House panel's Jeffrey Epstein probe and then took an unprecedented step in the House investigation process. Washington correspondent Sagar Magani reports.
8: I will note that the time is now 10:20 a.m. and Mr. Black has still not appeared. Does the chairman wish to add anything for the record?
9: Yes. It's a damn shame. Leon Black failed to appear in accordance with our duly authorized congressional subpoena. This subpoena, I might add, was supported on a bipartisan basis after Mr. Black refused to answer the committee's legitimate investigative questions during his June 26 transcribed interview.
10: Billionaire investor Leon Black has refused to appear for a deposition before a House panel in its Jeffrey Epstein investigation and taken another step. Black is suing the House Oversight Committee to block its subpoenas of him.
9: This is unacceptable.
10: Chairman James Comer says the suit is a first in the Epstein probe.
9: Of all the powerful billionaires and political people we brought in for interviews and depositions, this is the first time anyone's filed suit.
10: Black is repeatedly mentioned in the publicly released Epstein files. Lawmakers allege he paid Epstein $180 million during their years-long relationship. Black says it was all for legitimate purposes. His lawyer accuses the House panel of a fishing expedition aimed at destroying Black.
9: This is unacceptable. We're very disappointed. I don't think I need to tell anyone in here how important of a witness Mr. Black is to this investigation.
10: Sagar Magani, Washington.
1: It's 17 till. When we return on America in the Morning, setback for Republicans on redistricting after these messages.
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1: America in the Morning continues. In a ruling that could impact the midterm elections, the Missouri Supreme Court has unanimously blocked new congressional districts backed by President Trump from being used in the November election and ordered a statewide vote on whether to uphold or reject the new map. The decision Thursday marks a rare setback for Republicans in a national redistricting effort. Missouri's new districts were used in that state's August primaries, but the state Supreme Court says they cannot be used in the November general election or ever again unless voters first uphold the new districts passed by the Republican-led legislature. Missouri Attorney General Catherine Hanaway, a Republican, said that she would immediately appeal to the U.S. Supreme Court, asserting that the decision has, in her words, thrust the state into a full-fledged constitutional crisis. In Washington, the House of Representatives has passed a bill aimed at blocking federal funds to colleges that boycott Israel. Katie Clark reports nearly three dozen Democrats broke with their party to help Republicans pass the measure.
18: The House of Representatives just passed a bill that is aimed at restricting federal aid to colleges and universities that support boycotts of Israel. The bill, called the Protect Economic and Academic Freedom Act, passed with a 237 to 169 yes vote. Many Democrats crossed the aisle and voted along with Republicans to pass it, with only two Republicans voting against it. The bill is designed to cut federal funding to universities and colleges that boycott Israel, discriminating against Jewish students, preventing study abroad in Israel, among other activities. The bill requires the schools to formally certify to the Department of Education that they're not participating in anti-Semitism on campus. Democrats say that it's an infringement of their First Amendment rights and that it hurts academic freedom. Josh Gottheimer, representative from New Jersey, speaking about the bill he co-sponsored from the House floor.
19: No student, no professor should be shut out of research, study abroad opportunities, academic partnerships, or feel unwelcome in the classroom because of where they're from or what religion they practice. Yet that's what boycott, divest, and sanction seeks to do, which targets one country and one religion, Israel and Judaism. My bill prevents discriminatory BDS practices and policies from being enacted at universities.
18: The bill now heads to the Senate for a final vote before becoming law. I'm Katie Clark.
1: The question of whether we'll have to pay more for the money we borrow is front and center this month, and we may have an idea next week as to how at least one Federal Reserve governor will vote on whether to raise interest rates. Correspondent Donna Warder reports.
20: Christopher Waller, an outspoken member of the Federal Reserve's governing board, says whether he'll say yes to an interest rate hike later this month will depend largely on next week's inflation report. The government releases the August inflation numbers on September 11th. Waller says if the numbers show inflation continuing to cool, he'd be willing to keep the Fed's benchmark interest rate unchanged. But he says if inflation comes in hot, he'll consider a rate hike. Several members of the Fed's rate-setting committee have voiced concerns that price increases are too high. Others suggest that inflation is slowly cooling and that higher borrowing costs are not necessary. Donna Warder, Washington.
1: A dark web marketplace put millions of scanned driver's licenses up for sale this week, and the FBI is looking at the identity company that collected them. The new old tech guy, Chuck Palm, has more.
21: It's pretty common these days for somebody to ask to make a photocopy of your driver's license. The front desk at the hotel, the rental car agency, even the ticket counter at the airport. The problem is, 153 million of those scans have turned up for sale on the dark web. Brian Krebs was one of the people who found it because his own license was sitting on it as a free sample, and the file had a timestamp. It was June of last year. He checked. That was the day that he rented a car from Hertz. He then found his mother's driver's license, and her timestamp was a few seconds off from his. They handed their license across the same counter at the same time. And if that's not bad enough, Pete Hegseth's license was on there. So was the FBI assistant director. The FBI New Orleans office had opened an investigation, and they're looking at a Louisiana company called IDScan.net. They're responsible for running the checks for Hertz, Target, FedEx, Caesars, and about 1,000 of those marijuana dispensaries. 21 million ID checks every month. Here's the bad news. These aren't just photocopies. It's a full capture. The front, back, infrared, ultraviolet, and the sellers say they've been pulling this data for about a year. The really bad news? 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I'm Chuck Palm.
1: 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Here's Robert Workman.
0: Baseball Thursday, the Red Sox shaded the Orioles 6-5. Former Orioles catcher Adley Rutschman homered in his first at-bat in Baltimore since the deadline deal that sent him to Boston. And he did it again in the sixth inning. Manager Chad Tracy.
3: Yeah, it was awesome. I mean, I thought it was really cool, the video they did for him. I thought, you know, first class of them to step out and let him be acknowledged, and the ovation was awesome, and obviously he had a big night.
0: Weird twist, the All-Star hit two homers for the O's against the Sox back in April. He's the first guy to do that on both sides of a rivalry in the same season. Astros down the White Sox 6-2. Houston takes 3 out of 4 in the matchup of AL division leaders, which is also a World Series replay from 2005, remember? Blue Jays bopped the Guardians 6-3. Toronto now just a half game behind Cleveland in the AL wildcard chase. Rangers shut out the Rays 6-0. Cal Quantrill and company with a three-hitter. Pirates used 6 pitchers to hold the Giants to 2 hits in a 5-2 victory. 5 A's hurlers fanned 18 batters in a 7-4 win over the Mariners. Teoscar Hernandez delivered a 2-run double in the bottom of the ninth to boost the Dodgers past the Cardinals 3-2. Royals over the Marlins 7-3. Leadoff man Carter Jensen missed hitting for the cycle by a single. He had all of the extra base hits and drove in 3. And Pete Crow Armstrong hit his 39th home run of the year as the Cubs nipped the Brewers 2-1. Week 1 of the college football season. Last weekend doesn't count. It was only week 0. Blowout wins for number 21 Utah and number 25 Missouri. Two top 10 teams in action tonight. Number 7 Miami at Stanford. Number 10 Oklahoma home for UTEP. All of the top 25 teams play sometime between now and Labor Day Monday. A Louisiana judge has granted an injunction that will allow 2 former NFL players to return to college and play for number 11 LSU tomorrow night against Clemson. The Southeastern Conference has promised to enforce a rule that would punish any school that puts former professional players on its rosters. That's Friday Sports.
1: It's 7 till. When we return on America in the Morning, awards for unusual science after these messages.
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1: It's 5 till. America in the Morning continues. Heading to the theaters this weekend, there's a new movie that looks at difficult stories investigated by the government and the desperate moves by the FBI to solve the crimes. Entertainment reporter Kevin Carr has a sneak peek at By Any Means.
2: Mark Wahlberg and Yahya Abdul-Mateen II play an unlikely duo in a new crime drama.
4: It's like case after case, unsolved.
5: They don't care about us.
2: By Any Means follows a black FBI agent investigating the murder of a civil rights leader in 1966, Mississippi.
5: No one's talking to the FBI.
6: Not willingly, that is.
5: So what do you want to do?
6: Something unorthodox.
2: When he is stonewalled, he is assigned a new off-the-books partner, a mob hitman who has his own ways of getting people to talk.
7: I knock some heads around and I crack the case.
2: This film is an odd mix. On one hand, it's an intense drama shining a light on despicable things that happened in the civil rights era.
6: Why did you join the Bureau?
5: I believe in justice, and I believe that Negroes have to be a part in getting it.
2: And on the other hand, it's a gritty buddy cop movie juxtaposing a stickler with a maverick.
8: There's no witness. There's no crime.
5: Let these crackers know their consequences.
2: Both elements of the film work, though things do get pretty ugly at times, making several scenes difficult to watch.
8: Why do you care?
7: I only get paid if you tell my friend what he wants to know.
2: And these elements do clash, struggling to tell historical fiction with cathartic revenge moments.
5: It came for me. My wife. What would you do?
7: I kill them all.
2: Not much of this true story is known, so script liberties are abound, and the legal realities are muddy at best. But there is a satisfying energy to the film.
5: Let's end this.
2: By Any Means gets 3.5 FBI badges out of 5. I'm Kevin Carr, and that's the way I see it.
1: Think of scientific research, and you may picture white lab coats, microscopes, or arrays of high-end equipment, but the reality is sometimes very different. As Ed Donahue explains, scientists in Europe were honored with awards for projects that were unusual, to say the least, including ones for their endeavors with cockroach milk, as well as the proper way to blow your nose.
26: In Europe, researchers were honored for their quirky, imaginative contributions to science at the 36th annual Ig Nobel Prizes. 10 research teams were honored. MC Mark Abrahams brought out 3 men wearing baseball caps with big cockroaches on top for their Ig Nobel.
27: For discovering that milk proteins from viviparous cockroaches packs 3 times as much energy as milk proteins from cows.
26: Ig Nobel Medicine Prize was awarded to the late Takuji Uno
27: for the study called How to Blow the Nose.
26: One team accepted their award wearing raincoats
27: for theoretical and experimental attempts to design a splash-free urinal.
26: Another research team buried 1,000 pairs of underwear in more than 25 countries to study how critters in the soil help them decompose. I'm Ed Donahue.
1: America in the Morning for Friday, September 4th, 2026 is produced by Jeff McKay. I'm John Trout. This is Westwood One.
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29: ABC News, I'm Sherry Preston. Rescuers in Nepal have pulled 2 workers alive from a tunnel at a hydropower plant 9 days after devastating floods. Search teams heard voices from inside the tunnel in the morning, images showing a rescuer carrying one worker out in the afternoon on his back, covered in mud. More changes on the way at the Pentagon. Here's ABC's Victor Okendo.
30: Just days after the Secretary of the Army resigned, following months of tension with Defense Secretary Pete Hegseth, President Trump has now tapped Adam Tell to take over as acting Army Secretary. Tell is the Army's top civilian leader, whose most recent role was overseeing the Army Corps of Engineers.
29: Vice President J.D. Vance telling reporters that what's been happening in Iran is not a war, even though there have been places where, in his words, things have flared up. The price of diesel fuel hitting a record high amid the flare-up, $2 more from a year ago. A gallon at $4.14 a gallon. Regular gas is now at its highest level ever heading into a Labor Day weekend. This is ABC News. A candidate running for a seat in the Missouri State House has been charged with planting drugs in his opponent's car. ABC's Chuck Sievertson has more of the details.
0: Thomas Ross, candidate for Missouri House District 161, allegedly had his then-campaign manager plant cocaine in the car of his primary opponent, Louise Secker. Ross won the Republican primary and is currently running for state Senate. Court papers say Ross allegedly hatched the scheme in June. The former campaign manager provided the FBI with an audio recording of Ross, where they allegedly discussed the plot, with Ross quoted saying, "If you can pull it off, pull it off."
29: The latest part of the world dealing with dangerous haze caused by wildfires is Malaysia. An emergency has been declared today as the air pollution index soars. Schools have also been closed because of the smoke. And in this country, it's rain and storms. We're learning about 100,000 homes across the D.C. area are without power right now because of overnight weather in which wind gusts were more than 60 miles an hour. Sherry Preston, ABC News.
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0: From the Platte Valley Bank Weather Center, I'm meteorologist Derek Height. Ample sunshine expected today, with daytime highs approaching 94. Winds out of the west, around 5 miles an hour. Clear skies again tonight, lows level off around 64. Sunshine mixed with clouds at times tomorrow. Slight chance of thunderstorms, highs level off around 92. Right now, 63.
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1: This is America in the Morning from Westwood One. Good morning, I'm John Trout. It's Friday, September 4th, 2026. Here's what's coming up on America in the Morning.
26: The jury foreperson in the Lindsey Clancy murder trial in Massachusetts says they're deadlocked over one juror.
2: One juror or 11.
26: I'm Ed Donahue.
4: President Trump takes his mail-in voting order back to the Supreme Court.
5: The only reason the Democrats don't want to do it, they want to cheat.
4: I'm Joan Jones.
26: Fox News Media says it's parted ways with Maria Bartiromo. Sagar Meghani, Washington.
6: The alleged planting of drugs on a political opponent finds a Republican candidate for state rep in Missouri facing a federal charge. I'm Clayton Neville.
7: The U.S. Mint started selling a special gold-finished $1 coin. I'm Ben Thomas.
1: In business news, the latest from Wall Street and Donna Warder reports on a dust-up over data centers. All ahead on America in the Morning. It's 7 past. A week of jury deliberations have left all parties in the Lindsey Clancy murder trial at wit's end, as it appears a single juror is preventing the Massachusetts jury from reaching a unanimous decision. Ed Donahue reports the judge on Thursday, who has spurned a defense lawyer's request to move the juror, has threatened to announce a mistrial.
26: The jury foreperson in the Lindsey Clancy murder trial in Massachusetts says they're deadlocked over one juror. Defense attorney Kevin Reddington mentioned to Judge William Sullivan a note from the foreperson.
8: And if we come back here in a half an hour with a mistrial because of a juror that has just spurned the instructions of this court, it's a shame. It's a real shame. And that's why I object to the court's ruling. I request that we have further inquiry. I request that my motion is to remove this juror that refuses to listen to your instruction on reasonable doubt.
26: Clancy is accused of killing her three young children. Judge Sullivan said no.
22: I don't feel that it is proper for me to side with one side or the other of the deliberations. I don't feel it's appropriate for me to say I agree with one juror or 11.
26: The jury has said twice they were at an impasse.
23: We have the note from the jury. There's no way to determine what the deliberations are, who's correct, who's incorrect, and nor should we attempt to, because that's part of deliberations. I think what Your Honor has done by asking each juror if they're able to follow the law and then giving a general instruction on reasonable doubt is appropriate.
26: Clancy doesn't deny strangling her children in the basement of her home in 2023 before trying to take her own life. The defense argues postpartum psychosis is the reason. Prosecutors say Clancy was aware of what she was doing.
22: The evidence must convince you of the defendant's guilt to a reasonable and moral certainty, a certainty that convinces your understanding and satisfies your reason and judgment as jurors who are sworn to act conscientiously on the evidence. This is what we mean by proof beyond a reasonable doubt. All right. And with that, I'm going to ask you to resume your deliberations.
26: I'm Ed Donahue.
1: The battle over mail-in voting is headed back to the U.S. Supreme Court, with the November midterm elections now just 2 months away. Joan Jones has details of a case that's leaving how individual states handle elections hanging in the balance.
29: The Trump administration asked the High Court to intervene and lift a federal judge's order blocking new Postal Service rules governing mail-in ballots, which the administration argues goes against an earlier SCOTUS ruling on nationwide injunctions. Now, these rules, pushed by President Trump, would require states to provide voter lists to the Postal Service and use standardized ballot envelopes with individualized barcodes. Those barcodes would connect the ballot envelope to a particular voter on the state list, and it allows the ballot to be tracked for verification. Ballots that don't meet those requirements could be denied delivery. Democrats like California Congresswoman Norma Torres don't like that idea.
24: Your job is to deliver the mail.
3: We pay you to deliver the mail. That is it. We don't pay you to process the Republican agenda or to do Donald Trump's bidding.
29: U.S. District Judge Indira Talwani in Massachusetts is the judge blocking the ballot plan. And at a hearing on Thursday, she said the government had not presented any evidence regarding fraudulent absentee or mail-in voting. George Washington law professor Jonathan Turley sees that as a stall tactic by a partisan judge. Here he is on Fox News.
9: For many years, judges, frankly, and certainly litigants, realized that if they could just get an injunction, they could run out an entire administration. They could stop a policy just because it takes so long to get to a final ruling by the Supreme Court.
29: The administration is now asking the Supreme Court to act quickly. So could Trump's plan take effect before November? Possibly, but only if the courts move quickly and the Supreme Court clears the way. For now, the rules remain blocked and uncertainty over mail-in voting continues heading into the 2026 midterms. For America in the Morning, I'm Joan Jones.
1: 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It's 12 past. Bartiromo out at Fox Business. That when America in the Morning continues after these messages.
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1: America in the Morning continues, always on the hunt for severe weather. Here's AccuWeather.com meteorologist LaTroy Thornton.
24: Overall, this week, severe weather in the eastern U.S. has generally backed its way westward day to day, with yesterday's wind damage most widespread from southeastern lower Michigan into southwestern Pennsylvania. However, a cold front finally starting to push southward along the mid-Atlantic coast should take the risk for severe weather with it, while another part of that front hangs up over the Ohio Valley. And that does mean the risk for severe weather from northern and eastern North Carolina through much of Virginia and the Delmarva Peninsula, as far north as southern portions of New Jersey and Pennsylvania, plus southeastern Ohio, and nearly all of West Virginia. In this area, thunderstorms today and tonight may bring strong winds along with a risk for flash flooding, especially in those places where there have been several rounds of drenching storms this week. A more stationary part of that front extends to the north and west from that severe weather risk zone into lower Michigan and Wisconsin. And there can be a thunderstorm today in those zones as well as for the areas to the south and east, including much of Indiana and northern Illinois. Stormy conditions also extend into the south and the Gulf Coast, including eastern Texas, where any thunderstorm may bring an intense downpour. Watch for an afternoon thunderstorm from western Nebraska, south and west, through those typical monsoon thunderstorm zones from Colorado and northern New Mexico, across much of Arizona. Much of Utah misses out on this activity today, though, and much of California also looks dry, although large swells continue at the coast, with showers still lingering around a large portion of the northwest and into northern Nevada and northern California, thanks to a storm continuing to work its way farther inland. In Charlotte, North Carolina, today brings some sun with a high of 97, near the daily record of 100 from 1925. For Bend, Oregon, a cool and cloudy day today brings a shower, high 62. I'm AccuWeather.com meteorologist LaTroy Thornton.
1: America in the Morning continues. It's 16 after. I'm John Trout. Without warning, and after she ended her morning program on Thursday, Fox Business abruptly fired one of its best-known members of their news team. Washington correspondent Sagar Magani reports President Trump ally and longtime host Maria Bartiromo has left Fox News Media.
11: Fox News Media says it's parted ways with Maria Bartiromo. Fox did not say why the host has left after nearly 13 years, hours after the morning show bearing her name aired for the last time. Bartiromo's been a favorite of President Trump, who has praised her and granted multiple interviews at the White House.
12: You know, I just saw the news literally as I walked out before. I love Maria. I think she's an amazing person, amazing talent. I don't get involved in the personal drama of media stations. In fact, I'd like to invite Peter Ducey to come up here and answer a question about what happened to Maria.
11: Vice President Vance says he does not know the backstory of Bartiromo's departure. She's among a handful of notable personalities to leave the network in recent years, including Tucker Carlson, Bill O'Reilly, and Pete Hegseth, who departed after the president nominated him to run the Pentagon. Sagar Magani, Washington.
1: A Republican candidate for state representative in Missouri is facing a federal charge over allegations he instructed his former campaign manager to plant drugs on a political opponent. Correspondent Clayton Neville reports.
14: 37-year-old Thomas Ross is charged with one count of conspiring to distribute a controlled substance in an alleged scheme to plant cocaine and amphetamines on Louise Secker. Ross beat her in a tight Republican primary in Missouri's House District 161 last month. According to the U.S. Attorney's Office for the Western District of Missouri, a former campaign manager for Ross, who wasn't named, told the Joplin Police Department about a public corruption matter and gave them a black nylon glove that he said was given to him by Ross. Inside that glove, a small amount of white powder. The FBI confirmed it to be cocaine. There was also an Adderall capsule. Now, according to prosecutors, the former campaign manager showed authorities text messages, allegedly from Ross, in which he told the manager to plant the drugs in his opponent's purse or car while Ross was out of the state on vacation. Court documents reportedly show that investigators believe Ross used Adderall from his own prescription in the alleged plot. I'm Clayton Neville.
1: 19 after. Massive job cuts at Volkswagen when America in the Morning continues after these messages.

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0: It's 21 after. This is America in the Morning. It's all about cars in the news on Wall Street. There are massive cuts coming to automaker Volkswagen, which says it will eliminate 50,000 jobs, mostly in Europe, due to the surge of Chinese-made EVs being manufactured both in China and in Europe, along with higher energy costs. And they also said they'll be eliminating some car models. A group representing American automakers sent a letter to members of Congress asking for a permanent ban on Chinese-made cars in the U.S., claiming unfair trade practices and concerns over the car's software. This after the cheaper-made Chinese cars are capturing market share in Europe, Australia, Southeast Asia, Mexico, and South America. In Texas, your next cab ride may be in a car with no steering wheel or gas pedal, as Tesla announced they'll be rolling out a fleet of cyber taxis in Austin. Seth Soutelle has a recap from Wall Street.
1: I'm Seth Soutelle, and this is the AP Market Report. Stocks rose on Wall Street as bond yields fell back some more, taking some pressure off the stock market. The S&P 500 rose 1.1% Thursday. The Dow climbed 1.2%. The NASDAQ Composite rose 1.4%. NVIDIA climbed 1.8%. The giant chip company said it would buy the artificial intelligence platform Hugging Face for $13 billion. Oil prices barely budged after rising sharply earlier in the week. Treasury yields fell in the bond market. The yield on the 10-year Treasury pulled back to 4.77%. Lower yields make it cheaper to borrow money by lowering rates on mortgages and other kinds of loans. Seth Soutelle, New York.
0: Shares of Lululemon plunged 15% on Thursday after the retailer reported another quarter of disappointing results and cut its outlook for the year. According to CNBC, the company reported a 4% decline in revenue and a comparable sales decrease of 9% for the second fiscal quarter. It was only the latest rough quarter for the apparel retailer. Interim CEO Megan Frank said on a call with analysts that the company experienced negative commentary on social media that affected its performance in the second quarter. Lululemon has been struggling to regain strength and relevancy among its customers, even as it faces criticism from founder Chip Wilson. The company's new CEO, Heidi O'Neill, will take the reins of the retailer next week. Recall on frozen berries sold at Walmart have been added to a growing recall list linked to multi-state E. coli. Check your fridge for Great Value Organic Triple Berry Blend 10-ounce size. The newly recalled Great Value brand products have been removed from shelves. The products have been linked to 17 illnesses, including 6 hospitalizations, as of the Centers for Disease Control and Prevention's last update. It's 24 past. In the dark about data centers. That and more when America in the Morning continues after these messages.
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0: This is America in the Morning. A plan by the Environmental Protection Agency could potentially keep citizens in the dark about data centers being built near them. Details from correspondent Donna Warder.
7: Many Americans have been saying no to AI data centers in their communities, and a plan by the Environmental Protection Agency could keep residents from speaking out in a timely manner because it would no longer require states to notify the public and seek comment before issuing air pollution permits. Commerce Secretary Howard Lutnick is trying to sell AI data centers to the public, saying they bring prosperity to the community.
8: You know, these data centers, they're just getting a bad rap because our adversaries are trying to slow us down.
7: Communities are concerned about higher electric bills, data centers' excessive use of water, noise, and pollution they can cause. I'm Donna Warder.
0: It's not a paper bill, but it is currency that you can use. Correspondent Ben Thomas reports there's a new $1 coin available, and it bears the picture of President Trump.
9: The U.S. Mint started selling a special gold-finish $1 coin, struck, it says, to honor 250 years of great American heritage. The tail side features the Great Seal of the United States, while heads is President Trump's face, staring straight at the holder. Liberty written across the top, and 1776-2026 below. The coin's drawn criticism for something Treasury Secretary Scott Bessent acknowledged in May.
10: At present, no living person can be on U.S. currency.
9: However, the Treasury Secretary does have authority to authorize special coins, and the Trump dollar can be used as legal tender. Still, it does cost more than $1. I'm Ben Thomas.
0: America in the Morning for Friday, September 4th, 2026 is produced by Jeff McKay. I'm John Trout. This is Westwood One.
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0: From the Platte Valley Bank Weather Center, I'm meteorologist Derek Height. Ample sunshine expected today, with daytime highs approaching 94. Winds out of the west, around 5 miles an hour. Clear skies again tonight, lows level off around 64. Sunshine mixed with clouds at times tomorrow, slight chance of thunderstorms, highs level off around 92. Right now, 64.
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2: This is America in the Morning from Westwood One. Coming up this half hour,
3: Vice President J.D. Vance hosts a White House press briefing. I'm Clayton Neville.
4: A fierce advocate for feminist causes has died.
5: It really is a revolution.
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6: Universities that support anti-Semitism may lose federal funding. I'm Katie Clark with details.
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9: 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I'm Ed Donahue.
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2: We're back on America in the Morning and heading into the Labor Day weekend. AccuWeather.com meteorologist LaTroy Thornton has the forecast.
16: Rather stormy conditions are once again in store along the Gulf Coast today with plenty of deep moisture in place. This will again support the risk for downpours across much of the Florida Peninsula, with at least some spotty storms once again favoring southern portions of South Carolina and Georgia, as well as a second zone with the risk for more intense downpours from southern Alabama and Mississippi into much of Louisiana. Into eastern Texas, the former tropical storm Edward winds down through the day, still bringing some tropical downpours at times before losing organization today. To the north and east of there, some widely separated afternoon thunderstorms are expected from southeastern Arkansas and northern Mississippi into eastern portions of both Kentucky and Tennessee, but from southeastern Ohio and southern Pennsylvania and New Jersey southward into all but western Virginia, as well as the northeastern half or so of North Carolina, thunderstorms may turn severe today and into tonight with a risk for damaging wind gusts and flash flooding. Look for more general thunderstorm coverage into the rest of Ohio, New Jersey, and Pennsylvania, also extending westward into lower Michigan, southern Wisconsin, and northeastern parts of both Illinois and Indiana. For areas farther to the west, monsoon thunderstorms continue this afternoon.

0: afternoon for the Four Corner states, with some potential enhancement of downpours as tropical moisture starts to build, leading into what may turn out to be a rather wet Labor Day weekend for some. Otherwise, look for showers to continue to dot much of the Northwest today, reaching into northern portions of both California and Nevada as well, with rough surf extending along much of the California coast, thanks to large swells in the area sparked by the current active stretch in the tropics over the eastern Pacific Ocean. That's the weather across America. I'm AccuWeather.com meteorologist LaTroy Thornton.
1: America in the Morning continues. It's 23 till. With former Press Secretary Caroline Leavitt leaving a void as to who will answer questions from reporters in the West Wing, Vice President J.D. Vance hosted the White House briefing Thursday. Correspondent Clayton Neville says the VP spoke on a variety of topics.
2: When Vice President J.D. Vance took the podium in the White House press room...
3: Are we talking to you as the Vice President or the Press Secretary?
2: He was greeted with a question by Fox News reporter Peter Ducey.
4: So I'm not Marco. I have not yet accepted any additional jobs, though I guess the Fraud Task Force is my co-chair, is my second additional job. It's funny, before I came out here, I was talking with the President in the Oval Office, and he said, he said, be careful. I want you to do well, but if you do too well, I might make you the Press Secretary. So I've got to screw up a little bit because I'm busy enough as it is. But I'm very much up here as the Vice President of the United States.
2: As the Vice President, Vance insisted the right choice in the November midterms is voting Republican. When asked about current high prices at the pump and in grocery stores, he said that Democratic leadership would hike taxes if Republicans lose in November.
4: They're a bunch of crazy people, elect the common sense people to Washington, and will keep on doing great work.
2: According to Vance, gas prices are higher than $4 on average in America right now.
4: It's because the Iranians are shooting at commercial shipping.
2: He was asked if he could give a timeline on the end of the war with Iran.
4: I wouldn't call it a war. Right now, there is no active shooting. I recognize there have been places where this has flared up. Major combat operations lasted for about 6 weeks.
2: He was asked if he could give a timeline on the end of the war with Iran.
4: When you ask, when will this end, you're asking me a question like, when will the Iranians stop shooting at ships? I think the reality is, I don't know the answer to that question. You would have to ask the Iranians. When will the Iranians shooting at ships stop having an effect on world energy markets? And the answer is, it has less effect day by day.
2: Vance's press conference, the first official White House press briefing since former Press Secretary Caroline Leavitt resigned in July. I'm Clayton Neville.
1: The most visible symbol of the women's movement in the U.S. has died. Correspondent Mike Hempen reports that feminist leader Gloria Steinem has passed away at her New York City home at the age of 92.
5: This is the upside of the downside. This is an outpouring of energy and true democracy like I have never seen in my very long life. It is wide in age. It is deep in diversity.
6: A fierce advocate for feminist causes has died. A post on her social media page says Gloria Steinem died at her home in New York City at the age of 92.
7: This is no simple reform. It really is a revolution. Sex and race, because they are easy, visible differences, have been the primary ways of organizing human beings into superior and inferior groups and into the cheap labor on which this system still depends.
6: She was a celebrated author and activist and became a potent voice of the women's movement. In 1971, Steinem talked about equality of the sexes.
7: Sex and race, because they are easy, visible differences, have been the primary ways of organizing human beings into superior and inferior groups and into the cheap labor on which this system still depends.
6: Steinem began her career as a journalist and credits a meeting she covered in 1969 where women spoke boldly about abortion rights as changing her career path. In 1972, she co-founded Ms. Magazine. In 2013, she was awarded the Presidential Medal of Freedom by President Barack Obama.
5: And remember, the Constitution does not begin with I, the President. It begins with we, the people. Make sure you introduce yourselves to each other and decide what we're going to do tomorrow and tomorrow and tomorrow, and we're never turning back. Thank you.
6: I'm Mike Hempen.
1: Billionaire investor Leon Black has refused to appear for a deposition in a House panel's Jeffrey Epstein probe and then took an unprecedented step in the House investigation process. Washington correspondent Sagar Magani reports.
8: I will note that the time is now 10:20 a.m. and Mr. Black has still not appeared. Does the chairman wish to add anything for the record?
9: Yes. It's a damn shame Leon Black failed to appear in accordance with our duly authorized congressional subpoena. This subpoena, I might add, was supported on a bipartisan basis after Mr. Black refused to answer the committee's legitimate investigative questions during his June 26 transcribed interview.
10: Billionaire investor Leon Black has refused to appear for a deposition before a House panel in its Jeffrey Epstein investigation and taken another step. Black is suing the House Oversight Committee to block its subpoenas of him.
9: This is unacceptable.
10: Chairman James Comer says the suit is a first in the Epstein probe.
9: Of all the powerful billionaires and political people we brought in for interviews and depositions, this is the first time anyone's filed suit.
10: Black is repeatedly mentioned in the publicly released Epstein files. Lawmakers allege he paid Epstein $180 million during their years-long relationship. Black says it was all for legitimate purposes. His lawyer accuses the House panel of a fishing expedition aimed at destroying Black.
9: This is unacceptable. We're very disappointed. I don't think I need to tell anyone in here how important of a witness Mr. Black is to this investigation.
10: Sagar Magani, Washington.
1: It's 17 till. When we return on America in the Morning, setback for Republicans on redistricting after these messages.
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1: America in the Morning continues. In a ruling that could impact the midterm elections, the Missouri Supreme Court has unanimously blocked new congressional districts backed by President Trump from being used in the November election and ordered a statewide vote on whether to uphold or reject the new map. The decision Thursday marks a rare setback for Republicans in a national redistricting effort. Missouri's new districts were used in that state's August primaries, but the state Supreme Court says they cannot be used in the November general election or ever again unless voters first uphold the new districts passed by the Republican-led legislature. Missouri Attorney General Catherine Hanaway, a Republican, said that she would immediately appeal to the U.S. Supreme Court, asserting that the decision has, in her words, thrust the state into a full-fledged constitutional crisis. In Washington, the House of Representatives has passed a bill aimed at blocking federal funds to colleges that boycott Israel. Katie Clark reports nearly three dozen Democrats broke with their party to help Republicans pass the measure.
16: The House of Representatives just passed a bill that is aimed at restricting federal aid to colleges and universities that support boycotts of Israel. The bill, called the Protect Economic and Academic Freedom Act, passed with a 237 to 169 yes vote. Many Democrats crossed the aisle and voted along with Republicans to pass it, with only two Republicans voting against it. The bill is designed to cut federal funding to universities and colleges that boycott Israel, discriminating against Jewish students, preventing study abroad in Israel, among other activities. The bill requires the schools to formally certify to the Department of Education that they're not participating in anti-Semitism on campus. Democrats say that it's an infringement of their First Amendment rights and that it hurts academic freedom. Josh Gottheimer, representative from New Jersey, speaking about the bill he co-sponsored from the House floor.
17: No student, no professor should be shut out of research, study abroad opportunities, academic partnerships, or feel unwelcome in the classroom because of where they're from or what religion they practice. Yet that's what boycott, divest, and sanction seeks to do, which targets one country and one religion, Israel and Judaism. My bill prevents discriminatory BDS practices and policies from being enacted at universities.
16: The bill now heads to the Senate for a final vote before becoming law. I'm Katie Clark.
1: The question of whether we'll have to pay more for the money we borrow is front and center this month, and we may have an idea next week as to how at least one Federal Reserve governor will vote on whether to raise interest rates. Correspondent Donna Warder reports.
18: Christopher Waller, an outspoken member of the Federal Reserve's governing board, says whether he'll say yes to an interest rate hike later this month will depend largely on next week's inflation report. The government releases the August inflation numbers on September 11th. Waller says if the numbers show inflation continuing to cool, he'd be willing to keep the Fed's benchmark interest rate unchanged. But he says if inflation comes in hot, he'll consider a rate hike. Several members of the Fed's rate-setting committee have voiced concerns that price increases are too high. Others suggest that inflation is slowly cooling and that higher borrowing costs are not necessary. Donna Warder, Washington.
1: A dark web marketplace put millions of scanned driver's licenses up for sale this week, and the FBI is looking at the identity company that collected them. The new old tech guy, Chuck Palm, has more.
19: It's pretty common these days for somebody to ask to make a photocopy of your driver's license. The front desk at the hotel, the rental car agency, even the ticket counter at the airport. The problem is, 153 million of those scans have turned up for sale on the dark web. Brian Krebs was one of the people who found it because his own license was sitting on it as a free sample, and the file had a timestamp. It was June of last year. He checked. That was the day that he rented a car from Hertz. He then found his mother's driver's license, and her timestamp was a few seconds off from his. They handed their license across the same counter at the same time. And if that's not bad enough, Pete Hegseth's license was on there. So was the FBI assistant director. The FBI New Orleans office had opened an investigation, and they're looking at a Louisiana company called idscan.net. They're responsible for running the checks for Hertz, Target, FedEx, Caesars, and about 1,000 of those marijuana dispensaries. 21 million ID checks every month. Here's the bad news. These aren't just photocopies, it's a full capture. The front, back, infrared, ultraviolet, and the sellers say they've been pulling this data for about a year. The really bad news? 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I'm Chuck Palm.
1: 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Here's Robert Workman.
20: Baseball Thursday, the Red Sox shaded the Orioles 6-5. Former Orioles catcher Adley Rutschman homered in his first at-bat in Baltimore since the deadline deal that sent him to Boston. And he did it again in the sixth inning. Manager Chad Tracy.
21: Yeah, it was awesome. I mean, I thought it was really cool, the video they did for him. I thought, you know, first class of them to step out and let him be acknowledged, and the ovation was awesome, and obviously he had a big night.
20: Weird twist, the All-Star hit two homers for the O's against the Sox back in April. He's the first guy to do that on both sides of a rivalry in the same season. Astros down the White Sox 6-2. Houston takes 3 out of 4 in the matchup of AL division leaders, which is also a World Series replay from 2005, remember? Blue Jays bopped the Guardians 6-3. Toronto now just a half game behind Cleveland in the AL wildcard chase. Rangers shut out the Rays 6-0. Cal Quantrill and company with a three-hitter. Pirates use 6 pitchers to hold the Giants to 2 hits in a 5-2 victory. 5 A's hurlers fanned 18 batters in a 7-4 win over the Mariners. Teoscar Hernandez delivered a 2-run double in the bottom of the ninth to boost the Dodgers past the Cardinals 3-2. Royals over the Marlins 7-3. Leadoff man Carter Jensen missed hitting for the cycle by a single. He had all of the extra base hits and drove in 3. And Pete Crow Armstrong hit his 39th home run of the year as the Cubs nipped the Brewers 2-1. Week 1 of the college football season. Last weekend doesn't count. It was only week 0. Blowout wins for number 21 Utah and number 25 Missouri. Two top 10 teams in action tonight. Number 7 Miami at Stanford. Number 10 Oklahoma home for UTEP. All of the top 25 teams play sometime between now and Labor Day Monday. A Louisiana judge has granted an injunction that will allow 2 former NFL players to return to college and play for number 11 LSU tomorrow night against Clemson. The Southeastern Conference has promised to enforce a rule that would punish any school that puts former professional players on its rosters. That's Friday Sports.
1: It's 7 till. When we return on America in the Morning, awards for unusual science after these messages.
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1: It's 5 till. America in the Morning continues. Heading to the theaters this weekend, there's a new movie that looks at difficult stories investigated by the government and the desperate moves by the FBI to solve the crimes. Entertainment reporter Kevin Carr has a sneak peek at By Any Means.
26: Mark Wahlberg and Yahya Abdul-Mateen II play an unlikely duo in a new crime drama.
27: It's like case after case, unsolved, unsolved, unsolved.
0: They don't care about us.
26: By Any Means follows a black FBI agent investigating the murder of a civil rights leader in 1966, Mississippi.
0: No one's talking to the FBI.
2: Not willingly, though.
0: So what do you want to do?
2: Something unorthodox.
26: When he is stonewalled, he is assigned a new off-the-books partner, a mob hitman who has his own ways of getting people to talk.
3: I knock some heads around and I crack the case.
26: This film is an odd mix. On one hand, it's an intense drama shining a light on despicable things that happened in the civil rights era.
2: Why did you join the Bureau?
0: I believe in justice, and I believe that Negroes have to be a part in getting it.
26: And on the other hand, it's a gritty buddy cop movie juxtaposing a stickler with a maverick.
4: There's no witness. There's no crime.
0: Let these crackers know their consequences.
26: Both elements of the film work, though things do get pretty ugly at times, making several scenes difficult to watch.
4: Why do you care?
3: I only get paid if you tell my friend what he wants to know.
26: And these elements do clash, struggling to tell historical fiction with cathartic revenge moments.
0: It came for me. My wife. What would you do?
3: I'd kill them all.
26: Not much of this true story is known, so script liberties are abound, and the legal realities are muddy at best. But there is a satisfying energy to the film.
0: Let's end this.
26: By Any Means gets 3.5 FBI badges out of 5. I'm Kevin Carr, and that's the way I see it.
1: Think of scientific research, and you may picture white lab coats, microscopes, or arrays of high-end equipment. But the reality is sometimes very different. As Ed Donahue explains, scientists in Europe were honored with awards for projects that were unusual, to say the least, including ones for their endeavors with cockroach milk, as well as the proper way to blow your nose.
5: In Europe, researchers were honored for their quirky, imaginative contributions to science at the 36th annual Ig Nobel Prizes. 10 research teams were honored. MC Mark Abrahams brought out 3 men wearing baseball caps with big cockroaches on top for their Ig Nobel.
6: For discovering that milk proteins from viviparous cockroaches packs 3 times as much energy as milk proteins from cows.
5: Ig Nobel Medicine Prize was awarded to the late Takuji Uno
6: for the study called How to Blow the Nose.
5: One team accepted their award wearing raincoats
6: for theoretical and experimental attempts to design a splash-free urinal.
5: Another research team buried 1,000 pairs of underwear in more than 25 countries to study how critters in the soil help them decompose. I'm Ed Donahue.
1: America in the Morning for Friday, September 4th, 2026 is produced by Jeff McKay. I'm John Trout. This is Westwood One.
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28: ABC News, I'm Sherry Preston. Vice President J.D. Vance says he wouldn't call the conflict going on with Iran a war despite recent escalations. On Thursday, Iran fired at U.S. ally Kuwait, retaliation for U.S. strikes earlier this week. The conflict, meantime, impacting oil prices, which remain high.
29: Analysts warn diesel prices could climb higher still, with farmers burning fuel for the fall harvest and home heating oil season just weeks away.
28: ABC's Victor Okendo. 2 people pulled alive from the mud following the flooding in Nepal. killed more than 1,200 people. The two were found deep inside a hydropower facility tunnel. The Labor Department will release jobs numbers for the month of August later this morning. The report expected to show that the market bounced back last month from a dismal July. Work on the big triumphal arch will begin in the next 2 weeks in Washington, the White House says, despite lawsuits against it filed by veterans who say it will block the view between the Lincoln Memorial and Arlington National Cemetery. This is ABC News. Tensions flaring in the Lindsey Clancy trial.
8: Matter of Commonwealth versus Lindsey Clancy.
9: Nearly 36 hours into deliberations, Lindsey Clancy's defense attorney suggested a lone juror is all that stands between the Massachusetts mother who killed her three children and a verdict of not guilty by reason of insanity.
10: There's a person who has doubt but will not listen to the judge's instruction.
9: Defense attorney Kevin Reddington claims one juror is refusing to follow the law that says a defendant must be proved guilty beyond a reasonable doubt, leaving the jury of nine women and three men deadlocked for days.
28: ABC's Aaron Katursky at the courthouse in Plymouth, Massachusetts. Dozens of people have been killed by toxic fumes in Nigeria. They were trying to steal oil from a loading vessel, according to an advocacy group. There's a celebration in Knoxville, Tennessee today to honor the great Dolly Parton. The downtown event is being called What Dolly Did For Me, a parade for our queen. People are encouraged to bring signs and dress in bright, bold colors. I'm Sherry Preston, ABC News.
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1: 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As we start off with an update on weather, here is meteorologist Don Day.
2: Once again, we did have a few overnight isolated thunderstorms, especially up into the northern panhandle and east central Wyoming and southwest South Dakota. The continuation of warm temperatures, sunny to partly sunny skies, and somebody getting an isolated thunderstorm, well, that is going to go unchanged. That's how it's going to go today into Saturday, Sunday, and Monday. Temperatures remain warm as we're on the warm end of a pattern change in the Pacific Northwest, but there will be a bit more moisture around Sunday and Monday for a few widely scattered to isolated afternoon and evening showers and thunderstorms around. Otherwise, it's going to be a very quiet weather pattern. I'll be back with more details in a moment. Here's your forecast from the Platte Valley Bank Weather Center. Sunny to partly sunny and plenty warm. Daytime temperature readings are going to be in the upper 80s and the lower 90s today, tomorrow, and Sunday, staying in the upper 80s for Labor Day Monday. Nighttime temperatures will be pretty mild, upper 50s to middle 60s. Isolated thunderstorms still around, mainly late and at night. A little bit of a better chance for afternoon and evening thunderstorm coverage Sunday and Monday.
1: We had 95 degrees for a high temperature in Scottsbluff yesterday. The overnight low was 54. Today's average high, 85, with an average low of 52. The record high for today in Scottsbluff, 102 degrees. That was back in 1998. The record low, 35 degrees, was set in 1935. 6:23 for our sunrise this morning. It will be setting at 7:23 this evening. And as we check conditions around the region this morning, we are seeing clear to partly cloudy skies. Alliance at 60 degrees. It's 67 in Ogallala, Sydney at 62, 59 in Kimball, Pine Bluffs at 60, Cheyenne with 57, 61 in Torrington, and here in Scottsbluff at Western Nebraska. Excuse me, at Western Nebraska Regional Airport, a temperature of 60 degrees with the dew point at 55, 83% relative humidity, a northeast breeze under 5 miles per hour, and a rising barometer, 29.95 inches. And again, 60 degrees at the airport. It is 61 at our studios here at KNEB. We're at 8 past 6 as we switch over to an update on news on Daybreak. Nebraska officials say suspected signature fraud uncovered during this year's petition process shows the state's election verification system is working. Governor Jim Pillen and Secretary of State Bob Evnen held a news conference yesterday saying county election officials identified fraudulent signatures and referred suspected cases to law enforcement. Evnen says Nebraska is different from many states because election officials verify every petition signature.
3: The attempt to perpetrate signature fraud in the petition process of our state is a despicable act. But here's what I want Nebraskans to know today. We caught it. Our county election officials did their job and caught it. I hear people ask, how do we know that there weren't others? And the answer is that the people in our state who checked the signatures are the ones who caught this signature fraud. They caught it. They turned it over to law enforcement, and those who are responsible for the fraud will be held accountable for it.
1: More than 767,000 signatures were submitted to counties this year in support of 17 petitions, and more than 542,000 were accepted. Officials say suspected fraudulent signatures are not counted toward the thresholds needed to qualify initiatives for the ballot. The Creighton University Mid-America Business Conditions Index moved above growth neutral for the seventh straight month, pointing to solid economic growth in regional manufacturing and a likely positive impact on the broader economy in the months ahead. The survey of supply managers rose just under a point and a half to 57.1, despite elevated inflationary pressures at the wholesale level. Expecting an interest rate hike this month, economist Ernie Goss says following the bond market is key.
4: lot of individuals are watching the stock market saying everything's just great, it's rosy out there. Look at the bond market. That's where the real action is, and that's where inflation shows up. In other words, you can see inflation, you can have a pretty high inflation levels or growth there, and that stock market doesn't treat that pretty well. The bond market does not treat it well. In other words, people don't want to hold a bond because the interest paid on it is worth less and less. So the demand for bonds goes down and yields go up. Simple as that.
1: For the third time in the past 12 months, the employment index in the manufacturing sector rose above growth neutral. However, Goss says tariffs, materials, labor, and transportation remains issues, with trade sideways to negative. He says regional food processing firms shed 7,000 jobs over the past 12 months, with Nebraska accounting for 4,100 of those positions during that period. An organization out of Florida has been put in the lineup to take a swing at summer collegiate baseball in Gehring's Oregon Trail Park Stadium next year. During a special meeting Wednesday, the Gehring City Council voted 6-2, with James Jackson and Pam O'Neill dissenting, to begin negotiations with Sugar Beet Baseball LLC. Council member Susan Wiedemann, who chairs the Recreation Committee, explained why the proposition from team owner and managing member Jeff Dobish rose to the top out of the three proposals.
5: We did a lot of background. We did a lot of due diligence. I think he stood out. You know, his packet was very eye-appealing. He's definitely a very good marketer. He's got marketing team as part of his company. He owned the team in Casper before he sold it. Got great information from them. So I think that's what stood out. He seemed to be someone that people enjoyed working with.
1: Wiedemann says it's hoped negotiations can be completed in relatively short order, as the city has prior contracts and a number of templates that can be used to come to terms acceptable to both parties. The new team would be part of the Independence League, which already has teams in Casper, Spearfish, and Pierre, South Dakota, and is expected to add two other teams next year as well in Rapid City and Mitchell, South Dakota. A rural Minotaur man will undergo a mental competency evaluation following a July burglary at a residence. 51-year-old Michael Donley is charged with felony burglary and assault causing bodily injury after Scottsbluff County Sheriff's deputies arrived at the home, finding Donley being held down by the owner. The homeowner said Donley punched him in the head before being able to wrestle the suspect to the floor, where Donley stated he had walked from Minotaur and then started mumbling religious stuff. The homeowner's wife dialed 911, summoning help from law enforcement. This week in Scottsbluff County District Court, Judge Andrea Miller ordered him to be evaluated to determine whether he is competent to stand trial at this time. Make sure you download the KNEB Storm Center weather app, presented by Viera Wireless. 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
8: 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This is John Gatline with the USDA Market News Service with your morning market report. On September 3rd, 2026, at Ogallala Livestock Auction, Ogallala, Nebraska, receipts totaled 2358, last reported 934, and a year ago at zero. Steers, medium and large ones, three weights. Package deal at 570, four weights, 503 to 505. 6 weights 375 to 390, 7 weights 341 to 361, 8 weights 329 to 359 and a half, 9 weights 310 to 345 and a quarter, 1,000 weights package deal 301, heifers, medium and large ones, 3 weights package deal 552 and a half, 4 weights 480 to 532 and a half, 5 weights 437 and a half package deal, 6 weights 360 to 368, 7 weights 355 to 367, 8 weights 318 to 352, 9 weights 290 to 310 and a half, 1,000 weights 273 to 294. Woodward Life Stock Auction Feeder Cattle, Woodward, Oklahoma. Receipts totaled 1630, last reported 706, and a year ago at 875. Steers, medium and large ones, 3 weights, package deal 450, 4 weights 390 to 425, 6 weights 340 to 347, 7 weights 329 to 356, 8 weights 331 to 343, 9 weights package deal 308, heifers, medium and large ones, 3 weights 390 package deal, 4 weights another package deal 350, 6 weights 320 package deal, 7 weights 295 to 310, 8 weights 309 package deal, 9 weights package deal at 285. Winter Livestock, Pratt, Kansas. Receipts totaled 1971, last reported 1529, and a year ago at 2541. Steers, medium and large ones, 4 weights 460 to 477 and a half, 5 weights 409 to 434, 6 weights 343 to 355, 7 weights 304 and a half to 360 and a half, 8 weights 309 to 312, 9 weights 306 to 309. Heifers, medium and large ones, 3 weights 432 and a half to 457 and a half. 4 weights 368 to 401, 5 weights 334 to 402 and a half, 6 weights 338 to 345 and a half, 7 weights 315 to 319, 8 weights 305 to 315, 9 weights 288 to 289 and a half. Farmers and Ranchers Livestock Commission Company in Salina, Kansas. Receipts totaled 2390, last reported 1355, and a year ago at 3716. Steers, medium and large ones, 4 weights, 470 to 485, 5 weights, 395 to 416, 6 weights, 357 to 387, 7 weights, 331 and a half, 366, 8 weights, 309 to 324 and a half, 9 weights, 314 to 315, heifers, medium and large ones, 3 weights, 460 to 470, 4 weights, 367 to 460, 5 weights 352 to 374, 6 weights 324 to 326, 7 weights 305 to 320, 8 weights 315, package deal, and 9 weights, another package deal at 291. Thank you.
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12: Nebraska's drought picture is improving, but at a slow pace. I'm Alex Makovica with today's agriculture news on the Rural Radio Network. Good morning. That's according to data from the latest U.S. Drought Monitor, showing about 83% of the state remains in some level of drought. Now, that number is unchanged from last week, but some of the harsher categories, severe drought or worse, has dropped about 10 percentage points. It's a modest improvement, but conditions are still much worse than a year ago, when less than half the state was in drought. Well, a popular style in the realm of home decor is getting some attention at the Nebraska State Fair. Steve White is standing by with details.
13: Matthias Schulte of Schulte Ranch near Kearney is showing purebred Scottish Highlands.
14: So we have a little bit more hair than a few other people. We got some wonderful horns and we got these bangs like no one else.
13: That look slows people down. Schulte says kids and families stop for photos. And the Highland Breed Show is growing at the fair.
14: This is year three of the show. Year one, we had about 20 head. This year, we currently have around 30 head. So we're currently growing, and I think we'll expect to maintain or keep on increasing in growth over the next couple of years.
13: Schulte grew up around purebred Black Angus, but Highlands offered something different for the show ring and a strong community around the breed.
12: Thanks, Steve. And the Justice Department is taking a closer look at why beef is so expensive at the grocery store. The DOJ expanding its investigation into beef prices to include 8 major retailers. Retailers like Walmart, Costco, and Amazon. Investigators say they're seeking information on how those companies set beef prices, their costs, and profit margins. That coming as beef has jumped about 10% in price over the past year.
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12: The 2026 wheat harvest is nearing the finish line nationwide, with quality holding up as well. The hard red wheat is now fully harvested, protein levels slightly above last year, according to the Wheat Quality Council, and strong milling and baking performance as well. Soft white wheat is also nearly complete, generally good yields, although protein is running lower than last year. Hard red spring wheat, about 80% harvested and ahead of its normal pace, with favorable yields and protein levels as well. And then drought has trimmed its test weights in some areas, but overall wheat quality remains strong as harvest wraps up its season. The Environmental Protection Agency granted almost 30 small refinery exemptions under the renewable fuel standard this week. Brian Glenn is director of government affairs for the American Farm Bureau Federation and says those exemptions create a shortfall for biofuels demand by allowing small oil refineries to blend less biofuel into the fuel supply.
17: Compliance with this is tracked through renewable identification numbers, or RINs. A small refinery exemption allows a qualifying refinery to temporarily opt out of its renewable fuel blending obligations.
12: He says while these exemptions would generally result in less demand for American-grown biofuels, EPA pledged to make up the difference in upcoming years. The commitment to reallocating the missed gallons should help, he said, bolster an important market for U.S. ag.
17: The 100% reallocation proposed by EPA is extremely important to maintain robust demand for American-grown crops. We are pleased to see our concerns were heard, and EPA is proposing to reallocate 100% of exempted renewable fuel.
12: From the Nebraska Soybean Board Studios, this is the Rural Radio Network.
18: Nebraska Extension Almanac.
19: Dry conditions across the state have caused some stressful conditions for calves during weaning. With hay and forage shortages, the weaning process presents some unique challenges. Extension beef educator Lindsay Wachter-Mead talks about getting calves set up for success during stressful conditions.
20: Stress is going to come from a lot of different areas. If these calves are coming off of really dry pastures, especially if they're going into like dusty lot conditions, those are things that are going to be really affect their immune system and how well they're going to respond to things like vaccinations and or pathogens or bugs that might make them sick. So what can you control in that situation is how I like to look at it. And so, you know, the first thing would be is let's just talk about the condition that they're going into. So if you are weaning calves and they're coming into a dry lot, you've read a lot of things about how you can maybe water down, you know, the dust or try to prevent that dust from happening, but also just offering opportunities to kind of take those calves' minds off of the fact that they've just been taken from mom and kind of look at something else. And so when I think about how curious a calf is, I kind of think about how I can maybe interact in that relationship to get them to kind of take their mind off of that. And so one way would be to kind of walk through those calves. So I'm a big firm believer of getting into the pen once or twice a day and just getting those calves' attention. And this isn't anything, you know, you're not loud, you're not fast, you're just slow and quiet and kind of walking with them. And you'll kind of get them to look at you, and then pretty soon you'll notice that they're wanting to maybe pay more attention to you than they are to bawling. And so that's the first step, I think, is to how can we kind of change their mindset to kind of help to lower that stress and give them something else to think about. If you have the facilities, everything that we talk about obviously is going to depend on what you have for labor and facilities. But if you have the ability to be able to supplement, you know, some sort of creep or complete ration protein, you know, pellet out in the pasture setting, that will kind of teach them. It's, you know, it's just like we're teaching toddler children or babies on how to eat. And so they'll start to see that something that's highly palatable. They really like the way it tastes. And then they start to get curious. And so if they've seen it before they leave mom, so before they're really stressed, then that will be something that's familiar. And if they can see that familiar object when they get into the lot, that will really help them to keep maintain that appetite and want to eat. Because again, the immune system is directly related to nutrition. And so if these calves, you know, we want to get them to eat as soon as possible so that they can try to maintain that immunity and stay healthy. So highly palatable, pelleted feed or something that you have available, even if they've potentially, like in my situation, I know a lot of guys that have fed distillers during the calving. So if these calves may have already been exposed to something like that, so even just having dry distillers out, that they might remember that and to be able to want to go to the bunk line for that. But then also, it's really important to have some sort of roughage. And so whether that's a bale, whether you're grinding hay, I also really like, this kind of goes back to changing their mindset. If they are pacing that fence line where you can put bales, kind of put them perpendicular to the fence line where they actually kind of run into that and they might stop and take a bite, that they have to walk around it. And so, you know, just having ample opportunity for them to be able to eat something that they have seen before and or they, you know, they're interested in and it's going to taste good for them.
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22: Time to check sports on the Rural Radio Network. I'm Chris Cottrell. Sports today will be a weekend preview only. Got a long haul to Lincoln for high school football tonight, not in studio. But let's start right there. The Scottsbluff Bearcats at the Norris Titans tonight. For the Titans, they lost a 27-20 slugfest last week to Gretna East. Norris coach Trevor Sedlacek has a ton of respect for the Bearcats heading into this one.
23: Everything about Scottsbluff, like, they're going to be really well coached.
2: They're going to be tough. They're going to be physical, and they're going to be disciplined. And so, like, I knew that before even watching the film, and then it just solidified, like, who they are as a program, and Coach Hall just such a great job out there.
3: Scottsbluff got the home win over Pius last week, the long trip here today, and hoping to play winning football to get to 2-0. We check in with Coach Judd Hall.
4: Still early season, so we're gonna go with turnovers and penalties again. We got to be able to control the ball and not give them extra possessions. Find a way to get another interception or have them put the ball on the ground to give us an extra possession. And then we have to stay on track on offense. We can't be first and 15 because we have a penalty. That's not going to be very advantageous for us on Friday night against Norris. So we got to stay away from the penalties and then really take care of the football this week.
3: First matchup for Scottsbluff and Norris in football since the playoffs back in 2019. I'll have the broadcast tonight on 107.3 The Trail, starting at 5:30 Mountain Time, kickoff at 6 o'clock. Gehring also heading east and looking for their first win after the home loss to Torrington in the opener. Gehring coach Danny O'Boyle hoping the lessons learned last week lead to a road victory tonight.
23: Well, it's never as bad as you think. Looking at films, never as good as you hope it will be either. But I think overall we did a lot of good things. We're pretty young, and we had a lot of guys in new positions, you know, compared to what we've had last year, that we've had a lot of roster turnover from the last 2 years into this year. So from what we saw out of those guys, I think there were a lot of positives to take away from the game. Obviously, the end result on the scoreboard is not desirable, but We had a lot of guys that stepped into new roles that really impressed us with those new roles, and we're excited to continue to build.
3: Gehring will face a hungry Lexington team that got off on a winning note last week, knocking off Holdridge in a tight win. The Minutemen feature a game-breaking athlete and wide receiver Tyler Thorell. Here's their head coach, Jacob Harvey.
24: He's just a special athlete. Definitely feel good about our skill positions and where we're at. We have enough guys that I can kind of relieve some of the pressure from him. But when the ball's in his hands and if he's in space, he does some very, very special things. So, I'm glad he's on our side. He does real good things on both sides of the

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1: 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We're set for an update on weather now with meteorologist Don Day.
2: Once again, we did have a few overnight isolated thunderstorms, especially up into the northern panhandle and east central Wyoming and southwest South Dakota. The continuation of warm temperatures, sunny to partly sunny skies, and somebody getting an isolated thunderstorm, well, that is going to go unchanged. That's how it's going to go today into Saturday, Sunday, and Monday. Temperatures remain warm as we're on the warm end of a pattern change in the Pacific Northwest, but there will be a bit more moisture around Sunday and Monday for a few widely scattered to isolated afternoon and evening showers and thunderstorms around. Otherwise, it's going to be a very quiet weather pattern. I'll be back with more details in a moment. Here's your forecast from the Platte Valley Bank Weather Center. Sunny to partly sunny and plenty warm. Daytime temperature readings are going to be in the upper 80s and the lower 90s today, tomorrow, and Sunday, staying in the upper 80s for Labor Day Monday. Nighttime temperatures will be pretty mild, upper 50s to middle 60s. Isolated thunderstorms still around, mainly late and at night. A little bit of a better chance for afternoon and evening thunderstorm coverage Sunday and Monday.
1: At our Scottsbluff studios right now, under sunny skies, we have 64 degrees at KNEB. 7:35 on a Friday morning, we are set again for an update on news. And with our report, here's News Director Scott Miller. Good morning, Scott.
3: Good morning, Dave. Good morning, everyone. Despite challenges of the past year, the University of Nebraska system is strong, but it also needs appropriate state support. That was the message Thursday as NU President Dr. Jeffrey Gold delivered his second annual State of the University address on the second floor of the State Capitol Rotunda. Dr. Gold said the university is making meaningful progress in the Odyssey to the Extraordinary that he outlined 2 years ago, but continued cuts in state support threaten that progress and its impact.
4: We have indeed lost and will continue to lose talented staff and faculty and valuable programs that make a difference to our students, to our communities, and to our state. However, the University of Nebraska remains one of the state's strongest economic engines, generating more than a 10-to-1 return on every state dollar. Or put differently, for every taxpayer dollar that is appropriated each year, more than $10 are returned back to the state coffers. This economic return represents approximately 9% of the state's gross domestic product.
3: Highlighted examples of university progress despite cuts included the opening of the Christensen Rural Health Education Complex on the Kearney campus and the statewide impact of Nebraska Extension. Dr. Gold urged every Nebraskan who's been touched by the university to tell their stories in the halls of the Capitol building and beyond. Nebraska officials say suspected signature fraud uncovered during this year's petition processes shows the state's election verification system is working. Governor Jim Pillen and Secretary of State Bob Evnen held a news conference Thursday saying county election officials identified fraudulent signatures and referred suspected cases to law enforcement. Evnen says Nebraska is different from many states because election officials verify every petition signature.
5: The attempt to perpetrate signature fraud in the petition process of our state is a despicable act. But here's what I want Nebraskans to know today. We caught it. Our county election officials did their job and caught it.
3: Pillen and Evnen say they want lawmakers to reform the petition process, including elimination of payments to circulators based on the number of signatures they collect. An October court date has been set for a rural Mitchell man who was arrested in July following a reported drunken disturbance. Troopers say Mickey Lashley walked into his mother's house, threatened to burn it down, and fired a gun in the air 4 times. His charges include felony terroristic threats and misdemeanor disturbing the peace. Arraignment in the case set for October 2nd in Sioux County Court. A rural Minotaur man will undergo a mental competency evaluation following a July burglary at a residence. 51-year-old Michael Donnelly is charged with felony burglary and assault causing bodily injury.

0: After Scottsbluff County Sheriff's deputies arrived at the home, finding Donnelly being held down by the owner. This week in Scottsbluff County District Court, Judge Andrea Miller ordered that he be evaluated to determine whether he's competent to stand trial at this time. The Nebraska State Patrol now employing a unique piece of technology to help improve the efficiency and effectiveness of investigational searches. A portable X-ray machine is helping the NSP dramatically reduce the amount of time needed to search vehicles and other containers. Trooper Troy Goodschmidt.
1: So if we get a car, we've got consent search, but we've got reasonable suspicion that there's something hidden inside of that vehicle. Or if a dog hits on it, we've got probable cause to search. We can grab that X-ray and look for hidden compartments or anywhere, any type of dope or U.S. currency or any other organic material might be hidden in that vehicle without actually tearing that vehicle apart to find it.
0: Trooper Goodschmidt said he can scan an entire vehicle in about 20 minutes compared to four or five troopers physically searching for 2 or 3 hours over the same vehicle. The scan also provides officers a clearer picture of what's inside the vehicle before it's dismantled. And the summer travel season coming to an end, and the Nebraska State Troopers will be on patrol to help keep travelers safe during the Labor Day weekend. Since Memorial Day, troopers have arrested 328 people for driving under the influence, and officials say each of those arrests could have been unnecessary if the driver had planned a sober ride. NSP Superintendent Colonel Brian Waugh says whether Labor Day weekend means a long weekend getaway, trip to the lake, going to the game, visiting the state fair, or just staying close to home, everyone has a part to play in keeping Nebraska roadways safe. Don't miss our nightly KNEB.TV newscast featuring the latest news, weather, sports, and ag information presented by Platte Valley Companies. It's weeknights at 5:30 on Allo Channel 15, Mobius 1500, or anytime at KNEB.TV. From the Rural Radio Newsroom, I'm Scott Miller.
2: Vista is very valuable to my dad. 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
3: I thought I was too young to come, but life is so much simpler here. 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
8: Sterile Insect Technique evolved a new world screwworm eradication effort since the 1950s and 60s. Yet U.S. research entomologist Alex Arp notes,
9: only the male flies are actually contributing to that population suppression. But historically, with New World Screwworm SIT, we've released males and females, producing these female flies that don't help us much.
8: That led Arp, a USDA scientist in Texas, with colleagues at North Carolina State University, to develop a new breed of NWS insect, Novofly.
9: That kills the females as embryos. And this is a selective system, so we can turn it on and off, so we can maintain our colony with males and females to produce male-only flies in that another generation.
8: Regulatory approval through the Environmental Protection Agency and nations with NWS sterile fly production facilities are needed before Novofly can be produced and released on a wide-scale basis. I'm Rod Bain reporting for the U.S. Department of Agriculture in Washington, D.C.
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0: Good morning, everyone. Welcome to News Extra. Coming up here to kick off the 2026-27 performing arts season at the Midwest Theater, you have a real treat coming up. It's The Silhouettes, going to be on the stage September 17th. And we have the fortune of having Lynn Wagoner Patton with us, who is the title owner and creator. Is that correct?
15: Owner, creator, director, janitor, nurse, psychologist, whatever you want to call me.
0: Chief bottle washer of The Silhouettes is joining us on the phone today. And thank you very much for giving us a little bit of time.
15: Oh, thank you for taking the time.
0: Let's kind of go backwards here. Of course, for those who may not be in the know, The Silhouettes, a golden buzzer receiver during America's Got Talent. Which was a fantastic moment. That was really kind of neat. And that's, if you go onto the Midwest Theater website, they've got the YouTube clip of when that happened. It's really kind of neat.
15: Oh, I didn't know they put that up there.
0: They
15: that's
0: sure
15: awesome.
0: Did. They sure did. Yeah. So let's go back.
15: It was epic.
0: Let's go back to the beginning of The Silhouettes. How did the act come together?
15: Well, I was a performing arts studio owner and competitive dance studio owner in Denver, and I was asked to do a show that was called Sport Accord, which was where 2,000 world delegates, sporting world delegates come from all over, and they meet in one country, I believe, every 2 years, maybe 1 year, and they were meeting in Denver, where I started my company, and they wanted a shadow act. And I said, yes, of course, we can do that. Well, I'd never done shadow before. And it was a huge hit, harder than I ever thought it would be. And then America's Got Talent saw the footage and asked the local producer to send me to an audition. And I said, no,
0: because I had
15: children out.
0: No?
15: I said, no. Well, so I have children on my cast, and I know this is going live, but I never watched America's Got Talent. I knew it was a reality show, and I was afraid that something might happen to one of the children on the show that would ruin them for life, that would get aired all over the world, and I just didn't want to risk it. But they finally convinced me, after three asks, to just go audition. So I wasn't even at the first audition. I sent my cast. I was teaching at a studio in Oklahoma City. I was doing choreography there, and when we got done with it, they laughed, and they said they looked silly, and they thought they were silly, and I said, well, good chance to learn to audition, and we laughed it off, and 2 months later, we got the call, and I said, yes, and then that was back in 2011, and we became first runners-up out of over 100,000 acts back then, and the journey launched us into the ability to raise funds for many, many different causes for children and veterans. And then in 2016, they asked us back, America's Got Talent asked us back as guest artists twice. And then in 2019, they asked us back to do AGT, the Champions, which is where we received the Golden Buzzer. And the Champions is where acts from all over the world, I think there were 183 different countries doing the Got Talent franchise at that time, they would select 40 to 50 acts and bring them back together to recompete, kind of like a world title. Mm-hmm. And they ended up giving us the Golden Buzzer, which then threw us through another portal of opportunity to get booked and raise funds for even more great causes. So it's that's kind of how we started, me saying no, but then finally saying yes, and then learning through this entire process. I mean, we've been doing this for, gosh, since 2009 was our first, March 24th, 2009. Mm-hmm. And it's been just a roller coaster, let me tell you. Oh, but then they asked us, they called me. I was actually in Hawaii on my husband's retirement trip. And they said, would you consider doing a residency at the Luxor in Las Vegas for AGT Superstars? And I said no, because I didn't think it was the right place for children to be in a casino every night of their life for, you know, 3 years or whatever it was, 2.5 year residency. And they said, well, would you consider training the adults that we have already hired for the other acts? And I said, well, yeah, I could do that. So I said yes. And another huge learning portal. And so we were at the Luxor for 2.5 years with an adult cast. And then my children's cast still was traveling all over the world while the Luxor was happening.
0: Well, that's an amazing story of how everything just kind of, it started small and it just blossomed from there.
15: It did. My husband said, oh, it won't last. And, you know, 17 years later, here I am. I'm still traveling around.
0: I'll bet he kind of likes it, though, in that... Some of it, anyway.
15: Yeah,
0: some of it anyway.
15: I ask for his help a lot. He has to cut out all the cardboard props that we have to use sometimes when we can't make it with our human body, and so. But he's so supportive and helpful. So
0: that's fantastic. Now, for people who may not understand, what is, you mentioned shadow? What is that technique? Mm-hmm. You know, what is that? Kind of explain that to folks.
15: Well, shadow's been around since the beginning of time with the sun, and the, you know, everybody can see their own shadow, but. You know, our product is different than a lot of other people's products, primarily because we're doing storytelling with dance and shadows and imagery. And I created what's called photo overlay, which is what we did at the very, very first 2009 Sport Accord event, where we will shape a structure, or let's say the Statue of Liberty, and then the image of that comes up on the screen over our body. So we have to match it perfectly. And so they'll see a lot of that. A lot of people think, oh, shadow puppets is going to be boring. We are not shadow puppets. We rarely use cardboard or anything cut out because we want to make it with our body. It's only if we physically can't make it happen with our bodies. And we'll shape the scene. For example, if there's a kitchen scene, they'll make, the dancers will make the stove, and they'll make the table and the chairs, and then the actors come in and play out the scene. And it's told through pantomime, acting, dance, using videos, using photos, using beautiful music. The one that we're bringing to you is called Heroes Tribute. And you, Scott Sluff, are the first on-the-road Heroes Tribute ever. I've done it at Denver at my theater and up in Montana at my new theater in Montana. And then our agents started selling it, and your Midwest theater said, we want Heroes Tribute. So you're going to be our first on-the-road Heroes Tribute.
0: That's awesome, especially for America's 250th anniversary of our independence. It's very timely.
15: That's exactly why they booked this, I think. And I've told my agents for years, they've been selling Love Happens and Light of Christmas, these other two shows that I do. And I kept saying, you've got to promote Heroes Tribute. Well, they did, and we're coming to you with it, and it is epic. And men, children, women, they love the show. It's a beautiful, it's the American history told through shadow art, and there's comedy, and there's drama, and there's intrigue, and you just... You're taken to a place you've never been taken to before.
0: Wow, that's really neat. That is very neat. And you know, you mentioned having kids in the performances. Will there be kids in this one as well?
15: There will. I travel with primarily children. I do have some really wonderful adults that are on my cast. I have cast members all over the United States. But I really like working with children and animals, even though people say, you know, that's the worst thing to work with. It's not. The children actually shape the animals. Like, they shape the dogs and cats and horses and cows in the show. But the children will do anything that you ask of them. I mean, you'll say, mm-hmm. I want you to be a frog, and I want you to be a tree, and I want you to go over there and be a bench, and she's going to sit on you. And they're like, yes. And if you ask an adult to do that, and I had this happen to me. They're like, oh, talk to my agent. When's my solo? You mean my face isn't getting to be seen? I'm going to be in shadow the entire time. What are you talking about? But not, I'm kind of playing it. Actually, I'm not playing it up. I've had people do that to me, but not the adults that have grown up through the silhouettes.
16: Sure.
15: And it's a lot harder than people think it is. And it hurts. And these children, they never complain and they just make it happen.
16: Well, they're younger and a little more pliable than some of us adults, especially as we get older.
15: Right?
16: And they're able to make these shapes a little bit better than we can.
15: I know. I'm in a show, and then if one of them I don't really get on the ground, I'm like, well, I'm not going to go down there and be the bottom of the E. I'm going to have to be the top of the E, girls, because I'm not getting back up because I'm old. And so they figure out creative ways to help me get back up off the floor if I do have to go down on the floor.
16: There you go.
15: These kids... Yeah, the cast I'm bringing to you is from Montana. They're called my Montana Moonstar Division. And a lot of these kids are ranch children, and they get up at 4 a.m. and go feed the animals and then go to school. And so they don't complain about anything.
16: They've got that ranch work ethic that goes along with it.
15: Oh, yes. And just, you know, I'm from the Midwest. I grew up in Iowa. No comment to Mr. Nebraska. And then I lived in Denver for 36 years, but I found that the children and the families up here are very Midwest mentality. Mm-hmm. Just good people, and they care about each other and take care of each other, and that's why I love taking this cast on the road.
16: Yeah, this is going to be a lot of fun coming up here on September 17th. The curtain comes up at 7 o'clock in the evening. We'll mention tickets here, $40 for non-members on the floor, $35 for the members. And then in the balcony, it's $35 for non-members, $30 for members. Student tickets, $20 a piece. You can get those online through themidwesttheater.com, in person at the box office. If you have any questions, of course, you can give them a call there at the Midwest. This sounds like it's going to be a whole lot of fun coming up. How long has it been in the planning to get you here?
15: Scott's Love, I think I got a hit about 10 years ago, maybe five years ago. And it wasn't in the works, but we've made it work because we have a sister theater in Rapid City I'm leaving right after the show to drive up to Rapid City and the cast will go up tomorrow. So it helped with the cost because airfare is just outrageous right now. But it's been, you know, my agent is wonderful. It's Bicoastal Productions, and they have worked with, I think, Midwest Theater a lot. And the people that I'm working with at Midwest Theater are really great. We're also searching for a local children's choir. I've reached out to a couple. I haven't gotten a hit back yet, but we like to bring a children's choir in to sing America the Beautiful at the beginning of the show.
16: Mm-hmm.
15: And we really want to make that work because it's a really beautiful moment. And there's no bad seat, by the way, for the silhouettes because we're a huge 32x18 massive film screen. So no matter where you sit in the theater, you're going to see it. It's going to be epic.
16: And if there's kids here locally that are interested in doing that, just reach out to the Midwest Theater.
15: I think so. I don't know if there's a choir there's a choir, I believe. That is Valley Voices. Mm-hmm. And I've been trying to get a hold of them. I'm not sure if they're still around, but we're looking for a choir director and a choir, and it can be a compilation of many children that come together, and all ages. We don't need it to be, I mean, my cast is made up of 9-year-olds through 18-year-olds that we're bringing to Scotts Bluff, so we would love the different age range, and yes, perhaps, or maybe reach out to thesilhouettes.com. There's a contact sign on there and let me know. I mean, I'm happy to direct them. I'm a vocal music ed major from a college in Iowa. So we just want to involve the children. My cast loves meeting the children in the area, and we love bringing them into the show and getting them up on stage.
16: Oh, so fantastic.
15: If you have any ideas, let me know.
16: We'll get the word out with having you on the air.
15: I love it. Thank you.
16: You bet. Coming up here September 17th. We have the Silhouettes on stage at the Midwest Theater with Heroes Tribute. Lynn, thank you very much for joining us.
15: Thank you for having me.
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24: ABC News, I'm Sherry Preston. The defense in the Lindsey Clancy trial again calling for one juror to be dismissed.
25: He is not being honest with you at the sidebar. I would go so far as to reluctantly say that the individual has made a false statement under oath to this court. There has to be an issue.
24: Clancy's attorney, Kevin Reddington. Despite that, the judge rejected a call to dismiss that juror. Other members of the jury have said twice now that they are deadlocked. Diesel fuel has hit a record price, soaring to an average of $5.85 a gallon for the first time. The war with Iran, the main reason why. Gas prices more than a dollar a gallon higher than they were last Labor Day weekend. A surprise rebound in the jobs market. Employers added 162,000 jobs in August. The Labor Department reports hiring far exceeding the 65,000 jobs forecasters had expected. The report, plus high inflation, leading more speculations interest rates could rise. This is ABC News. An ICE agent accused of shooting a Venezuelan man through the door of a home in Minneapolis and then saying he had been attacked by several people has been charged with lying to investigators. ABC's Alex Mallon says it's an unusual move by the DOJ against Christian Castro.
26: It's the first time that we've seen the Justice Department, the federal government, get involved and actually prosecute one of the federal agents that were dispatched in these immigration surges that we saw earlier this year. And these charges against Castro come after federal officials say that he lied about that account of his interactions with two of these undocumented immigrants in Minneapolis.
24: A school bus that played a key role in the 1960s hippie movement has returned to San Francisco, used by author Ken Kesey and his acid-laden merry band of pranksters. The Further Bus is now part of an exhibit celebrating the Grateful Dead. It also features Jerry Garcia's BMW, which has never been displayed in public. Sherry Preston, ABC News.
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32: 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Let's get an update on weather. Here's meteorologist Don Day.
33: Once again, we did have a few overnight isolated thunderstorms, especially up into the northern panhandle and east central Wyoming and southwest South Dakota. The continuation of warm temperatures, sunny to partly sunny skies, and somebody getting an isolated thunderstorm, well, that is going to go unchanged. That's how it's going to go today into Saturday, Sunday, and Monday. Temperatures remain warm as we're on the warm end of a pattern change in the Pacific Northwest, but there will be a bit more moisture around Sunday and Monday for a few widely scattered to isolated afternoon and evening showers and thunderstorms around. Otherwise, it's going to be a very quiet weather pattern. I'll be back with more details in a moment. Here's your forecast from the Platte Valley Bank Weather Center. Sunny to partly sunny and plenty warm. Daytime temperature readings are going to be in the upper 80s and the lower 90s today, tomorrow, and Sunday, staying in the upper 80s for Labor Day Monday. Nighttime temperatures will be pretty mild, upper 50s to middle 60s. Isolated thunderstorms still around, mainly late and at night. A little bit of a better chance for afternoon and evening thunderstorm coverage Sunday and Monday.
32: Sunny skies at our Scotts Bluff studios right now. We have 68 degrees at KNEB. We're at 8 past 8 now and set once again for an update on news. With our report, here's News Director Scott Miller. Good morning, Scott.
0: Good morning, Dave. Good morning, everyone. Nebraska Governor Jim Pillen and Secretary of State Bob Evnen are calling for changes to the state's petition process following the discovery of suspected signature fraud. Officials say county election workers identified questionable signatures during the verification process and referred suspected fraudulent petitions to law enforcement. Pillen says the biggest change he wants is to eliminate so-called bounty payments, which compensate petition circulators based on the number of signatures they collect.
8: The process of bounty signature gathering is sabotaging legitimate petition initiative efforts. It's as simple as that. It's not the Nebraska way. Removing aggressive quotas would significantly reduce the flood of invalid and fraudulent signature collection efforts, primarily initiatives by folks hired from outside of the great state of Nebraska.
0: Evnen says proposed legislation would also require petition circulators to be U.S. citizens, prohibit felons from circulating petitions, and require training. He says Nebraska's current system of checking every signature is effective, but puts a significant workload on county election offices. Delivering his second annual State of the University address, University of Nebraska President Dr. Jeffrey Gold said the NU system is strong. During the program on the second floor of the State Capitol Rotunda, Dr. Gold said even with such strength, continued investment in the NU system is critical. He said while the university, its campuses, and outreach programs across the state faced their share of challenges, they've also embraced incredible opportunity.
10: Our faculty, staff, and students are building on the university's greatest areas of strength. Those areas include our outreach and work in agriculture, national security, human performance, advanced technology, and healthcare, among many others. With our large and dynamic network of relationships and dedicated faculty and staff, the University of Nebraska system remains a major driver of economic impact in the state of Nebraska.
0: Gold said the university is making meaningful progress in the odyssey to the extraordinary that he outlined 2 years ago, and returns $10 to state coffers for every dollar the state invests, while generating approximately 9% of the state's overall economic production. He urged every Nebraskan who's been touched by the university through education, healthcare, agriculture, and more to tell their stories in the halls of the Capitol building and beyond. Nebraska Extension is offering a free webinar next month to help cattle producers prepare for feeding the cow herd this fall and winter. The webinar is set for October 8th at 6:30 p.m., focusing on feed options as drought continues across the High Plains and hay and grain prices remain elevated. Nebraska Extension cow-calf specialist Carla Wilkie will discuss ration examples, feed costs, crop residues, and other roughages, as well as limit feeding versus full feeding. She says producers should consider their individual circumstances, available feed resources, and infrastructure when choosing an option. The webinar is free, but registration is required through Nebraska Extension. An October court date has been set for a rural Mitchell man who was arrested in July following a reported drunken disturbance. Troopers say Mickey Lashley walked into his mother's house and threatened to burn it down and fired a gun in the air 4 times. When they made contact with him, he said he didn't aim the gun at anyone or they'd be dead. He's charged with terroristic threats and a misdemeanor charge of assault or threatening in a menacing manner, as well as disturbing the peace. Lashley scheduled to be arraigned on the charges October 2nd in Sioux County Court. A rural Minotaur man will undergo a mental competency evaluation following a July burglary at a residence. 51-year-old Michael Donnelly is charged with felony burglary and assault causing bodily injury after Scottsdale County Sheriff's deputies arrived at the home, finding Donnelly being held down by the owner. The homeowner said his wife dialed 911 as Donnelly punched him in the head before he was able to wrestle Donnelly to the floor, where the suspect stated he had walked from Minotaur, then started mumbling religious stuff. This week in Scottsbluff County District Court, Judge Andrea Miller ordered him to be evaluated to determine if he's competent to stand trial at this time. The Nebraska State Patrol is using advanced portable X-ray technology to help investigators after traffic stops and other investigative events. The equipment can locate hidden drugs, currency, and other contraband without dismantling vehicles during the process. Trooper Troy Goodschmidt.
11: It's basically a handheld unit. It's a backscatter X-ray, which means it'll penetrate non-organic matter like any type of metal, plastic, cloth, fuel, just about anything we want to scan. And if there's anything organic in it, like any type of drug, U.S. currency, sometimes weapons will reflect back. It'll actually show that back in a bright white.
0: Goodschmidt said the technology just provides another tool for investigators conducting roadside and criminal investigations. He says it can cut down search time of a vehicle from several hours by four or five officers to about 20 minutes for an entire scan. The summer travel season is coming to an end, and Nebraska State Troopers will be on patrol to help keep travelers safe during the Labor Day weekend. Since Memorial Day, troopers have arrested 328 people for driving under the influence. And officials say each of those arrests could have been unnecessary if the driver had planned a sober ride. NSP Superintendent Colonel Brian Waugh said whether Labor Day weekend means a long weekend getaway, a trip to the lake, going to the game, visiting the state fair, or staying close to home, everyone has a part to play in keeping the state's roadways safe. Buckle up, watch your speed, put your phone down, and always drive sober, said Waugh. And let's end the summer travel season with a safe weekend across Nebraska. Don't forget to download the KNEB Storm Center weather app presented by Viera Wireless. It will give you detailed hourly forecasts, up to 15-day outlooks, live radar, app exclusive video, and more when you get it from the Google Play or Apple Store. From the Rural Radio Newsroom, I'm Scott Miller.
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16: 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Grain trade is lower here this morning as traders are squaring up ahead of the three-day weekend. We can likely expect some more profit-taking, and the Commitment of Traders report is expected to show the funds record long in corn and near record in soybeans. Crude oil is also lower this morning, and geopolitics will continue to underpin the markets with plans made to attempt peace talks between Russia and Ukraine. We're also overbought still with some correction expected, and with combines ready to roll soon, some typical harvest pressure is expected as well. Cattle futures are slightly higher. We've got several policy announcements expected in the near future, so we could see some volatility as traders try and balance that news with the actual market fundamentals. September corn is down 3.25 at 512. December down 4.5 at 536.25. September soybeans down 12 at 1294.25. November down a dime at 1306.25. September Chicago wheat up 5.25 at 741.25. December down 12.75 at 741.5. December Kansas City wheat is down 7.75 at 8.75. March down 7.75 at 820.5. October live cattle are up 57 cents at 214.90. December up 122 at 217.35. September feeders up 75 cents at 326.60. October up 92 at 322.02. October lean hogs down 115 at 82.30. December down 110 at 72.82. 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
17: I'm Alex Makovicka, back with you on the Rural Radio Network. Good morning. There's been a lot happening at the state fair this year, including visits from folks like Ag Secretary Brooke Rollins. But there was a little bit more than what meets the eye. Steve White has more.
18: A high school kid from South Central Nebraska got a unique look at the process when the Ag Secretary milked a cow. Sandy Creek Jr. Paige Stengel was there.
19: Yes, sir.
18: For Sandy Creek Jr. Paige Stengel, that meant a front row pass to politics, policy, and plenty of name dropping.
19: Well, I'm shadowing Don Caldwell, who's the executive director of Renewable Fuels for Nebraska, and I'm learning ethanol and policies, and it's just a really cool opportunity that our school allows us to have.
18: It was Paige's first day following Caldwell as she quickly learned what life looks like for a veteran of farm policy and how often her phone lights up.
19: All of the time. Everybody knows Don.
18: And on this day, everybody included some pretty big names.
19: Secretary Rollins, Senator Ricketts, and Senator Fisher.
18: Two senators, the Secretary of Agriculture, a USDA undersecretary, or two, not bad for a school day at the fair.
19: Very interesting day. It's quite the opportunity.
18: Caldwell says Paige is getting a close look at a career that may be hard to define, but easy to spot in action.
20: Is interested in this wonky thing I do.
18: And with national leaders on the fairgrounds, Caldwell says the work comes down to something pretty simple.
20: Finding consensus. I hope whatever Paige gets out of it, she definitely takes that home.
18: Paige taking advantage of her school's career-focused programs, giving her a taste of farm policy.
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5: Morning, everyone. This is John Gatline with the USDA Market News Service with your morning market report. On September 3rd, 2026, at Ogallala Livestock Auction, Ogallala, Nebraska, receipts totaled 2358, last reported 934, and a year ago at zero. Steers, medium and large ones, three weights. Package still at 570, four weights, 503 to 505. Six weights, 375 to 390. Seven weights, 341 to 361. Eight weights, 329 to 359 and a half. Nine weights, 310 to 345 and a quarter. 1,000 weights, package still, 301. Heifers, medium and large ones, three weights. Package still, 552 and a half. Four weights, 480 to 532 and a half. Five weights, 437 and a half. Package still, six weights, 360 to 368. Seven weights, 355 to 367. Eight weights, 318 to 352. 9 weights 290 to 310 and a half, 1,000 weights 273 to 294.

0: Woodward Life Stock Auction Feeder Cattle, Woodward, Oklahoma. Receipts totaled 1630. Last reported 706 and a year ago at 875. Steers, medium and large ones, three weights, package deal at 450, four weights, 390 to 425, six weights, 340 to 347, seven weights, 329 to 356, eight weights, 331 to 343, nine weights, package deal, 308, heifers, medium and large ones, three weights, 390, package deal, four weights, another package deal, 350, six weights, 320, package deal, seven weights, 295 to 310, eight weights, 309, package deal, nine weights, package deal at 285. Winter Livestock Pratt, Kansas, receipts totaled 1971, last reported 1529, and a year ago at 2541. Steers, medium and large ones, 4 weights, 460 to 477.5, 5 weights, 409 to 434, 6 weights, 343 to 355, 7 weights, 304.5 to 360.5, 8 weights, 309 to 312, 9 weights, 306 to 309. Heifers, medium and large ones, 3 weights, 432.5 to 457.5. 4 weights, 368 to 401, 5 weights, 334 to 402.5, 6 weights, 338 to 345.5, 7 weights, 315 to 319, 8 weights, 305 to 315, 9 weights, 288 to 289.5. Farmers and Ranchers Livestock Commission Company in Salina, Kansas, receipts totaled 2390, last reported 1355, and a year ago at 3716. Steers, medium and large ones, 4 weights, 470 to 485, 5 weights, 395 to 416, 6 weights, 357 to 387, 7 weights, 331.5 to 366, 8 weights, 309 to 324.5, 9 weights, 314 to 315, heifers, medium and large ones, 3 weights, 460 to 470, 4 weights, 367 to 460, 5 weights, 352 to 374, 6 weights, 324 to 326, 7 weights, 305 to 320, 8 weights, 315, package deal, and 9 weights, another package deal at 291. Thank you.
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6: Time to check sports on the Rural Radio Network. I'm Chris Cottrell. Sports today will be a weekend preview only. Got a long haul to Lincoln for high school football tonight. Not in studio, but let's start right there. The Scotts Bluff Bearcats at the Norris Titans tonight. For the Titans, they lost a 27-20 slugfest last week to Gretna East. Norris coach Trevor Sedlacek has a ton of respect for the Bearcats heading into this one.
7: Everything about Scotts, but like, they're going to be really well coached. They're going to be tough. They're going to be physical, and they're going to be disciplined. And so, like, I knew that before even watching the film, and then it just solidified, like, who they are as a program, and Coach Hall just such a great job out there.
6: Scotts Bluff got the home win over Pius last week. The long trip here today, and hoping to play winning football to get to 2-0. We check in with Coach Judd Hall.
8: Still early season, so we're gonna go with turnovers and penalties again. We got to be able to control the ball and not give them extra possessions. Find a way to get another interception or have them put the ball on the ground. to give us an extra possession. And then we have to stay on track on offense. We can't be first and 15 because we have a penalty. That's not going to be very advantageous for us on Friday night against Norris. So we got to stay away from the penalties and then really take care of the football this week.
6: First matchup for Scotts Bluff and Norris in football since the playoffs back in 2019. I'll have the broadcast tonight on 107.3 The Trail, starting at 5:30 Mountain Time, kickoff at 6 o'clock. Gehring also heading east and looking for their first win after the home loss to Torrington in the opener. Gehring coach Danny O'Boyle hoping the lessons learned last week lead to a road victory tonight.
9: Well, it's never as bad as you think. Looking at films, never as good as you hope it will be either. But I think overall we did a lot of good things. We're pretty young, and we had a lot of guys in new positions, you know, compared to what we've had last year, that we've had a lot of roster turnover from the last 2 years into this year. So from what we saw out of those guys, I think there were a lot of positives to take away from the game. Obviously, the end result on the scoreboard is not desirable, but we had a lot of guys that stepped into new roles that really impressed us with those new roles, and we're excited to continue to build.
6: Gehring will face a hungry Lexington team that got off on a winning note last week, knocking off Holdridge in a tight win. The Minutemen feature a game-breaking athlete and wide receiver Tyler Thorell. Here's their head coach, Jacob Harvey.
10: He's just a special athlete. You know, definitely feel good about our skill positions and where we're at. You know, we have enough guys that I can kind of relieve some of the pressure from him. But when the ball's in his hands and if he's in space, he does some very, very special things. So, you know, I'm glad he's on our side. He does real good things on both sides of the ball. He can kind of shut a side of the field down as a DB, and he's pretty electric with the ball in his hands.
6: Gehring at Lexington tonight with our KRVN crew there for the broadcast. We'll have their call led by John Willis tonight. Regular pregame show starting at 5:30. We'll join the broadcast at around 10 minutes to kickoff on KMOR 93.3. The rest of the high school football schedule checks out like this. Bridgeport at Wheatland. Mitchell home to play Donovan Trumbull. Alliance hosting Chase County. Sydney gets a home date with Sterling, Colorado. Perkins County at Kimball. Baird playing their third game of the season. They're hosting Mullen. Layton at Guernsey Sunrise. Bobcat Field today. Hemmingford and Gordon Rushville. Torrington home to play Shadron. And Ogallala hosting Broken Bow. Plus, for the near handful of games from last night, check the website for Thursday scores from around the region and state. There's nothing but road action this weekend for WNCC with the volleyball team in Twin Falls, Idaho at the CSI tournament. The Cougars today playing Utah State Eastern and Snow College, and then matches tomorrow against Salt Lake Community College and CSI. Cougar volleyball 5-4 entering the weekend, and the Cougar soccer teams head into Kansas for the second time already this season. They've got a women's and men's doubleheader tomorrow at Garden City. The Scotts Bluff volleyball team heads out to the Campbell County invite today in Gillette, Wyoming. Here's Coach Leslie Reeves on the weekend schedule.
11: We got a tough pull, but, you know, I wouldn't have it any other way. We'll see Bighorn, that they just lost to Gehring there in the championship at Douglas, and we'll see Douglas, and then we also see Natrona. So three really good schools that, I mean, they're going to make us compete, but I think we can hang with them.
6: Scotts Bluff volleyball this weekend in Gillette. 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Gehring plays at McCook today. The McCook tournament tomorrow. Scotts Bluff plays tomorrow at the Kearney tournament. That's your local sports update for Friday. I'm Chris Cottrell.
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2: 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Let's get an update on weather here again. Meteorologist Don Day.
3: Once again, we did have a few overnight isolated thunderstorms, especially up into the northern panhandle and east central Wyoming and southwest South Dakota. The continuation of warm temperatures, sunny to partly sunny skies, and somebody getting an isolated thunderstorm, well, that is going to go unchanged. That's how it's going to go today into Saturday, Sunday, and Monday. Temperatures remain warm as we're on the warm end of a pattern change in the Pacific Northwest, but there will be a bit more moisture around Sunday and Monday for a few widely scattered to isolated afternoon and evening showers and thunderstorms around. Otherwise, it's going to be a very quiet weather pattern. I'll be back with more details in a moment. Here's your forecast from the Platte Valley Bank Weather Center. Sunny to partly sunny and plenty warm. Daytime temperature readings are going to be in the upper 80s and the lower 90s today, tomorrow, and Sunday, staying in the upper 80s for Labor Day Monday. Nighttime temperatures will be pretty mild, upper 50s to middle 60s. Isolated thunderstorms still around, mainly late and at night. A little bit of a better chance for afternoon and evening thunderstorm coverage Sunday and Monday.
2: Right now at our Scottsbluff studios, under mostly sunny skies, 71 degrees at KNEB. Coming up on 8:36 now, daybreak continues with the news update. Here's News Director Scott Miller. Good morning, Scott.
4: Good morning, Dave. Good morning, everyone. It would appear the issue of whether Nebraska's medical marijuana initiative was legitimate and constitutional has finally been laid to rest. The Nebraska Supreme Court Friday upheld a lower court dismissal of a lawsuit backed by Attorney General Mike Hilgers and other state officials that challenged the voter-approved medical cannabis measures. In a statement issued after the ruling, Krista Eggers, executive director of Nebraskans for Medical Marijuana, said the challenge was never about protecting Nebraska law. It was about whether a handful of elected officials could use the courts to override the will of the people. The measures were adopted by 71% of the voters that went to the polls in 2024. Eggers said for years, Nebraskans have spoken with absolute clarity on the issue, and it's time for the political attacks and obstruction to end. Nebraska officials say suspected signature fraud uncovered during this year's petition processes shows the state's election verification system is working. Governor Jim Pillen and Secretary of State Bob Evnen held a news conference Thursday saying county election officials identified fraudulent signatures and referred suspected cases to law enforcement. Evnen says Nebraska is different from many states because election officials verify every petition signature.
5: The attempt to perpetrate signature fraud in the petition process of our state is a despicable act. But here's what I want Nebraskans to know today. We caught it. Our county election officials did their job and caught it.
4: Pillen and Evnen say they want lawmakers to reform the petition process, including elimination of payments to circulators based on the number of signatures they collect. Despite challenges of the past year, the University of Nebraska system is strong, but it also needs appropriate state support. That was the message Thursday as NU President Dr. Jeffrey Gold delivered his second annual State of the University address on the second floor of the State Capitol Rotunda. Dr. Gold said the university is making meaningful progress in the odyssey to the extraordinary that he outlined 2 years ago, but continued cuts in state support threaten that progress and its impact.
6: We have indeed lost and will continue to lose talented staff and faculty and valuable programs that make a difference to our students, to our communities, and to our state. However, the University of Nebraska remains one of the state's strongest economic engines, generating more than a 10-to-1 return on every state dollar. Or put differently, for every taxpayer dollar that is appropriated each year, more than $10 are returned back to the state coffers. This economic return represents approximately 9% of the state's gross domestic product.
4: Highlighted examples of university progress

0: despite cuts included the opening of the Christensen Rural Health Education Complex on the Kearney campus and the statewide impact of Nebraska Extension. Dr. Gold urged every Nebraskan who's been touched by the university to tell their stories in the halls of the Capitol building and beyond. An October court date has been set for a rural Mitchell man who was arrested in July following a reported drunken disturbance. Troopers say Mickey Lashley walked into his mother's house, threatened to burn it down, and fired a gun in the air four times. His charges include felony terroristic threats and misdemeanor disturbing the peace. Arraignment in the case set for October 2nd in Sioux County Court. A rural Minotaur man will undergo a mental competency evaluation following a July burglary at a residence. 51-year-old Michael Donnelly is charged with felony burglary and assault causing bodily injury after Scottsbluff County Sheriff's deputies arrived at the home, finding Donnelly being held down by the owner. This week in Scottsbluff County District Court, Judge Andrea Miller ordered that he be evaluated to determine whether he's competent to stand trial at this time. The Nebraska State Patrol now employing a unique piece of technology to help improve the efficiency and effectiveness of investigational searches. A portable X-ray machine is helping the NSP dramatically reduce the amount of time needed to search vehicles and other containers. Trooper Troy Goodschmidt.
1: So if we get a car, we've got consent search, but we've got reasonable suspicion that there's something hidden inside of that vehicle. Or if a dog hits on it, we've got probable cause to search, we can grab that X-ray and look for hidden compartments or anywhere any type of dope or U.S. currency or any other organic material might be hidden in that vehicle without actually tearing that vehicle apart to find it.
0: Trooper Goodschmidt said he can scan an entire vehicle in about 20 minutes compared to four or five troopers physically searching for 2 or 3 hours over the same vehicle. The scan also provides officers a clearer picture of what's inside the vehicle before it's dismantled. And the summer travel season coming to an end, and the Nebraska State Troopers will be on patrol to help keep travelers safe during the Labor Day weekend. Since Memorial Day, troopers have arrested 328 people for driving under the influence, and officials say each of those arrests could have been unnecessary if the driver had planned a sober ride. NSP Superintendent Colonel Brian Waugh says whether Labor Day weekend means a long weekend getaway, trip to the lake, going to the game, visiting the state fair, or just staying close to home, everyone has a part to play in keeping Nebraska roadways safe. Make sure you check out the Rural Radio Scottsbluff app presented by Regional West. 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
5: Extension Almanac.
6: Western Nebraska has faced some difficult challenges with irrigation this season due to extended and extreme drought. Nebraska Extension educator Gary Stone starts off today's program with a look back at conditions and some of the restrictions the districts had to deal with.
7: So the water came in as expected. The water districts, you know, the boards all voted to when to bring the water in for their given district. They were limited to about 30 to 40 days each district, depending upon how much storage they had up above in their reservoirs in Wyoming. Since then, the water has gone out of the ditches. It'll end this week for all the major ditches. The smaller ditches with earlier water rights with natural flow, they will keep flowing as long as there's water in the river. Those irrigators that do have wells and pivots, they will do all right this summer in spite of the water shortage for the surface waterers. But it's going to be tough for those that rely on surface water from here on out. It'll have to be up to Mother Nature to determine just how much water we'll get and if they'll make a full crop. But it's been good that since the water's gone out of the canals, Mother Nature has provided some pretty decent moisture. It's been hit and miss, but it's been adequate amounts to keep the crop going. The temperatures have cooled off, so that's been real good for us. And hopefully, you know, we can keep getting some timely rains, be more widespread to cover to take care of the crops here in the valley. So a typical year, a water run here in the valley, if we have adequate storage up in Wyoming, would be between 70 and 90 days. So typically they would do a hay run early in the season, May, early June, and then take the water out of the ditch and then bring it in first of July and run it till, say, the middle of September. That would be a full season, but this year they were limited to, like I said, 30 or 40 days, so it's roughly half of what they normally would have gotten.
6: Gary talks about how farmers responded to some of the district restrictions, including prevent plant, no planting, or low water forage.
7: A lot of them did prevent plant if they qualified for that. Some didn't plant anything at all. They just let their fields go bare. Others put in a forage grass of type, maybe some millet or forage millet, and then hopefully they'll be able to chop that or bale it and sell it to the feedlots. Now, out of the valley into the Banner County, Kimball, Cheyenne area, or even up north in Box Butte, in those areas where it's strictly dry land, it's been so dry, unless we get some real adequate moisture, they may not plant an actual wheat crop this fall, just because there's nothing there to germinate it or to get it up and even keep it going.
6: Gary concludes today's program with a report on the capacity of Lake McConaughey.
7: So as I understand it, Central Public Power owns the lake and the power plant and a series of power plants that feed off of the river or off of the lake. They have a storage right, so they can store basically any time that there's not a call on the river for water in other places. So I know back in 2010 or whatever, the lake was way down and they said it'll never fill again, but it filled within 2 years because we had adequate snowpack in the mountains, lots of water. So it did fill the big lake, and yes, it'll eventually fill again.
6: For Nebraska Extension Almanac, I'm Brad Mills. 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For more information on how your university is serving Nebraskans, go to extension.unl.edu.
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3: It is time for the Nebraska Dairy Update. I'm Chad Moyer. 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It's National Family Meals Month. 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So again, let's kind of get into this discussion here. September, a great month for gathering with family and friends. So tell me a little bit about how Midwest Dairy is involved in this focus here this fall.
4: September is all about bringing people together around food, whether that's a family meal, a fall gathering, or watching your favorite sports team with friends. With National Family Meals Month, we're celebrating the simple enjoyment that comes from sharing a meal together. 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
3: All right, very good. 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I heard taste is such a big part of this. So, you know, we've talked about nutrition and, you know, how nutrient-packed dairy products are. Why is taste such an important part of this campaign?
4: Good question, Chad. At the end of the day, people want food that tastes good. Our Mintel research has shown that taste is the number one top reason consumers consider when they're purchasing their food. And enjoyment is also an important part of that decision, too. That's where dairy really shines. Cheese can add rich, savory flavor to any favorite appetizer. Sour cream, it can make dip a creamy and delicious opportunity. It has so many creative recipes now, the possibilities are endless. So this campaign isn't just about promoting dairy products, it's about showing people how dairy can make food taste better and make the experience of eating together much more enjoyable.
3: Okay, well, let's maybe talk about the mechanics of this particular promotion this month. As consumers are out and about, how will consumers experience this campaign when they're shopping or when they're planning for some of these fall get-togethers?
4: Well, we're taking an omni-channel approach, and that means that consumers are going to be able to find dairy inspiration wherever they shop, both online and in-store. We're working with 8 retail partners, including Hy-Vee, Fairway, Cub Foods, Coburn's, Schnucks, Deerberg's, and Price Dropper to bring the campaign to life through online, in-store, and off-site promotions, as well as working with our digital consumer marketing platforms such as Chicory, Instacart, Catalina, Neptune, and Albertsons Collective Media. That will help us gain a broader consumer reach across our 10-state region. We also will share trending and seasonal recipes that give consumers easy, budget-friendly ideas for family meals, entertaining, and tailgating. Our goal is to turn the inspiration they discover online and in-store into simple, delicious meals they can bring to the table and enjoy with the people they care about.
3: All right. Sounds like it's going to be a great promotion.

0: series. So as we kind of wrap up this conversation, what are the takeaways? What do you hope families and friends will kind of get out of this campaign here in September?
1: Well, ultimately, Chad, we want to remind people that gathering around food doesn't need to be complicated. It can be as simple as a family dinner, a plate of cheesy appetizers before a game, or your favorite dip shared with friends. Dairy has a role in all these moments because it brings taste, versatility, and enjoyment to the foods we love. So this September, we're encouraging consumers to bring people together, make something delicious, and enjoy the moment, because sometimes the best memories happen around the table with dairy.
0: Teresa, if folks want to get more information and kind of follow along with this, how can they do that?
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0: All right. Good to have you on the air. Sounds like a great promotion here this month. Again, thank you to Therese Straubeldsen. She is a Midwest Dairy Manager, Retail Business Development, talking a little bit about what's going on here during National Family Meals Month in September. That is today's Nebraska Dairy Update. 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
3: Today we're joined by Blake Johnson, who farms near Holdridge and serves on the Nebraska Soybean Board. And Blake, we catch you here in late August, about to turn the calendar to September. Tell me about the crop there in south central Nebraska and what you guys have kind of been up against.
4: We had to start irrigating pretty early, and we've had to use a lot of water, but we're pretty excited about our soybean crop. Agronomist is out there counting pods every week and brings it back, and our early planted beans, we're pretty excited about them. Can't wait to get out there and get the combine in the field and see how it turns out.
3: Talk about the rains here late season that'll hopefully kind of make you get to that finish line.
4: Yeah, we've been lucky to catch some rains. They've been really spotty, but we were glad to get the ones that we have gotten. We've been able to hold back on some irrigation for a little while on some of the farms, which helps.
3: Yeah, absolutely. What are you guys thinking about as you gear up to get out in the fields this year?
4: We're getting everything ready to go to the field also. I mean, probably the biggest thing on my mind right now is we look at these diesel prices and talking to my supplier, and he's watching diesel stocks nationwide, and they continue to shrink, and we just want to make sure that, you know, we've got a supply of fuel to get through harvest. And we also want to keep in mind where the biodiesel comes in into this equation. You know, after the first of the year, when they've got the blending requirements figured out, the biodiesel is begin to become cheaper again. Every day my supplier sends me my fuel quotes, he has a quote on the different blends of biodiesel. So last week, a B20 blend, I could buy 17 cents a gallon cheaper than regular diesel. And a B75 blend, I could buy 64 cents a gallon cheaper. So in our irrigation motors that did not have admissions on them, we were burning B75 in them. John Deere recently announced last year that they'll warranty up to a B30 blend in all their equipment. So the people that are using John Deere equipment can safely use a B30 blend. We're burning a B20 blend in all of our trucks and tractors and combines. So just a little way to save a little extra money in this environment that we're dealing with.
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8: ABC News, I'm Sherry Preston. The job market rebounded in August as employers added a surprising 162,000 jobs in the month, hiring far exceeding the 65,000 forecasters had expected. Restaurants and bars among those picking up workers amid the Trump administration's crackdown on immigrants. Diesel has hit a new record price, soaring to an average of $5.85 a gallon for the first time ever. The judge in the Lindsey Clancy trial has refused to remove a juror who the defense claims isn't following the judge's instructions. Judge William Sullivan in Plymouth, Massachusetts.
9: There's no note from the juror that indicates that the juror cannot or will not be able to continue deliberating, as some of the other cases talk about.
8: Clancy's attorney says the juror is refusing to apply instructions on proof of a reasonable doubt. Two men are pulled from the mud in Nepal today, injured but alive. They'd been in a hydropower facility there since the flooding. This is ABC News. Ahead of Louisiana State's first game with new head coach Lane Kiffin, the program continues to be plagued with questions over which players could actually take the field this weekend, including some who until recently were pros. ABC's Perry Russum explains.
10: Kiffin throwing the program into uncharted territory, bringing in former New Orleans Saints defensive lineman Xavien Harris and former Philadelphia Eagles tight end Daquan Wright. The question over whether these players should have any college eligibility left is now playing out in the courts. In a stunning move, the SEC filing a federal lawsuit against LSU and its leadership, saying the school waged a deliberate and coordinated campaign to recruit professional athletes.
8: The NCAA charged recently the rules that would allow players to play longer in college, which is what led to their return. Big storms moving in a big way. That was one of about 200 that stretched from the Great Lakes to the Northeast. About 100,000 power outages in the D.C. area because of them. I'm Sherry Preston, ABC News.
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21: Here's your forecast from the Platte Valley Bank Weather Center. Sunny to partly sunny and plenty warm. Daytime temperature readings are going to be in the upper 80s and the lower 90s today, tomorrow, and Sunday. Staying in the upper 80s for Labor Day Monday. Nighttime temperatures will be pretty mild, upper 50s to middle 60s. Isolated thunderstorms still around, mainly late and at night. A little bit of a better chance for afternoon and evening thunderstorm coverage Sunday and Monday.
22: Futures are still under hefty pressure, but corn and soybean futures just slightly lower at the start of the show. The cattle complex is leaning to the upside. Lean hogs are lower and cotton futures are mixed. Crude oil is lower, stocks are lower, and temperatures across the country are heating up again for the Labor Day holiday weekend. There's an important business operations deadline coming up the middle of this month. Farm CPA Paul Niefer will join us in the free-for-all with the details. And, of course, Jim Wiesmeyer is ready to go along with Sean Haney from Real Agriculture and Real Ag Radio. Mandatory country of origin labeling, jobs data, and another White House call for lower interest rates, fuel prices, all input prices, and getting ready for next week's USDA report. Those are all on the agenda for the free-for-all. And Jennifer Scheich from Farm Journal's Pork will stop by right after we get a news update from a traveling Haley Bicklehop. Hey, good morning, Haley.
23: Hey, Chip, you're right. I'm on the road, so I can't see your beautiful face today. I'm sorry.
22: Yeah, no, you're not. You're fine. That's good to hear. You out in the Midwest? Yeah.
23: I am.
22: Yes, happy Friday.
23: In Illinois, we're covering a lot of good stuff this morning, so I can't wait to share it all with you guys on Ag Day coming up pretty soon. But, definitely a busy morning, up bright and early, and off to a busy Friday in news, too, Chip. Obviously, you've mentioned a couple things there, but we can dive in even more.
22: Jump into it. Let's go.
23: Perfect. Well, get started. Well, private exporters, to start off, reported a sale of 250,600 metric tons of soybeans to unknown destinations during the 26-27 marketing year. So, you know, Chip, we've been seeing China at the table and now unknown destinations. But, again, we keep seeing these reports coming through. So
22: that's right. The daily demand and for beans, Chip, is very critical for us.
23: It very much is so. Well, Chip, this morning, diesel prices have reached an all-time high. AAA says that the national average for a gallon is now $5.85, which tops the previous record that was set in June of 2022, when the U.S. average hit $5.81, which was just a few months after Russia invaded Ukraine. Chip, for farmers, higher diesel costs are hitting, obviously, at a horrible time. It's never a good time to have a high diesel cost, but we've been speaking with farmers about this. Michelle Rook has done a fantastic job covering it on Ag Day this week. I just spoke with a farmer in Illinois this morning that's saying, holy cow, this is making a big difference right now, and we're going to see equipment really up and running in the next few months as well.
22: Yep. Yeah, we had a conversation on the morning show of AgriTalk with Phil Flynn earlier this week, got his outlook, and it's not good. Yep. We're just not making enough diesel, and demand is not backing off at this point. I mean, there's going to be some tight supplies this fall.
23: Definitely, definitely. Well, Chip, you mentioned it in your headlines earlier, but we are waiting for an announcement today. Ag Secretary Brooke Ronalds says that she's going to meet directly with President Trump about moving towards mandatory country of origin labeling for beef. I'm sure you'll break this down with Jim even further later. The president is expected to sign an executive order this afternoon at 1:30, so we'll see what's included in that and if it relates directly to this. But the White House is expected to move quickly, so if executive action does come, it's going to be interesting to see how this could change compliance costs, how it could just change the future of the meat industry going into the fall. Mm-hmm. Well, Chip, it's really looking like a hot Labor Day weekend. I don't know if you've got any fun plans, but hopefully we got you can get out on the water because farmers are going to feel the impact. Here's what we're watching. Extreme heat advisories across parts of the Mississippi Valley and into the central U.S., plus scattered thunderstorms stretching from the upper Midwest towards the mid-Atlantic, which means that that fields are drying even faster and more crops are stressed. There's also the chance of delays if storms roll through with wind or heavy rain. I know that the crop really is drying out, even up in northern Illinois. My family was taking a few ears earlier, and it's really looking like it's getting closer, but it's still green. So it's interesting to see that dynamic. Obviously, that's not the case in a lot of parts. I was in southern Illinois last week, Chip, and a lot of that was looking really like it was drying out. I know that there's been harvesting happening all over the country and other places too. So definitely about to start ramping up, that's for sure.
22: Yeah, no doubt. We had a conversation with Megan Anderson from Iowa State Extension yesterday about some of the diseases that are showing up out there right now. So get out there, scout, take a look, prioritize your harvest, and know what you've got out there.
23: Exactly. And Chip, more on the input prices. Trump has shared a letter from Senator Chuck Grassley that claims that U.S. farmers are paying too much for things like fertilizer, feeds, and chemicals. This message from Grassley points to Brazil with discounts and argues that putting more pressure on companies could help lower prices. So if that holds, it could ease some of the cost pressure that farmers are dealing with before we get into fall. But I don't know. That's a lot of ifs.
22: Yeah.
23: That would really be changing the system that we have in place right now.
22: Yeah, exactly. What Grassley is asking for, what Senator Grassley is asking for, is that President Trump treat the input suppliers like he treated the pharmaceutical companies with drug manufacturing and drug prices, and basically saying, listen, you can't charge a different price in the U.S. than what you do to the rest of the world. It just isn't fair. And it, you know, I think that message is going to resonate with a lot of producers out there, no doubt about it. All right, Haley, have a great weekend. We'll talk to you next week.
23: Thanks, Chip. You too.
22: All righty. Sounds good. Let's bring in Jennifer Shike, editor, Farm Journal's Pork. Good morning, Jennifer.
0: Good morning.
22: All right. Let's hear about the Carthage Annual Swine Conference. What'd you learn?
0: Well, this is always one of my favorite ones to go to because there are so many producers and caretakers out in the audience. So you're really connecting with the people who are making the decisions and doing the work in the barn. And military hero Matt Eversman was one of the, he was the keynote. And I don't know if you remember him or not from Black Hawk Down, the movie, but he was the U.S. Army First Sergeant who was famous for his leadership in that 1993 battle in Somalia. So really impressive guy. But one of the things he talked about was people getting us through the crisis, and people are the ones who win the day. And so true when we think about what happens in the barn. And so I enjoyed some of the presentations about what can we do to make sure that we take care of at-risk sows. So what do we do that takes 5 minutes there in the moment with the sow that may be able to help ensure that she stays in the herd for a long time? Know that our sows need to get through three parities before they break even. So a lot of really good production advice. And of course, a lot of conversation about PRRS. That was the highlight of the event, kind of a focus on what has happened, what are we doing now from a producer's viewpoint, and what do we need to do in the future, kind of a finale with Dr. Clayton Johnson. So a lot of really great information about the disease, but also some reminders about some ways we may need to fight it. And the reality is we are going to have to come up with some different plans because what we're doing isn't really working very well right now.
22: Right. Yeah, exactly. And we need to find a way to get that under control. Jennifer, good stuff. Thank you so much. We appreciate you.
0: Thank you.
22: You bet. That is Jennifer Shike, editor of Farm Journal's Pork. Okay, stay with us. We've got the free-for-all coming your way. Wiesmeyer, Haney, and Farm CPA Paul Niefer next here on AgriTalk.
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22: Welcome back to AgriTalk. I'm Chip. Glad that you are with us on this Friday morning for the free-for-all. Let's bring in the team, Jim Wiesmeyer, Wiesmeyer's Perspectives Podcast. Hey, good morning, Jim.
7: Labor issues following Trump.
22: Yeah. And he just keeps throwing stuff out there. Hey, throw it up against the refrigerator door and see if it sticks, I guess.
7: We're back to those days. We're back to
22: right,
7: those days. Yes.
22: Right. So we'll get into some of those comments from this morning. No doubt about it. Sean Haney, Real Agriculture, Real Ag Radio. Good morning, Sean.
9: Hey, Chip. Great to be here. It is week one. College football, Chip, it is here. I know what I'm doing every Saturday between now and the end of November, and I can't wait.
22: You know, it is really, really rare that I look at a comment from the SEC and go, absolutely, I agree. But let's not let those pros back into LSU. Come on, man. Haney, what are we doing?
9: The state, the courts have just, it's nuts. If you have been at an NFL training camp, it is ridiculous that you would go back and play at, I don't care if it's LSU, Clemson, North Dakota State. We are trying to ruin the best sport on the face of the earth. We just don't know what to do with it. We're ruining it.
22: Yep. I hear you. All right. And Paul Nee for Farm CPA Report. Hey, Paul, thanks for hopping on here this morning with us. How are you, man?
10: Well, you know how important you are because I'm down in Vegas and I decided to take time out of my crap session to come talk to you. So that's how important you are. So,
22: yeah. Now, you said crops session, not craps,
10: no,
22: right?
10: No, I said crap session. So, okay. although the way crops are going, sometimes that's a crap session too. So, yeah, you never know.
22: Love it. Okay. The reason I wanted to get you on here this morning is because of the report that you put out this morning. Let's jump right into it. Give us the details. There's an important deadline coming up.
10: Yeah, so there's a September 15th deadline for farmers that are making changes to their entity structure. So if you're just simply a sole proprietor, don't worry about this. But if you were a sole proprietor and you're bringing in another person into an entity like an LLC, then you have to get that done by September 15th. You don't necessarily have to report it to the local office because they're buried with base acre updates and a lot of other stuff going on, SDRP, stage two, and all that stuff. But you have to have it in place. Also, if you're a C corporation, because remember, under the new rules, a C corporation is still stuck with one payment limit. And let's say you got two or three owners. If you want to switch over to an S corp, that probably effectively is only going to work for a fiscal year of like June 30th, July 31, August 31, and so on. So that's, but again, Chip, you know, CBO was projecting, and Jim probably has a better idea on this, but CBO is projecting about $14 billion of 2023 ARC and PLC payments to be paid next October. Right now, I think it's going to be $3 or $4 billion if we're lucky, if these price trends continue the way they are.
22: Yeah, no doubt. Now, Paul, go over the payment eligibility again so that everyone is clear on what might be eligible for multiple payments.
10: Yeah, so we have what's called a qualified pass-through entity, and that's going to be any general partnership, any joint venture, which is the old rules that you allowed for more than one payment, then any S-corporation, any LLC that's not taxed as a C corporation, and then any entity that is taxed as a partnership, you know, because you could be a corporation and actually elect to be taxed as a partnership. Those are going to be very rare, but really it's everything but a C corporation. And when we say C corporation, that's a regular corporation that actually pays taxes, unlike an S corporation.
22: Right. Right. Okay. This is, I like the way that you summed this up. Spend the week, the next week and a half with your attorney and your CPA, not in the FSA parking lot, because this is an operational structural change that must be in place by September 15.
10: Right, right. Again, it just has to be in place. You don't necessarily have to report it to the local office as long as it's in place. And then starting next year, we're back to the June 1 deadline to have those changes in place to be effective for the 2027 crop year.
22: Okay. All right. All right. You know, hey, Jim Niefer mentioned the potential for lower payments because of what is happening on prices. But the net farm income projections were out this week, and there's not a lot rosy in that picture, is there?
7: No, but they're kind of unrealistic for the reason you just said. They haven't built them the higher to much higher prices. Now, you know, it varies for, you know, for the farmer, but I think they'll be significantly changed in the follow month.
9: But the the cost side would be like we have much that's baked in there, right?
22: Yep.
9: So like,
7: yes.
9: Yeah. So that and that's not getting better either.
22: Yeah, that definitely is not getting better. And as far as I can tell, producers have been more aggressive in rewarding a rally during August than maybe what they have been in the past. So if we do see higher prices ahead, there's going to be less grain to market. And listen, I mean, I'm one of the guys that have been saying, do not ignore the opportunity to take a profit and make a profit when you can and the market offers it. You can't ignore that opportunity. The additional comment to go along with that, though, and Dan Bossi was on the show earlier this week talking about it, and he echoed exactly what I've been saying, and that is, but you got to maintain some flexibility on pricing. Reopen the upside price potential. Have a call option in your back pocket that will participate in a rally in case this goes from a geez, is the crop not there, stocks are tightening, to an inflation type trade that becomes really explosive out there. So,
9: and whew, Chip, the point that he made, the point that he made that I thought that really stuck with me is why calls over being long futures.
22: Right.
9: And the volatility of the margin calls, not maybe being able to sustain that and using up a lot of your operating line, chewing up, you know, being chewed up by margin calls, you know, being long calls instead of being long the board.
22: Yep. You know, the more you know about the risk that you face, the better off you can manage that risk. And when you buy a call option, the most you're risking is the premium that you pay for that call option. When you get long futures, you know, you just never know what's going to happen in this market. So call options, at least you know exactly what is at risk there, Paul. And then I know that you've been preaching that for decades as well.
10: Well, certainly the call option on my craps table, I can only use the chips that I have in my pocket. So, yes, that's...
9: What can I afford to lose? What can I afford to lose?
22: I love it.
10: One thing, Chip, you mentioned a lot of farmers have sold a lot of corn in August.
22: Yeah.
10: My only concern is, you know, we're counting on a fairly large ARC or PLC payment that will start being paid next month. That final number was as of August 31. So if there's a lot of high-priced corn that went out the door in August, that could negatively impact both the PLC and the ARC payments. So I think my prediction where wheat may pay more than corn this year might come true.
22: Man, Isn't that something? And then on the input side of things, Jim, what did you make of the letter from Grassley to President Trump about let's treat farm input suppliers the way that you treated the pharmaceutical companies?
7: I kind of like that. I always like stability in policy and not just, you know, picking winners and losers.
22: Right. No doubt. Okay. All right. Well, Haney, you got Niefer there in Vegas. If you want to lay down any money on some of the college games this weekend, I'll bet Niefer will float you a loan there. Low interest.
9: I might be better off going Longhorn on a call option, I think. I try to stay away from sports gambling because I would be a degenerate very quickly. I am self-aware enough, Chip, that I try to stay out of it.
22: Oh, my gosh. I love it. Niefer, have fun out there. We will talk to you again soon. Thanks for hopping on, man.
10: You're welcome. Thanks, Chip.
22: All right. That is Paul Niefer, Farm CPA Report. If you're not getting that report, you need to look him up, get it, and look at that every morning. All right, when we come back, we've got a lot of ground that we're going to cover, including mandatory country of origin labeling. It sounds like industry expectations are that President Trump is going to sign something regarding M-Cool this afternoon. We'll find out what that might be next.
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22: Joining us now, Pro Farmer economist Lane Acree. Lane, kind of the same story as yesterday at this time. Corn and soybeans both trading well off session lows.
13: Yeah, the corn and beans are trying to work higher. The wheat market continues to be a bit of an anchor. Reports of a U.S. envoy heading to Russia trying to convince Putin to make some sort of a peace deal, I think it's really weighing on wheat today. We're down 12 and a quarter at 742 in December SRW futures. December HRW down 5 in the orders, 809 in the orders. But corn and soybeans trying to push higher. We're trading just below one change, kind of near mid-range in corn. We saw the push higher last night in corn to fresh highs, couldn't maintain that momentum. Down right now, we're down about 0.75 cents at 540. December corn, Novi beans down 0.25 cents at 1316. Near session highs in Novi beans, so beans are trying to push higher. But I think that we're seeing some pretty sizable losses in soy oil. Right now we're down about 101 points at 69.03 in that December contract. So that's weighing on beans just a bit here mid-morning.
22: Yep, no doubt about it. All right, take us over to the livestock trade. It seems kind of inactive here at the end of the week.
13: Yeah, I tell you what, that's not such a bad thing. We saw those big gains yesterday without any real reason from what I could tell, and holding on to most of those gains is a pretty good sign. We're down about 40 cents right now at 213.90. October live cattle, it looks like we're going to see another week over week decline in the cash market, so a little bit of strength in the latter half of those contracts. December and February trading just modestly higher. Feeder cattle futures are saying the same thing. Near about October down 50 cents 320.60. Deferred contracts, a little bit of strength. Hogs facing a little bit of pressure, basically ping-ponging between 40-day moving average support and 100-day moving average resistance the last couple days there, but still looking not too bad considering weaker season.
22: All right. Have a great weekend, Lane.
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26: 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Grains are lower ahead of the three-day weekend, with traders squaring up with some profit-taking and looking ahead to next week's updated USDA numbers. The expectation for the long weekend is to see some news come out of the Black Sea region as intervention by the U.S. and Turkey hopes to create a path towards some kind of peace deal. And with harvest on the way, we could likely see the seasonal pressure come in associated with it. Cattle futures are moderately mixed this morning. Bids of 219 to eventually 220 were offered in the South yesterday for cash business, but no new sales were reported. There was some trade noted earlier in the week at 219 lab in the South and 344 to 345 in the North. September corn is down 3 1/4 at 512. December down a half at 540 1/4. September soybeans down 12 at 1294 1/4. November down a half at 1315 3/4. September Chicago wheat up 5 1/4 at 741 1/4. December down 12 3/4 at 741 1/2. December Kansas City wheat down 6 at 809 1/2. March down 5 1/2 at 822 3/4. September soybean meal up 130 at 346.50. October bean oil down 111 at 68.52. October live cattle are down 20 cents at 214. December up 30 at 216.42. September feeders down 55 at 325.30. October down 35 at 320.72. October lean hogs down 57 cents at 82.87. December down 77 at 73.15. 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
2: Cool comes up the past number of years. We saw the Senate Ag Committee, that 17-6 vote. The administration's doing real repair work here. This really heated up with the 300,000 metric ton announcement. You know, some sort of a side deal, as reported by the Wall Street Journal and U.S. Farm Report, when it comes to the Batista brothers. And this is just policy ping pong, right? On 1 week, we're supposedly dealing with JBS and importing this beef. And then a couple days later, we're talking about how packers are too consolidated and these foreign packers are ruining the market. Like, we are all over the place. The reality is, I don't know how you get to it. If WTO compliance is important, I don't know how you get to that when we're going to have segregation of cattle, especially in the northern states and the southern patch too. But it just seems this is kind of a foregone conclusion. And this is something that some ranchers have been pushing for immensely hard for quite some time. So, but I'll tell you, Secretary Rollins has taken serious heat with President Trump. And this week, Commerce Secretary Lutnick talking about how you want to talk who's using water. It's not data centers. It's cattle. Like, what are we doing?
3: Right. Well, this is what happens when the Secretary of Agriculture is not at the table when they make the decision on imports. And she wasn't, by the way.
2: She is one of the people, though, Jim, that is supposedly the closest and most aligned with the president's agenda.
4: That list rotates very quickly now.
3: Yes.
2: Yeah, like, I don't know. Like,
3: it's Stephen Miller and Peter Navarro talking to the president at the wrong time. That's the answer.
4: And they don't know enough about it.
3: She
2: needs to park herself at the Oval Office and not leave. Set up a tent on the West Lawn if she has to, because agriculture is being hurt. You know, this ping pong is really hurting the sector.
3: It is.
4: Another issue that we need to throw into, you know, just kind of a what in the world is going on, is there's talk out there in the industry now that some of the cold storage facilities are jam packed with beef, can't move the beef, and so is that. A logistical issue? Is that a demand issue? Is demand starting to falter? What is it? We've got warehouses so full that slaughterhouses are slowing kills because there's no place to put the product. What? Holy smokes! This is I've not seen things like this happen before. So.
2: If demand is slowing, I don't care what the label is, it's not going to, like, it's not right. The fix. It's the sentimental fix, but it's not the reality fix.
4: Right.
3: Their internal polls on this election are horrible, Chip, and that's why they're looking at affordability, looking at beef prices, and they're stretching themselves, making mistakes. But I'll have to check into the cold storage thing, because you would think the White House would want to know that, wouldn't you?
4: I would sure think. Now, okay, the MCOOL is an amendment on the Senate version of the Farm Bill that will be voted on in committee sometime this month.
3: It cleared. It cleared.
4: Oh, yeah, the amendment cleared, but they still need to vote on the Farm Bill.
3: On the underlying bill, yes.
4: Yes, yes. Yes. You're so now. Is this a sign what President is doing this afternoon? Is this a sign that he thinks that the Farm Bill isn't going to get traction, isn't going to get done?
3: They don't have many days between now and when they go out

0: for the election chip, but this actually gives Thune help to get maybe a vote under a Farm Bill 2.0 before they hightail it out of this town again. Okay. For the November 3rd election. So at least it raises the possibility. I think Trump's trying to help on this one, to tell you the truth.
1: Okay. All right. Okay. Let's go to this wheat market and just the extreme volatility that we have seen. And you want to talk about sensitivity to headlines. And this is really amazing to watch. But is Putin, Jim, do you think he's serious about going to the negotiation table to talk peace?
0: He actually is, based on my sources, Chip. The reason, while normally he never looks at polls, you know, his poll numbers are probably worse than Trump's.
1: Well, it should be.
0: And that's why he's hinting at peace talks, first with Ukraine and then bringing in both China and the United States. So I think there's some fodder behind this. Good piece of
2: well,
0: peace.
2: Or he's short the board.
0: I think he's in trouble and he knows it.
2: I kind of believe him as much about ending, you know, getting peace there as, you know, President Trump talking about the Iran war is just about over. It just, both of these feel like just never ending sagas.
0: But connect the dots. Remember when the CIA person went over to Russia? Now U.S. envoys Witkoff and Kushner are discussing visits to both Moscow and Kiev. Now it'll be curious to see which country they visit first as a signal, by the way. Okay. But I think there is enough to put a peace premium, or rather a reduced war premium, into wheat and energy markets. I think that's what the market's telling us. They think something might happen.
1: Okay. All right, that's interesting. That's going to be making headlines here over the next couple of weeks, don't you think, Jim? We're going to know. Yeah, we're going to know if this round has potential very, very quickly, I think. And
0: it settled hopefully before September 24th visit by Xi Jinping.
1: There you go. Yep.
2: The thing is that Putin has talked about peace before, but it's entirely on his terms. And there are some non-negotiables for Ukraine in that, especially when it comes to seceding some of the territory. And so, again, just like Canada and the U.S. were really close to having a trade deal a couple of Fridays ago, when you actually get into the details, that's where things go sideways. So there could be intent because he's politically in trouble, but it's the details that have to be worked out, and you obviously need to have Ukraine a part of that.
1: Okay. All right. We're going to jump with a couple minutes left here in this segment. Payrolls, non-farm payrolls up 162,000 in August. Trade expected a 55,000 increase. President Trump took to social media immediately after and said, look at how good things are here in the U.S. Look at the jobs market that we've got. Unemployment steady at 4.1%. What's your reaction to all this, Jim?
0: Well, the remarkable part is his trade threat. He said he could stop trading with countries, Canada, Mexico, with which the U.S. runs a trade deficit if the Fed refuses to reduce rates. He referred to countries, by the way, where the U.S. has a trade deficit, not a trade surplus. Now, that links two policy tools normally treated separately, Chip: independent Federal Reserve monetary policy and presidential trade policy. And it raises another contradiction that we've been talking about in today's program. Cutting trade with major suppliers could raise import prices and inflation, potentially giving the Fed another reason not to cut rates. And for agriculture, retaliation would be the central risk. Using trade restrictions to pressure the Fed could expose U.S. farm exports to countermeasures from major trading partners like Canada and Mexico. So there's the dilemma.
2: The fundamental misunderstanding, again, of trade deficits and surpluses and what's good and bad. So that means the U.S. is looking at, who does the U.S. have a trade surplus with? Netherlands, Hong Kong, United Kingdom, Switzerland, United Arab Emirates, Singapore, Brazil. You know, that 300,000 metric ton of beef potentially helps with that, and Australia. It's just we're smattering stuff on a wall. We look at they've got to get this straight going forward, and more trade deals are great, but they're just, it's so many mixed messages in the marketplace.
1: There certainly are mixed messages, no doubt about that. Okay, when we come back, we're going to talk about another market, energy prices, diesel fuel prices in particular, SREs, refiners in the White House. Holy smokes, what a week.
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1: 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Joining us is Dr. William Kessberg, Chief Innovation Officer, who tells us why better decisions start with better data.
12: Advanced Agrilytics is an agronomic technology company focusing on digital agriculture, such as prescriptions and things like that, but also data analytics. How do we get to a better decision? You know, we can talk about data that we have today, but making really good decisions off of that data, actionable decisions, that's still been lacking. And you think about it, precision agriculture and the promise of precision agriculture, 30 years, what have we really done with it? And so how are we driving yield? 10 years that we have been a company, we've managed about 1.5 million acres of cropland, have 60 agronomists and 100 people. We've got a lot of technology at the farm gate. And how do you integrate? And I think the pieces that I've been lucky enough to be is in the cab. And so I'm in the cab during the spring and throughout the growing season, definitely in the fall. And being able to understand that technology, what is being displayed, and then what is it really telling you? And if we can distill that into an easily digestible type of piece of information, and let's just say get it into a ranked order of what we need to address, that helps the grower in not only logistics, but time.
1: That was Dr. William Kessberg, Chief Innovation Officer with Advanced Agrilytics. 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

0: One name says it all. AgriTalk. What more do you need to know?
1: Welcome back to the free-for-all here on AgriTalk. We're into the final segment already. Jim Wiesmeyer, Wiesmeyer's Perspectives Podcast. Sean Haney, Real Agriculture, Real Ag Radio. You know, I had to check my calendar, you guys, and go back and look at my notes from this week. The announcement from EPA on the SREs did come this week. It feels like it was a month ago that it happened. It was this week. Yeah, it happened on Monday.
2: Yes. And the ag dodged a bullet because some of the information got out, and they were able to modify what was eventually result based on my contact. So that's where grassroots help.
1: Yeah, the move to 1.76 billion RINs in small refinery exemptions was going to happen.
2: Yes.
1: Now, but at the and that was going to happen at the end of last week. What wasn't going to happen at the end of last week, I don't think, were the reallocations of 770 million of those RINs to 2026 and 2027. And now, the important thing is the SREs are real. That has happened. The extension in the compliance deadline from September 1 has happened because we're in that right now.
2: Yes, yes.
1: What hasn't happened is the reallocation. That's a proposal, right, Jim?
2: That's IFCOM. Yes, yes, subject to comment. Yes. So that's IFCOM, but they... a lot riding on that, Chip, but you're right. That's Monday, and it feels like a month or so ago. But
3: that's going to hurt. That's going to really cause some hurt feelings if that doesn't actually happen.
1: Oh, if they don't go through with that, I
2: think that they will. I really think that they will myself.
4: Hope so.
2: Yeah. But, Chip, I know you want to go to diesel on this one, but I want to do a positive for ag because U.S. Trade Rep Jamison Greer was on Brett Baer's show last night on Fox News, and he said they're likely to announce new ag-related measures when Xi Jinping visits Washington later this month with the focus on improving market access. Rather than a major agreement. So he mentioned the tariffs and non-tariff trade barriers, but he said it'll be very good news for agriculture. So I wanted to get that out.
3: Is that visit going to happen, Jim?
2: Well, apparently they think it does. I'll be happy when China announces it, but they're gearing up for it now. So I think there is high odds that Xi Jinping will be here. Yes.
3: And it's a quick trip. It's like 3 days, right?
2: That's it. But you can do a lot.
3: Yeah, no, for sure. Yeah. Like, but not. There's nothing else on the agenda. It's basically visit President Trump and then back to China.
1: Don't overstay your welcome and head on home. Okay, as long as we're doing good news, feel good, let's throw this one out there. It looks like that sometime in early 2027, E15 is going to show up for sale in a California gas station, guys.
3: Hallelujah.
1: It's good news.
3: Yeah. And it is. Hey, Chip, it's big news because California in itself, the size of that economy and having E15, like that would be a major, major win for the biofuel sector.
1: Right. Right. And if it comes in and it's 40 cents cheaper than E10, which are some of the projections at current prices, that consumers are going to use it. I don't think there's any question about that. What are we doing with diesel? Had Phil Flynn on the show earlier this week, and we're just not making enough of it. And we don't have the capacity to make enough of it. Is that's the bottom line, isn't it, Jim?
2: Yeah, because they're and that's the frustration there that I know farmers are going to have. And we've discussed this on past AgriTalks that we export a lot, and you don't want to put a kibosh to exports. But farmers are increasingly saying, why in the heck can't we have a policy that favors the selling of diesel into the U.S. Market? So once again, I think if they had better tax incentive policies, it would probably work better, Chip.
1: Okay. That's interesting.
3: Okay, but oh, we're all about free markets until we're not. We've had this conversation about the fertilizer side of the equation too, about, you know, potential export restrictions. I get it, but it's a reminder that fuel prices are a major concern in the U.S. There's without question, but realizing that some of the prices in other jurisdictions, other countries, are higher than what the U.S. currently is experiencing, which leads to those increased exports. Refiners are making money right now.
1: Yep. That's the bottom line. And the refiners were in the White House, President Trump talking with them about plans, longer term plans, to increase refining capacity in the country. And I'm sure that we'll learn more about that as time goes on. We're getting close enough to the end. We got to jump to this. We got crop production and WASDE report coming basically right at 1 week from right now. Guys, the crop size is getting even more attention and more conversation out there, isn't it, Jim?
2: Yes, and I don't know. Have you seen StoneX's estimates? They weren't out yesterday, and I don't. No. I know S&P Global Energy is coming out today.
3: They're next week. Yeah. Let's say they're next week.
2: Oh, wow.
1: Yes.
2: Next week.
1: StoneX is on. That will be out on the 8th. Yep.
2: Well, S&P Global Energy is out this afternoon. I do know that one.
1: Okay.
2: So that'll be curious.
1: Cool. May need to have a conversation with Mindy again and get her back on here to talk about what she sees now. But the lean on the corn yield is to the downside, maybe not as far as what we went at Pro Farmer on at the end of crop tour, all the way down to 173.2. But I think the belief, and I said it in the conversation with Dan Bossi, the consistency in the yield negatives from field to field is it's becoming obvious. And I even had the conversation with some of the guys at Pro Farmer that said, you know, I haven't really, really fought with USDA for a long time. If we don't see at least a lean to the downside and a reflection of some of those yield negative factors from their objective yield plots, that's going to be a problem. Fellas, we'll find out a week from today. All right, we'll talk to you later. Have a great Labor Day weekend, guys.
2: Yes.
3: Cheers, everybody.
1: All right, that is Jim Wiesmeyer, Wiesmeyer's Perspectives, Sean Haney, Real Agriculture, Real Ag Radio. Come back this afternoon. Michelle Rook's got a marketing roundtable with Darren Fry and Sean Hackett here on AgriTalk.
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3: This is a special report from ABC News. It's not over quite yet, but it appears to be in Plymouth, Massachusetts.
4: I'm going to declare mistrial at this point.
3: That was the judge after Lindsey Clancy's attorney read the note that the jury had sent to the courtroom just a few moments ago.
5: Jury foreperson wrote, very unusually, it is with a heavy heart that we are unable to come to a decision.
3: The jury in the trial saying once again it was unable to reach a unanimous decision. That happening just now in the Plymouth, Massachusetts courtroom. The court opened today with the judge saying he would not dismiss a juror that defense attorney Kevin Reddington argued was not following the judge's instructions, stating a defendant must be proven guilty beyond a reasonable doubt. Clancy killed her three children in 2023, but says she did it while suffering from postpartum psychosis. Once again, the judge declaring a mistrial, but saying he'll hold off for at least an hour for a final decision. This is ABC News. According to a new report from the Labor Department and the Department of the Inspector General, former Labor Secretary Lori Chavez de Remer oversaw a toxic, intimidating, and humiliating work environment and engaged in numerous violations of department policy. A report based on interviews with 53 former and current Labor Department staffers. Miracle in the mud as two men are pulled out of a tunnel 9 days after flooding in Nepal that killed 1,200 people.
6: Both men are reportedly in a stable condition, but with injuries to their arms and legs, they were airlifted to the hospital in Kathmandu. And the rescue is not yet over. Hundreds of workers were thought to be in these tunnels when disaster struck. At least 110 others are thought to be trapped where these two men were found.
3: ABC's James Longman. There's a big celebration in Knoxville, Tennessee today to honor the great Dolly Parton. The downtown event is being called What Dolly Did For Me, a parade for our queen. People are encouraged to carry signs and to dress in bold, bright colors in honor of her. I'm Sherry Preston, ABC News.
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3: Once again, we did have a few overnight isolated thunderstorms, especially up into the northern panhandle and east central Wyoming and southwest South Dakota. The continuation of warm temperatures, sunny to partly sunny skies, and somebody getting an isolated thunderstorm, well, that is going to go unchanged. That's how it's going to go today into Saturday, Sunday, and Monday. Temperatures remain warm as we're on the warm end of a pattern change in the Pacific Northwest, but there will be a bit more moisture around Sunday and Monday for a few widely scattered to isolated afternoon and evening showers and thunderstorms around. Otherwise, it's going to be a very quiet weather pattern. I'll be back with more details in a moment.
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3: Here's your forecast from the Platte Valley Bank Weather Center. Sunny to partly sunny and plenty warm. Daytime temperature readings are going to be in the upper 80s and the lower 90s today, tomorrow, and Sunday, staying in the upper 80s for Labor Day Monday. Nighttime temperatures will be pretty mild, upper 50s to middle 60s. Isolated thunderstorms still around, mainly late and at night. A little bit of a better chance for afternoon and evening thunderstorm coverage Sunday and Monday.
6: Sunny skies around the area now. 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It's 81 at Main Street Market and Scott's Bluff. 82 at Main Street Market at Torrington. 87 at Main Street Market, Kimball. 79 at Bridgeport and 85 now at Dalton. 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Click weather, and then weather in your neighborhood. At KNEB currently, we have a temperature reading here at the studio at Scott's Bluff at 82 degrees.
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0: State Patrol is using advanced portable X-ray technology to help investigators after traffic stops and other investigative events. The equipment can locate hidden drugs, currency, and other contraband without dismantling vehicles during the searches. Trooper Troy Goodschmidt.
1: It's basically a handheld unit. It's a backscatter X-ray, which means it'll penetrate non-organic matter like any type of metal, plastic, cloth, fuel, just about anything we want to scan. And if there's anything organic, like any type of drug, U.S. currency, sometimes weapons will reflect back, it'll actually show that back in a bright white.
0: Goodschmidt says the technology just provides another tool for investigators conducting roadside and criminal investigations. He says it can cut down on search time of a vehicle from several hours by four or five officers to about 20 minutes for an entire scan. It would appear the issue of whether Nebraska's medical marijuana initiative was legitimate and constitutional has finally been laid to rest. The Nebraska Supreme Court today upheld a lower court dismissal of a lawsuit backed by Attorney General Mike Hilgers and other state officials that challenged the voter-approved medical cannabis measures. In a statement issued after the ruling, Krista Eggers, executive director of Nebraskans for Medical Marijuana, said the challenge was never about protecting Nebraska law. It was about whether a handful of elected officials could use the court to override the will of the people. The measures were adopted by 71% of voters that went to the polls in 2024. Eggers said for years, Nebraskans have spoken with absolute clarity on the issue, and it's time for the political attacks and obstruction to end. Delivering his second annual State of the University address, University of Nebraska President Dr. Jeffrey Gold said the NU system is strong. During the program on the second floor of the State Capitol Rotunda, Dr. Gold said even with such strength, continued investment in the NU system is critical. He said while the university, its campuses, and outreach programs across the state face their share of challenges, they've also embraced incredible opportunity.
2: Our faculty, staff, and students are building on the university's greatest areas of strength. Those areas include our outreach and work in agriculture, national security, human performance, advanced technology, and healthcare, among many others. With our large and dynamic network of relationships and dedicated faculty and staff, the University of Nebraska system remains a major driver of economic impact in the state of Nebraska.
0: Gold said the university is making meaningful progress in the Odyssey to the Extraordinary that he outlined 2 years ago and returns $10 to state coffers for every dollar invested while generating approximately 9% of the state's overall economic production. Nebraska officials say suspected signature fraud uncovered during this year's petition process shows the state's election verification system is working. Governor Jim Pillen and Secretary of State Bob Evnen held a news conference yesterday saying county election officials identified fraudulent signatures and referred suspected cases to law enforcement. Evnen says Nebraska is different from many states because election officials verify every petition signature.
3: The attempt to perpetrate signature fraud in the petition process of our state is a despicable act. But here's what I want Nebraskans to know today. We caught it. Our county election officials did their job and caught it.
0: Pillen and Evnen said they want lawmakers to reform the petition process, including eliminating payments to circulators based on the number of signatures they collect. Investigations into suspected fraud remain ongoing, but additional details aren't being released at this time. An October court date has been set for a rural Mitchell man who was arrested in July following a reported drunken disturbance. Troopers say Mickey Lashley walked into his mother's house and threatened to burn it down and fired a gun in the air four times. When they made contact with him, he said he didn't aim the gun at anyone or they'd be dead. He's charged with a felony terroristic threats charge and misdemeanor charges of assault or threatening in a menacing manner and disturbing the peace. Lashley is scheduled to be arraigned on the charges October 2nd in Sioux County Court. 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
11: Good morning, I'm Lacey Shippey for the Rural Radio Network, and it's time to take a look at our midday livestock trade with livestock market analyst Kyle Bunstead. And Kyle, as we head into a three-day weekend, what are you making of today's trade so far?
12: Well, Lacey, it's kind of as anticipated here, seeing a little bit of light profit taking here. Some of the week longs that maybe got in the last couple of sessions here are kind of pulling those off and just banking a little bit of profit here before we head into that three-day weekend. There's a lot of unknowns and unrest in the world right now, and I think that that's kind of what people are looking at. Say, hey, if I can take some money off the table, there's a known that I can just keep in my back pocket. On a positive note, did hear some 220 bids in Kansas and Texas yesterday. A lot of yards were holding out for 222. I think they got 222 from the sounds of it, waiting on, good confirmation of that. But from the sounds of most people have said that 222 has been trading in the South. Now this morning, there's a South Dakota regional that's bidding 220. And then I've also heard there's some majors here, in Nebraska kind of bidding 220 as well, too. But, you might have to call in and find out on that one. I think looking at things here with the number of cattle that they've got bought this week, they might be a little bit short bought even going into next week's holiday shortened week. So keep that in mind as well, too, folks. Now, I do look for next week the cutout to be erratic, up and down, just for that quick holiday fill-in business after we get through the holiday or whatever. But then after that, it's anybody's guess as to where this box beef market wants to go. On the feeder cattle side of things here, same kind of situation here, a little bit of pressure in the front months here. We are going to see that index potentially here when the market updates it later. It looks like the preliminary is going to be up 26 cents here, or excuse me, 53 cents higher. To 328.80 with a daily average price of 336.63 on 2,530 head. Now that's the second time in 19 days we've seen a positive index. So that's a positive, I guess, as we wrap up the week here on the feeder. Just looks to me like there's some profit taking and some spread action here ahead of the golden roll that starts next week, Lacey.
11: 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That is livestock market analyst Kyle Bumstead here on the Rural Radio Network.
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1: 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Ricketts knows D.C. is pay to play. 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Meanwhile, he's opposed every serious attempt to ban congressional stock trading. Nebraskans can't afford lawmakers enriching themselves while our costs go through the roof. 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
2: 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Grains are lower ahead of the three-day weekend, with trade doing some consolidating and some profit-taking. Looking ahead to next week's updated USDA numbers, soybeans are lower despite another sale reported this morning of 250,600 metric tons sold to an unknown buyer. And wheat futures are down but seem to have leveled out after the announcement that there may be some work to create a peace plan between Russia and Ukraine over the weekend. Even with that news, the attacks between the two countries have continued. Spring wheat harvest is on the home stretch, with early wheat planting likely to expand after Labor Day. And with corn and soybean harvest on the way, we could likely see the start to some seasonal pressure come in associated with that. September corn is down 3.25 at 512. December down 3.5 at 537.25. September soybeans down 12 at 1294.25. November down 5.75 at 1310.5. September Chicago wheat is up 5.25 at 741.25. December down 18.5 at 735.75. December Kansas City wheat down 13 at 802.5. March down 12.25 at 816. October live cattle are down $1.35 at 212.95. December down 115 at 214.97. September feeders down 227 at 323.57. October down 210 at 319. October lean hogs down 97 at 82.47. December down 140 at 72.50. That's a check of your markets. 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
8: 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Mike and Kim along with you again. Glad that you're on that side of the radio as we're on this side of your local radio station dial. A word fitly spoken by Vernie Buck Donham. A word that is spoken, like water or wine, can comfort the heart or make it repine. It can solace and soothe, be cheerful or wine. It can crush with a blow and leave not a sign. Blessings from one, curses from nine. Words are a morsel on which we all dine. They can alter the way of your life or mine. They can brighten or darken my life or thine. For kind words like cool water, the thirsty doth pine. The string of harsh words, the sting of the wine. A word fitly spoken, like apples of gold, can gladden or sadden the young or the old. Without them hearts shrink. Without them hearts mold. Kind words bring a warmth, shutting out all the cold. They cannot be bought, and they cannot be sold, but when freely given, are a joy that's untold. From their blossoming bud, all life will unfold. They will bring out the good in the brazen and bold. A word fitly spoken, like apples of gold, are wealth to the poor and youth to the old. Vernie Buck Donham today. I thought that would be a good way to start the program, Kim.
9: I think that's a great way. Actually, I've got something for Labor Day coming up on Monday.
8: Oh, that is Monday.
9: I know it. I can't believe it already. Hey, local, national, and international livestock industry news is what Tri-State Livestock News excels in. They cover livestock auction reports, award-winning columnists. 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So make sure you check it out. It's Tri-State Livestock News.
8: What did you have for today?
9: This is called Labor Day, and it is actually by Gary Homstead. A day to not labor, instead to but rest, is not always what happens out here in the West. Cattle need tending. Equipment does too. Crops will need work as skies stay fair blue. Still, it's good to be working on this Labor Day, moving cows, fixing fence, and even cutting hay, because you know that all the effort you expend will serve to feed many people in the end. So you work until after the setting of the sun, finally put your feet up, your job's well done. Thoughts of tests tomorrow start dancing in your mind. You know you'll be busy, you don't want to fall behind. Alfalfa close to cutting, need to bale the neighbor's hay. We'll have to wait till later. It's all you can do today. So you labor on after this special day. You've probably done better than any man could say. It's always Labor Day out here on the farm and ranch. When you're producing the world's food, you're always taking a chance. There's something lots of folks know very little about. So hats off and thanks to those whose labor never runs out.
8: I found this lane here, so I thought maybe I'd read it today on the good stuff. Do not cover the product to avoid abnormal overheating. Do not store the hub in it. Oh, no, wait a minute. That's a computer hub that I bought. I guess that was just laying there. So it's not really something really good. Never mind.
9: Yeah. Thank you for that, Mike. Oh. Yeah, you just think everything's good stuff.

0: Stuff now, don't you?
1: It was laying here with my good stuff
0: Yeah,
1: still. So.
0: there you go. Surely it had to be something. Here's a senior citizen texting code in case you're needing one.
1: Oh, I need this. Hang on. Let me write this
0: All
1: down.
0: All right. Okay. Some of these are replacements for ones that are popular already, and some are new, like ATD. You know what
1: ATD.
0: That is?
1: No.
0: I'm at the doctor.
1: Oh, good one.
0: Again, these are text codes. Okay, BFF. Everybody knows that.
1: Best friend forever. Right?
0: Yeah, no. Best friend fell.
1: Oh, no. That's not good.
0: BTW.
1: BTW, by the way.
0: Yeah. Well, not for senior citizens. It's bring the wheelchair.
1: Oh, no.
0: Oh, now, BYOT, some say is bring your own technology, but for the senior citizens, this is special. Bring your own teeth.
1: I've heard of BYOB, what that was.
0: But... yeah. Whole different meaning. And, of course, DWI, we know that.
1: Driving while intoxicated.
0: Yeah, but for senior citizens, it's drive while incontinent.
1: Oh, no.
0: FWIW. Now, I don't know if that's one. Oh, for what it's worth, maybe?
1: Probably.
0: For senior citizens, it's forgot where I was.
1: Oh, no.
0: GHA.
1: Got heartburn again.
0: You're looking on
1: I
0: my
1: did,
0: couch.
1: I cheated. I looked over your shoulder.
0: Okay, now this is one you probably have to make notes on. ROFLACGU. Rolling on the floor laughing and can't get up. And TTYL, talk to you later, or senior citizen texting code, it's talk to you louder.
1: And that's the good stuff.
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3: Time to check sports on the Rural Radio Network. I'm Chris Cottrell. Sports today will be a weekend preview only. Got a long haul to Lincoln for high school football tonight. Not in studio, but let's start right there. The Scottsbluff Bearcats at the Norris Titans tonight. For the Titans, they lost a 27-20 slugfest last week to Gretna East. Norris coach Trevor Sedlacek has a ton of respect for the Bearcats heading into this one.
4: Everything about Scottsbluff, like they're going to be really well coached. They're going to be tough, they're going to be physical, and they're going to be disciplined. And so, like, I knew that before even watching the film, and then it just solidified, like, who they are as a program, and Coach Hall just such a great job out there.
3: Scottsbluff got the home win over Pius last week, the long trip here today, and hoping to play winning football to get to 2-0. We check in with Coach Judd Hall.
5: Still early season, so we're going to go with, turnovers and penalties again. We got to be able to control the ball and not give them extra possessions. Find a way to get another interception or have them put the ball on the ground to give us an extra possession. And then we have to stay on track on offense. We can't be first and 15 because we have a penalty. That's not going to be very advantageous for us on Friday night against Norris. So we got to stay away from the penalties and then really take care of the football this week.
3: First matchup for Scottsbluff and Norris in football since the playoffs back in 2019. I'll have the broadcast tonight on 107.3 The Trail, starting at 5:30 Mountain Time, kickoff at 6 o'clock. Gehring also heading east and looking for their first win after the home loss to Torrington in the opener. Gehring coach Danny O'Boyle hoping the lessons learned last week lead to a road victory tonight.
6: Well, it's never as bad as you think. Looking at films, never as good as you hope it will be either. But I think overall we did a lot of good things. We're pretty young, and we had a lot of guys in new positions, you know, compared to what we've had last year, that we've had a lot of roster turnover from the last 2 years into this year. So from what we saw out of those guys, I think there were a lot of positives to take away from the game. Obviously, the end result on the scoreboard is not desirable, but we had a lot of guys that stepped into new roles that really impressed us with those new roles, and we're excited to continue to build.
3: Gehring will face a hungry Lexington team that got off on a winning note last week, knocking off Holdridge in a tight win. The Minutemen feature a game-breaking athlete and wide receiver Tyler Thorell. Here's their head coach, Jacob Harvey.
7: He's just a special athlete. Definitely feel good about our skill positions and where we're at. We have enough guys that I can kind of relieve some of the pressure from him. But when the ball's in his hands and if he's in space, he does some very, very special things. So, I'm glad he's on our side. He does real good things on both sides of the ball. He can kind of shut a side of the field down as a DB, and he's pretty electric with the ball in his hands.
3: gearing at Lexington tonight with our KRVN crew there for the broadcast. We'll have their call led by John Willis tonight. Regular pregame show starting at 5:30.

0: State. There's nothing but road action this weekend for WNCC with the volleyball team in Twin Falls, Idaho at the CSI tournament. The Cougars today playing Utah State Eastern in Snow College, and then matches tomorrow against Salt Lake Community College and CSI. Cougar volleyball 5-4 entering the weekend, and the Cougar soccer teams head into Kansas for the second time already this season. They've got a women's and men's doubleheader tomorrow at Garden City. The Scottsbluff volleyball team heads out to the Campbell County invite today in Gillette, Wyoming. Here's Coach Leslie Reeves on the weekend schedule.
1: We got a tough pull, but, you know, I wouldn't have it any other way. We'll see Bighorn, that they just lost to Gearing there in the championship at Douglas, and we'll see Douglas, and then we also see Natrona. So, three really good schools that, I mean, they're going to make us compete, but I think we can hang with them.
0: Scottsbluff volleyball this weekend in Gillette. Softball for the weekend. Gearing plays at McCook today. The McCook tournament tomorrow. Scottsbluff plays tomorrow at the Kearney tournament. That's your local sports update for Friday. I'm Chris Cottrell.
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5: Once again, we did have a few overnight isolated thunderstorms, especially up into the northern panhandle and in central Wyoming and southwest South Dakota. The continuation of warm temperatures, sunny to partly sunny skies, and somebody getting an isolated thunderstorm, well, that is going to go unchanged. That's how it's going to go today. Into Saturday, Sunday, and Monday, temperatures remain warm as we're on the warm end of a pattern change in the Pacific Northwest. But there will be a bit more moisture around Sunday and Monday for a few widely scattered to isolated afternoon and evening showers and thunderstorms around. Otherwise, it's going to be a very quiet weather pattern. I'll be back with more details in a moment.
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5: Here's your forecast from the Platte Valley Bank Weather Center. Sunny to partly sunny and plenty warm. Daytime temperature readings are going to be in the upper 80s and the lower 90s today, tomorrow, and Sunday, staying in the upper 80s for Labor Day Monday. Nighttime temperatures will be pretty mild, upper 50s to middle 60s. Isolated thunderstorms still around, mainly late and at night. A little bit of a better chance for afternoon and evening thunderstorm coverage Sunday and Monday.
7: 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In Sydney, it's 82. 2 degrees. In Wheatland, 81. And in Gordon, 83 degrees. Winds are light pretty much around the area, with skies that are at least partly sunny, partly to mostly sunny. And at KNEB currently, we have a temperature reading here at the studio now at 82 degrees. We will have an update on news headlines on the way here in just a moment.
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2: Now it is time for an update on local news headlines once again, and we get that report from Dave Strang.
3: Thank you, Steve, and good morning. Delivering his second annual State of the University address, University of Nebraska President Dr. Jeffrey Gold said the NU system is strong. During the program on the second floor of the State Capitol Rotunda, Dr. Gold said even with such strength, continued investment in the NU system is critical. He said while the university, its campuses, and outreach programs across the state face their share of challenges, they've also embraced incredible opportunity.
4: Our faculty, staff, and students are building on the university's greatest areas of strength. Those areas include our outreach and work in agriculture, national security, human performance, advanced technology, and healthcare, among many others. With our large and dynamic network of relationships and dedicated faculty and staff, the University of Nebraska system remains a major driver of economic impact in the state of Nebraska.
3: Gold said the university is making meaningful progress in the Odyssey to the Extraordinary that he outlined 2 years ago and returns $10 to state coffers for every dollar invested while generating approximately 9% of the state's overall economic production. Nebraska officials say suspected signature fraud uncovered during this year's petition process shows the state's election verification system is working. Governor Jim Pillen and Secretary of State Bob Evnen held a news conference yesterday saying county election officials identified fraudulent signatures and referred suspected cases to law enforcement. Evnen says Nebraska is different from many states because election officials verify every petition signature.
5: The attempt to perpetrate signature fraud in the petition process of our state is a despicable act. But here's what I want Nebraskans to know today. We caught it. Our county election officials did their job and caught it.
3: Pillen and Evnen said they want lawmakers to reform the petition process, including eliminating payments to circulators based on the number of signatures they collect. Investigations into suspected fraud remain ongoing, but additional details aren't being released at this time. The Nebraska State Patrol is using advanced portable X-ray technology to help investigators after traffic stops and other investigative events. The equipment can locate hidden drugs, currency, and other contraband without dismantling vehicles during the searches. Trooper Troy Goodschmidt.
6: It's basically a handheld unit. It's a backscatter X-ray, which means it'll penetrate non-organic matter like any type of metal, plastic, cloth, fuel, just about anything we want to scan. And if there's anything organic in it, like any type of drug, U.S. currency, sometimes weapons will reflect back, it'll actually show that back in a bright white.
3: Goodschmidt says the technology just provides another tool for investigators conducting roadside and criminal investigations. He says it can cut down on search time of a vehicle from several hours by four or five officers to about 20 minutes for an entire scan. It would appear the issue of whether Nebraska's medical marijuana initiative was legitimate and constitutional has finally been laid to rest. The Nebraska Supreme Court today upheld a lower court dismissal of a lawsuit backed by Attorney General Mike Hilgers and other state officials that challenged the voter-approved medical cannabis measures. In a statement issued after the ruling, Krista Eggers, executive director of Nebraskans for Medical Marijuana, said the challenge was never about protecting Nebraska law. It was about whether a handful of elected officials could use the court to override the will of the people. The measures were adopted by 71% of voters that went to the polls in 2024. Eggers said for years Nebraskans have spoken with absolute clarity on the issue, and it's time for the political attacks and obstruction to end. An October court date has been set for a rural Mitchell man who was arrested in July following a reported drunken disturbance. Troopers say Mickey Lashley walked into his mother's house and threatened to burn it down and fired a gun in the air four times. When they made contact with him, he said he didn't aim the gun at anyone or they'd be dead. He's charged with a felony terroristic threats charge and misdemeanor charges of assault or threatening in a menacing manner and disturbing the peace. Lashley is scheduled to be arraigned on the charges October 2nd in Sioux County Court. 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
11: Thank you, Bill. It is Friday, September 4th, 2026. Here's what's happening today in America. A deadlocked jury. Blow for Republicans. Vance says it's not a war. And let the building continue. That's all coming up, and then I will be here with your message of the day. But first, a deadlocked jury. After 6 days of deliberations in the Lindsey Clancy trial. Imagine that, these deliberations behind the scenes an entire day again with no one budging. Each juror yesterday separately approached the bench to interact with the judge. According to Lindsey Clancy's lawyer last night, he said that the judge is expected to question a lone juror, what is this morning. Clancy's lawyer accused that juror of disregarding the law during deliberations. According to one courtroom reporter, when the jury said they were deadlocked still, quote, what ensued was a roughly 10-minute animated conversation between the judge and Lindsey Clancy's attorney. The two men leaned in toward one another, gestured wildly, and exchanged what appeared to be tense words. The lawyer slammed his hand down on a stack of papers on the judge's bench. Later, he threw the papers onto the judge's bench and stalked back to the defense table. Clancy's lawyer asked that one juror be removed. If this is deemed a mistrial, then Clancy would return to the mental hospital in Massachusetts. She will continue to be held there for now. And then the prosecution, the state, has to figure out what they want to do next. Do they negotiate a plea deal? They could try the case again, maybe a separate location, not Massachusetts. If they decide to do a new trial, it could take a week, they could start, or up to a year. In a blow to Republicans, the Missouri Supreme Court ruled that the state's redrawn congressional map cannot be used in this year's midterm elections. The court ruled that a referendum on whether the state can use the map going forward must be included on the November ballot, meaning Missouri's elections coming up here will be based off the previous district lines. The new map eliminated one of the two Democrat districts. Our vice president was asked about the war in Iran. He said, I wouldn't call it a war. Right now, there's no active shooting. I recognize there are places where it has flared up, major combat operations. But again, major combat operations lasted for about 6 weeks. And since then, we destroyed their nuclear facilities with Midnight Hammer. With Epic Fury, we destroyed their defense industrial base for producing weapons and also a lot of their conventional military. And then we made it harder for them to rebuild that nuclear program. Coming after a Supreme Court victory about the new White House ballroom, the Interior Secretary Doug Burgum said excavation work for the construction of the 250-foot triumphal arch will begin over the next 2 weeks. We'll talk more about that Supreme Court victory regarding the ballroom coming up next in the message of the day. I'm Mike Slater from Politics by Faith, filling in for the great Bill O'Reilly. That message of the day, next.
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11: I'm Mike Slater from Politics by Faith. Now it's time for the O'Reilly Update message of the day. We have not had a chance yet to talk about Trump's ballroom victory. First things first, the White House needs a ballroom. We, the greatest country in the world, can't be hosting world leaders under a rent-a-tent in the grass. So Trump, the builder, like a beaver building a dam, he can't not build things. He decides to build this grand ballroom. Now, he has to tear down the east wing of the White House, which was expanded in 1942. Lefties with TDS acting like Trump tore down the Lincoln Memorial. Everyone all of a sudden, oh, the east wing of the White House is my favorite thing in the whole world. So someone sued to stop it. And they did. They did stop it. And then it went all the way up to the Supreme Court. And the ruling is in. Drum roll, please. 5-4. The court said that the group suing to stop it had no standing. Finally, a no standing ruling that falls on our side. Standing says you can only sue if you've been harmed by a law. So if you have no standing, it means the people who sued were not injured by the action. Therefore, you can't sue. Like, not anyone can just sue for whatever reason. They said the National Trust for Historic Preservation has not suffered an injury, therefore can't sue to stop it. Now, you ready for the injury that they claimed they had? That, by the way, made it through multiple levels of courts that could only be advanced if the judge has TDS. The Supreme Court said to establish its standing to bring the case, the trust relies on a declaration from a single one of its members, Allison Hoagland. Hoagland says that she lives in Washington, D.C., and expects to visit the neighborhood around the White House, quote, about once a month. She asserts that having to view the finished ballroom that the government is constructing would cause her to suffer injuries to her, quote, aesthetic, cultural, and historical interests because she finds the scale, height, and massing of the government's design distasteful. All right, hold on. If I could sue builders because I find something aesthetically distasteful, I would spend my entire life stopping nearly everything being built around me. I see buildings that are so ugly being built everywhere. It is a travesty. We used to be surrounded by beautiful buildings, and now we're like communist rats living in a drab, gray, brutalist hellscape, whose intent, by the way, is to crush your soul. I abhor ugly buildings. I abhor them so much I complain to my wife, bless her heart, about them all the time, and I indoctrinate my children about what a crime against humanity it is to build these monstrosities in our community. It is blight everywhere. But I never thought I could sue. I'm suffering injuries due to my finding something distasteful. The court said, yeah, we've never done anything like this before. But four of the justices agreed with the woman, the three ladies of the view and the chief justice. They said, ah, no, that's fine. You find something distasteful, that's good enough for us. A woman visits the area once a month and she doesn't like the look of it. By the way, it's not even done yet. So how can she say she doesn't like the look of it? I despise the African American History Museum. It's an affront to my senses and my soul, and it's right next to the Washington Monument. I'm suing! Everyone with eyeballs hates the Obama Library. Can I sue Michelle? The dissent ended with Winston Churchill once remarked, "We shape our buildings, and afterwards, our buildings shape us." Yeah, I think that's true. Can we apply that to half the buildings in D.C.? No, just the Trump ones. Well, Trump won again. Keep fighting. He'll always come out on top. I'm Mike Slater from Politics by Faith, something you might not know. Coming up next.
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11: I'm Mike Slater. Now it's time for something you might not know. A lot has been said and still needs to be said about the ongoing Islamic takeover of America. It doesn't take a lot before we become a Sharia law country, and it will happen very slowly and then all of a sudden. And it's going to happen right in front of our faces. Feet washing stations at airports, reading the Quran at school, Sharia compliant loans from banks. You'll have animal rights people saying, "Oh, halal food is more humane." All these seemingly small aspects of our culture will be taken over by Muslims. My whole life, I've heard people in Texas say, "Well, try that in Texas." And the Muslims said, "Okay." And then they started building mosques everywhere and Muslim-only developments and blasting out the call to prayer 5 times a day. In Newark, New Jersey, in the city hall, they raised a flag called the Muslim American flag. It's also called the Flying Quran. It's a picture of it's a red flag with an open Quran, and the Quran is radiating rays of light out of it. And along the edge of the book, it says, "There is no God but Allah, and Muhammad is the messenger of Allah." And they're raising it above City Hall in Newark, New Jersey. Gad Saad, who's been raising the alarm on this, he said, "It's truly astounding. I never thought it would be this easy for the conquest to occur in the United States. Not a shot fired. Suicidal empathy results in the willful and orderly transfer of your society to those who wish to vanquish you. They're using our religious freedom against us because Christians got weak and watered down, and the host became sick. They smelled weakness, and they've taken advantage of it." And in Newark, of all places, the city is called Newark, named by its founder, a Puritan, in the year 1666. Newark, as in New Ark, as in the Ark of the Covenant, the Ark with the Ten Commandments in it, and manna, and Aaron's rod. This is the New Ark, America. And now they're raising the Muslim flag over City Hall. Well, Slater, what's your proof that we were ever a Christian country to begin with? I could go on for days. And we talk a lot about it on my podcast, Politics by Faith. But a fun example, the treaty that ended the Revolutionary War, It starts off with, in the name of the most holy and undivided Trinity. Muslims don't believe in the Trinity. Christians do. The people who founded New Ark do. The people raising the flying Quran over the city hall do not. Choose wisely, Western man. We're headed down the wrong road at the moment. More coming up.
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20: This is a special report from ABC News. Right now, the jury in the Lindsey Clancy trial is waiting to see whether the Massachusetts State Supreme Judicial Court will grant an emergency stay in that case in an effort to prevent the judge from declaring a mistrial. Clancy's defense attorney, Kevin Reddington, asking for that stay after jurors came back without a decision today.
21: He did not appear to cite a lot of case law, and if he had it, he undoubtedly would have to make a more proper judicial argument. This seems to be an argument more of passion, because he does appear to believe he is close to the outcome that he wants, and he wants the jury to try and work it out.
20: ABC's Aaron Katursky in Plymouth, Massachusetts. In court yesterday, Reddington said there's one juror who's refusing to adhere to Judge William Sullivan's instructions regarding reasonable doubt. This is ABC News. Construction work may soon be starting on another project the president has planned for Washington, D.C. ABC's Karen Hua has details.
22: The Trump administration says the president's 250-foot triumphal arch will break ground in the next 2 weeks, but the project has yet to even get final approval. Interior Secretary Doug Burgum announcing the news online, promising the arch will be one of the great pieces of American architecture. But the federal panel that still has to approve the design has only given preliminary approval, and they don't meet again until next month.
20: That project is also being challenged by three Vietnam veterans and an architectural historian who say the arch needs to be approved by Congress. Former New York Jets quarterback Mark Sanchez says he's now ready to plead guilty after a fight that put a 69-year-old delivery driver in the hospital last year, and one of the rarest coins in U.S. history just sold at auction for over $1.2 million. The dime was minted in 1894. Mike Dubusky, ABC News.
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0: Good afternoon, Scott's Bluff, Western Nebraska, and Eastern Wyoming. Looks like we're going to finish the work week on a high note and enjoy some good summertime-like weather for Labor Day weekend coming up. We're still stuck in between broad high pressure in the southern and southeastern high plains and a Pacific trough that continues to stretch from Northern California into southern Alberta, Canada. Eventually, throughout the weekend, while we'll still enjoy plenty of sunshine and warm temps in the 90s mostly, waves of energy, impulses, if you will rotate around that trough and eventually provide for a little bit of a breakdown of that ridge Saturday night through Monday afternoon. Subtropical moisture, while somewhat shallow, will be moving northward on the backside of that ridge, and with daytime heating, could be enough to spark some isolated storm activity that might not necessarily produce beneficial rain for a lot of folks, but could provide for some brief, strong wind gusts. We'll have a look at your forecast right after this.
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0: Here's your weather forecast from the Platte Valley Bank Weather Center. Mostly sunny skies and high temps reaching the middle 90s this afternoon. Going to be mostly clear tonight with lows upper 50s and low 60s. Mid-90s Saturday, lower to mid-90s Sunday and Labor Day. Lows upper 50s, low 60s. Might have a brief chance for a shower Saturday evening with a little more activity possible late Sunday and again late Monday. Otherwise, skies will remain partly cloudy. Meteorologist Don Watzel on KNEB.
3: Winds are light and it's sunny around the area. Humidity at Scotts Bluff now at about 38%. 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It's 85 at Main Street Market, Scotts Bluff, 90 at Main Street Market at Kimball, 85 at Main Street Market, Tornington, 83 at Bridgeport, 89 at Dalton. And at KNEB, currently at our studio at Scotts Bluff, here we have a temperature reading right now at 84 degrees. Check weather information anytime through KNEB.com on the homepage. Click weather, then click weather in your neighborhood to check webcams and weather conditions at the Legacy Co-op locations around the area. Check of sports will be along here in a few moments, and we'll have more ag and market information on the way too. 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
6: Thank you, Steve, and good morning. The Nebraska State Patrol is using advanced portable X-ray technology to help investigators after traffic stops and other investigative events. The equipment can locate hidden drugs, currency, and other contraband without dismantling vehicles during the searches. Trooper Troy Goodschmidt.
7: It's basically a handheld unit. It's a backscatter X-ray, which means it'll penetrate non-organic matter like any type of metal, plastic, cloth, fuel, just about anything we want to scan. And if there's anything organic in it, like any type of drug, U.S. currency, sometimes weapons will reflect back. It'll actually show that back in a bright white.
6: Goodschmidt says the technology just provides another tool for investigators conducting roadside and criminal investigations. He says it can cut down on search time of a vehicle from several hours by four or five officers to about 20 minutes for an entire scan. It would appear the issue of whether Nebraska's medical marijuana initiative was legitimate and constitutional has finally been laid to rest. The Nebraska Supreme Court today upheld a lower court dismissal of a lawsuit backed by Attorney General Mike Hilgers and other state officials that challenged the voter-approved medical cannabis measures. In a statement issued after the ruling, Krista Eggers, executive director of Nebraskans for Medical Marijuana, said the challenge was never about protecting Nebraska law. It was about whether a handful of elected officials could use the court to override the will of the people. The measures were adopted by 71% of voters that went to the polls in 2024. Eggers said for years, Nebraskans have spoken with absolute clarity on the issue, and it's time for the political attacks and obstruction to end. Delivering his second annual State of the University address, University of Nebraska President Dr. Jeffrey Gold said the NU system is strong. During the program on the second floor of the State Capitol Rotunda, Dr. Gold said even with such strength, continued investment in the NU system is critical. He said while the university, its campuses, and outreach programs across the state face their share of challenges, they've also embraced incredible opportunity.
8: Our faculty, staff, and students are building on the university's greatest areas of strength. Those areas include our outreach and work in agriculture, national security, human performance, advanced technology, and healthcare, among many others. With our large and dynamic network of relationships and dedicated faculty and staff, the University of Nebraska system remains a major driver of economic impact in the state of Nebraska.
6: Gold said the university is making meaningful progress in the Odyssey to the Extraordinary that he outlined 2 years ago and returns $10 to state coffers for every dollar invested while generating approximately 9% of the state's overall economic production. Nebraska officials say suspected signature fraud uncovered during this year's petition process shows the state's election verification system is working. Governor Jim Pillen and Secretary of State Bob Evnen held a news conference yesterday saying county election officials identified fraudulent signatures and referred suspected cases to law enforcement. Evnen says Nebraska is different from many states because election officials verify every petition signature.
9: The attempt to perpetrate signature fraud in the petition process of our state is a despicable act. But here's what I want Nebraskans to know today. We caught it. Our county election officials did their job and caught it.
6: Pillen and Evnen said they want lawmakers to reform the petition process, including eliminating payments to circulators based on the number of signatures they collect. Investigations into suspected fraud remain ongoing, but additional details aren't being released at this time. An October court date has been set for a rural Mitchell man who was arrested in July following a reported drunken disturbance. Troopers say Mickey Lashley walked into his mother's house and threatened to burn it down and fired a gun in the air four times. When they made contact with him, he said he didn't aim the gun at anyone or they'd be dead. He's charged with a felony terroristic threats charge and misdemeanor charges of assault or threatening in a menacing manner and disturbing the peace. Lashley is scheduled to be arraigned on the charges October 2nd in Sioux County Court. 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
13: 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Grains are lower here at noon with consolidation and some profit taking ahead of the holiday weekend. Soybeans are lower despite another sale reported this morning of 250,600 metric tons sold to an unknown buyer whom the trade is assuming is China. And wheat futures are lower after the news that there may be some work to create a peace plan between Russia and Ukraine over the weekend. Even with that news, the attacks between the two countries have continued. Spring wheat harvest is on the home stretch with early wheat planting likely to expand after Labor Day, and corn and soybeans are likely to see some harvest pressure move in. Cattle futures are lower, and as far as cash trade, there are bids in Nebraska and Kansas, but we don't have any confirmed trade yet for today. September corn is down 3 1/4 at 512, December down 2 3/4 at 538, September soybeans down 12 at 12.94 1/4, November down 5 1/2 at 13.10 3/4, September Chicago wheat up 5 1/4 at 741 1/4, December down 17 at 737 1/4. December Kansas City wheat down 11 at 804 1/2, March down 10 3/4 at 817 1/2. September soybean meal down 80 at 344.40. September bean oil down 1 at 68.50. October live cattle are down 112 at 213.17. December down 122 at 214.90. September feeders are down 142 at 324.42. October down 145 at 319.65. October lean hogs down 110 at 82.35. 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
15: Why did Pete Ricketts spend millions to get himself appointed to the U.S. Senate? Ricketts knows D.C. is pay to play. Since going to D.C., Ricketts has increased his net worth almost 30%. He voted to lower his own taxes and made a killing dumping shares before a looming government.

0: government shutdown. Meanwhile, he's opposed every serious attempt to ban congressional stock trading. Nebraskans can't afford lawmakers enriching themselves while our costs go through the roof. Tell Senator Ricketts to support the Ban Congressional Stock Trading Act now. This communication paid for by Nebraska Groundswell.
1: Expanding markets for U.S. beef.
2: I've spoken with the White House, suggesting that adding to uncertainty is not helpful.
1: It's midday. That means time for Top Ag News. I'm Steve White. Nebraska Congressman Adrian Smith and Kansas Senator Jerry Moran are leading more than 50 members of Congress asking President Trump to expand access for American beef overseas. The bipartisan push from cattle state lawmakers comes as the administration moves to increase imports of lean beef trimmings. That move is intended to help consumers facing high beef prices. But Smith says the bigger priority should be giving ranchers confidence to rebuild a U.S. cattle herd now at a 75-year low.
2: You know, but the worst thing we can do is to disrupt the market. And especially when there's the need to rebuild the herd and for producers making these long-term marketing decisions, let's add to certainty, not take away from it.
1: The letter argues long-term certainty can come from expanding overseas markets for American beef. Smith points to recent trade agreements with the UK and Australia as examples of what that can look like.
2: Engagement is important. The president has shown that engagement can help. And, you know, the UK, for example, they weren't going to do anything on agriculture, emphatically so, on expanding to take our products. And President Trump, his engagement, UK now has said they'll take ethanol and beef, almost as though it's made for Nebraska.
1: Smith says more market access can encourage ranchers to make the long-term investment needed to rebuild the herd. Strengthening agriculture and inspiring youth, those are at the heart of the mission for Nebraska Extension, and the State Fair is where that comes together. Dave Varner is Associate Dean of Extension.
3: So this is a big celebration. This is the culmination of all the county fairs, all the hard work youth been working on in static exhibits, demonstrations, livestock, really over the last 11 months, right? This is the big celebration. And then after State Fair, we start the whole process over again. But it's very impressive to see the talent we have among our youth, the growth you see year to year.
1: Inside Raising Nebraska, Varner shows an interactive map. Fairgoers click and see Nebraska Extension at work in their community. From soybean management field days to farm transition planning workshops and, of course, 4-H activities. And one of those former 4-H'ers has turned her passion into a business.
4: My name is Naya Carmen, and I have Nye Street Studio Photography. And I grew up here in Grand Island, but now I live in Omaha. And I started my photography career way back when I was 8 years old through 4-H.
1: Naya says that experience in 4-H was the spark, and she continues to pursue it, this week having a booth at the Grow Nebraska display at the State Fair. When the fair left Lincoln, Grand Island organized what it called the Can Do Committee. They wanted to prove Central Nebraska was the right host. And those folks still show up in big numbers, including those like Linda, volunteering nearly all 11 days now for 17 years.
5: Membership in the foundation, the 1868 Foundation, has risen exponentially, and also the number of volunteers is just tremendous.
1: Linda can't remember missing a single day of the fair in 17 years, but she may have. That means she has likely volunteered more than 180 days. Hundreds and hundreds of hours. So give a shout out to those folks in their yellow shirts. That's a midday check of Ag News from the Nebraska State Fair. I'm Steve White.
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1: Time to check sports on the Rural Radio Network. I'm Chris Cottrell. Sports today will be a weekend preview only. Got a long haul to Lincoln for high school football tonight, not in studio. But let's start right there. The Scottsbluff Bearcats at the Norris Titans tonight. For the Titans, they lost a 27-20 slugfest last week to Gretna East. Norris coach Trevor Sedlacek has a ton of respect for the Bearcats heading into this one.
2: Everything about Scottsbluff, like, they're going to be really well coached. They're going to be tough, they're going to be physical, and they're going to be disciplined. And so, like, I knew that before even watching the film, and then it just solidified, like, who they are as a program, and Coach Hall just such a great job out there.
1: Scottsbluff got the home win over Pius last week. The long trip here today, and open play winning football to get to 2-0. We check in with Coach Judd Hall.
3: Still early season, so we're gonna go with, turnovers and penalties again. We got to be able to control the ball and not give them extra possessions. Find a way to get another interception or have them put the ball on the ground to give us an extra possession. And then we have to stay on track on offense. We can't be first and 15 because we have a penalty. That's not going to be very advantageous for us on Friday night against Norris. So we got to stay away from the penalties and then really take care of the football this week.
1: First matchup for Scottsbluff and Norris in football since the playoffs back in 2019. I'll have the broadcast tonight on 107.3 The Trail, starting at 5:30 Mountain Time, kickoff at 6 o'clock. Gearing also heading east and looking for their first win after the home loss to Torrington in the opener. Gearing coach Danny O'Boyle hoping the lessons learned last week lead to a road victory tonight.
4: Well, it's never as bad as you think. Looking at films, never as good as you hope it will be either. But I think overall we did a lot of good things. We're pretty young, and we had a lot of guys in new positions, you know, compared to what we've had last year, that we've had a lot of roster turnover from the last 2 years into this year. So from what we saw out of those guys, I think there were a lot of positives to take away from the game. Obviously, the end result on the scoreboard is not desirable, but We had a lot of guys that stepped into new roles that really impressed us with those new roles, and we're excited to continue to build.
1: Gearing will face a hungry Lexington team that got off on a winning note last week, knocking off Holdridge in a tight win. The Minutemen feature a game-breaking athlete and wide receiver Tyler Thorell. Here's their head coach, Jacob Harvey.
5: He's just a special athlete. Definitely feel good about our skill positions and where we're at. We have enough guys that I can kind of relieve some of the pressure from him. But when the ball's in his hands and if he's in space, he does some very, very special things. So, I'm glad he's on our side. He does real good things on both sides of the ball. He can kind of shut a side of the field down as a DB, and he's pretty electric with the ball in his hands.
1: Gearing at Lexington tonight with our KRVN crew there for the broadcast. We'll have their call led by John Willis tonight. Regular pregame show starting at 5:30. 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The rest of the high school football schedule checks out like this. Bridgeport at Wheatland. Mitchell home to play Donovan Trumbull. Alliance hosting Chase County. Sydney gets a home date with Sterling, Colorado. Perkins County at Kimball. Baird playing their third game of the season. They're hosting Mullen, Layton at Guernsey Sunrise. Bobcat Field today, Hemmingford and Gordon Rushville. Torrington home to play Shadron, and Ogallala hosting Broken Bow. Plus, for the near handful of games from last night, check the website for Thursday scores from around the region and state. There's nothing but road action this weekend for WNCC with the volleyball team in Twin Falls, Idaho at the CSI tournament. The Cougars today playing Utah State Eastern in Snow College, and then matches tomorrow against Salt Lake Community College and CSI. Cougar volleyball 5-4 entering the weekend, and the Cougar soccer team set into Kansas for the second time already this season. They've got a women's and men's doubleheader tomorrow at Garden City. The Scottsbluff volleyball team heads out to the Campbell County invite today in Gillette, Wyoming. Here's Coach Leslie Reeves on the weekend schedule.
6: We got a tough pull, but I wouldn't have it any other way. We'll see Bighorn, that they just lost to Gearing there in the championship at Douglas, and we'll see Douglas, and then we also see Natrona. So three really good schools that, they're going to make us compete, but I think we can hang with them.
1: Scottsbluff volleyball this weekend in Gillette. Softball for the weekend. Gearing plays at McCook today. The McCook tournament tomorrow. Scottsbluff plays tomorrow at the Kearney tournament. That's your local sports update for Friday. I'm Chris Cottrell.
7: Extreme heat this summer. Not uncommon. However,
8: what's been a little different this year is how that ridge of high pressure has shifted around from location to location, different regions at different times,
7: creating detriment to some of our nation's summer-grown crops, according to USDA meteorologist Brad Rippey. Started July, when a high-pressure dome encamped over the northern plains and upper Midwest.
8: And that was one of the earliest signs, a little bit of a warning that there could be some issues this summer with regard to some of our key summer crops, including corn and soybeans.
7: That late July heat fueled what is now recorded as the warmest month on record in the lower 48 states, according to Rippey. And as he explains, in the context of corn and soybean crops,
8: today's varieties, today's corn and soybeans and other crops are a little bit more tolerant of drought or moisture deficits than they are of high temperatures. And the fact that that ridge of high pressure parked itself over the upper Midwest at a very important time in the production of corn and soybeans, right through the reproductive to filling stages of development, now it increasingly appears that there was some adverse impact from that heat.
7: Reflected in late August USDA crop conditional reports for corn and beans, even with that month seeing average to below normal temperatures in much of the Corn Belt.
8: Soybeans are a little bit more resilient, and we're seeing that reflected in some of the yield and production forecasts, that things have rebounded a little bit, both in terms of rainfall and temperatures, to more favorable levels.
7: In August, that high pressure dome traveled along much of the nation's southern tier.
8: Initially, it was across the southwest and the southern Great Plains. Over time, that ridge has shifted eastward and has been more recently parked across the western Gulf Coast region and even as far east as the Mississippi Delta.
7: And while several southern crops are past maturity as of early September,
8: there have been some notable impacts on crops like sorghum and cotton that have really been hit hard by this late summer dryness and also heat across the southern United States.
7: I'm Rod Bain reporting for the U.S. Department of Agriculture in Washington, D.C.
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11: Good afternoon, Scotts Bluff, western Nebraska, and eastern Wyoming. Looks like we're going to finish the work week on a high note and enjoy some good summertime-like weather for Labor Day weekend coming up. We're still stuck in between broad high pressure in the southern and southeastern high plains and a Pacific trough that continues to stretch from northern California into southern Alberta, Canada. Eventually, throughout the weekend, while we'll still enjoy plenty of sunshine and warm temps in the 90s mostly, waves of energy, impulses, if you will rotate around that trough and eventually provide for a little bit of a breakdown of that ridge Saturday night through Monday afternoon. Subtropical moisture, while somewhat shallow, will be moving northward on the backside of that ridge, and with daytime heating, could be enough to spark some isolated storm activity that might not necessarily produce beneficial rain for a lot of folks, but could provide for some brief, strong wind gusts. We'll have a look at your forecast right after this.
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11: Here's your weather forecast from the Platte Valley Bank Weather Center. Mostly sunny skies and high temps reaching

0: 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Sydney is 90, North Platte 84, and Lexington 74 degrees, Ogallala sunny and 86, McCook partly sunny 87, Valentine 86, Grand Island 90, and in Lincoln sunny 91 degrees. Barometric pressure about 2997 at Scotts Bluff with humidity at 36%. Winds are light, again, all around the area pretty much. Temperature currently at KNEB at Scotts Bluff. We are at 86 degrees, 86. Check KNEB.com anytime for the latest in weather information.
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0: Now it is time for an update on KNEB News, and with that report, here is Dave Strang.
3: Thank you, Steve, and good morning. Delivering his second annual State of the University address, University of Nebraska President Dr. Jeffrey Gold said the NU system is strong. During the program on the second floor of the State Capitol Rotunda, Dr. Gold said even with such strength, continued investment in the NU system is critical. He said while the university, its campuses, and outreach programs across the state face their share of challenges, they've also embraced incredible opportunity.
4: Our faculty, staff, and students are building on the university's greatest areas of strength. Those areas include our outreach and work in agriculture, national security, human performance, advanced technology, and healthcare, among many others. With our large and dynamic network of relationships and dedicated faculty and staff, the University of Nebraska system remains a major driver of economic impact in the state of Nebraska.
3: Gold said the university is making meaningful progress in the Odyssey to the Extraordinary that he outlined 2 years ago and returns $10 to state coffers for every dollar invested while generating approximately 9% of the state's overall economic production. Nebraska officials say suspected signature fraud uncovered during this year's petition process shows the state's election verification system is working. Governor Jim Pillen and Secretary of State Bob Evnen held a news conference yesterday saying county election officials identified fraudulent signatures and referred suspected cases to law enforcement. Evnen says Nebraska is different from many states because election officials verify every petition signature.
5: The attempt to perpetrate signature fraud in the petition process of our state is a despicable act. But here's what I want Nebraskans to know today. We caught it. Our county election officials did their job and caught it.
3: Pillen and Evnen said they want lawmakers to reform the petition process, including eliminating payments to circulators based on the number of signatures they collect. Investigations into suspected fraud remain ongoing, but additional details aren't being released at this time. The Nebraska State Patrol is using advanced portable X-ray technology to help investigators after traffic stops and other investigative events. The equipment can locate hidden drugs, currency, and other contraband without dismantling vehicles during the searches. Trooper Troy Goodschmidt.
6: It's basically a handheld unit. It's a backscatter X-ray, which means it'll penetrate non-organic matter like any type of metal, plastic, cloth, fuel,

0: about anything we want to scan, and if there's anything organic in it, like any type of drug, U.S. currency, sometimes weapons will reflect back. It'll actually show that back in a bright white.
1: Goodschmidt says the technology just provides another tool for investigators conducting roadside and criminal investigations. He says it can cut down on search time of a vehicle from several hours by four or five officers to about 20 minutes for an entire scan. It would appear the issue of whether Nebraska's medical marijuana initiative was legitimate and constitutional has finally been laid to rest. The Nebraska Supreme Court today upheld a lower court dismissal of a lawsuit backed by Attorney General Mike Hilgers and other state officials that challenged the voter-approved medical cannabis measures. In a statement issued after the ruling, Krista Eggers, executive director of Nebraskans for Medical Marijuana, said the challenge was never about protecting Nebraska law. It was about whether a handful of elected officials could use the court to override the will of the people. The measures were adopted by 71% of voters that went to the polls in 2024. Eggers said for years Nebraskans have spoken with absolute clarity on the issue, and it's time for the political attacks and obstruction to end. An October court date has been set for a rural Mitchell man who was arrested in July following a reported drunken disturbance. Troopers say Mickey Lashley walked into his mother's house and threatened to burn it down and fired a gun in the air four times. When they made contact with him, he said he didn't aim the gun at anyone or they'd be dead. He's charged with a felony terroristic threats charge and misdemeanor charges of assault or threatening in a menacing manner and disturbing the peace. Lashley is scheduled to be arraigned on the charges October 2nd in Sioux County Court. 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
12: 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September corn is down 3 1/4 at 512. December down 3 1/4 at 537 1/2. September soybeans down 12 at 1294 1/4. November down 4 at 1312 1/4. September Chicago wheat up 5 1/4 at 741 1/4. December down 16 3/4 at 737 1/2. December Kansas City wheat down 9 3/4 at 805 3/4. March down 9 3/4 at 818 1/2. October live cattle down $1.27 at 213.02. December down 127 at 214.85. September feeders down 135 at 324.50. October down 132 at 319.77. October lean hogs down 115 at 82.30. That's a look at your markets here on the Rural Radio Network.
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14: Why did Pete Ricketts spend millions to get himself appointed to the U.S. Senate? Ricketts knows D.C. is pay to play. Since going to D.C., Ricketts has increased his net worth almost 30%. He voted to lower his own taxes and made a killing dumping shares before a looming government shutdown. Meanwhile, he's opposed every serious attempt to ban congressional stock trading. Nebraskans can't afford lawmakers enriching themselves while our costs go through the roof. Tell Senator Ricketts to support the Ban Congressional Stock Trading Act now. This communication paid for.
12: Welcome back for a look at your cash livestock trade. There are some bids on the table in Kansas at 220 and in Nebraska at 218. So far this week, Southern live cattle have traded at mostly 219 live. That's $3 lower than last week's weighted average. And Northern dress cattle have traded at mostly 344 to 345, which is steady to $1 lower. Boxed beef prices are mixed. Choice down $1.87 at $375.03. Select up $3.51 at $354.23 with a movement of 69 loads. And hog prices are unavailable because of confidentiality, but 593 head have traded and the market's 5-day rolling average sits at $89.38. Pork cutouts totaled 148 loads this morning, and pork cutout values are up 14 cents at $91.26. 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

0: Well, Congressman Adrian Smith, thanks for being with us here at the Nebraska State Fair. The beef issue is top of mind as I talk to a lot of folks in the barn here. This decision to import beef or even if it's lean trimmings, does that undermine some of the certainty maybe that our ranchers need at a pretty critical time?
1: You know, the government intervention, it does undermine the certainty the producers need. Now, you know, 75-year record low inventory, that's a huge driver of the dynamics even at the grocery store. Rebuilding the herd, and of course this year with the drought and with wildfires and just, you know, so many things, it's more difficult. And so that's why I've spoken with the White House, suggesting that adding to uncertainty is not helpful.
0: Let's get to the trade in a moment, but first, I hear from ranchers, and I'm sure you have as well, that the timing of this, they're at a point in the year where they're making decisions about the future of their herd. They need some certainty, and they need it right now, and I'm sure you've heard that.
1: They do, and, you know, just the stresses on the industry these days, you know, they're ranchers that don't have any inventory right now. So that's lost opportunity of what some of the prices might be for a producer. But, you know, we have to, everything we can do in Washington to bring about certainty and not undermine it, that's the direction we need to be heading. And that was the focus of the letter that I sent to the White House that reminds them that certainty is key.
0: Let's talk about the trade component of this. I think we've got a couple of good examples where we've been able to find some new market opportunities.
1: Oh, it does. I know the president is very engaged on trade, and I say that even though I'm not a fan of tariffs.
0: Right.
1: Engagement is important. The president has shown that engagement can help. And, you know, the UK, for example, they weren't going to do anything on agriculture, emphatically so, on expanding to take our products. And President Trump, his engagement, UK now has said they'll take ethanol and beef, almost as though it's made for Nebraska. So that's just one example. But I'm encouraged overall of other countries opening up some of their markets. There's more opportunities. And you know, the president is establishing the expectation of other countries needing to come to the table, needing to open up, reduce their barriers. You know, U.S. agriculture faces a lot of non-tariff trade barriers. Those don't always get the attention that tariffs do, and oftentimes can be far more damaging, because that means they shut out all of our product, not just have a higher cost component to it.
0: Well, there could be any number of protectionist type measures. I mean, give me an idea of some of the different barriers we face that are not necessarily in that kind of that tariff bucket then.
1: Oh, they say chlorinated chicken, almost as though chickens are injected with chlorine. No, the machinery is clean using a chlorine product, which is generally a good thing. And they object to that. And what it's really about, though, is protecting their domestic producers.
0: You can understand, though, ranchers are probably telling you, we face a lot of headwinds. As you mentioned, the herd is at a 75-year low. Central and western Nebraska, the drought, the wildfires.
1: Right. Well, we need to get our farm bill finished. You know, it's out of the House. The Senate Ag Committee, they've been doing some work on it. I know it's a priority over in the Senate. I know that Senator Fisher, Senator Ricketts are diligently working on that as well. I appreciate that. I'm glad we were able to get a lot of the components of the farm bill, traditional form of the farm bill, done last year in our working family tax cut bill.
0: Are there some options we could explore that would maybe help on the consumer side while also taking some steps that could help on the rancher side?
1: Well, you know, the tax components of what we did last year, business expensing, that really helps on productivity. You know, productivity then leads to more sales. More sales leads to more profits lead to more revenue to the coffers. And those are the types of things we wanted to keep a good eye on. See if we need to tweak some things. You know, I'm proud of our tax bill last year. I'm not saying that that's the cure-all for everything. But, you know, we got the death tax relief in there. That covers a lot of folks, and I get a lot of positive feedback from that across Nebraska as well.
0: You know, and while I think we're right to talk about consumer issues, the reality is beef is actually pretty affordable pound for pound compared to a lot of products at the grocery store and the American consumer. The market shows people are willing to pay the price.
1: Well, as painful as it is to see a pound of ground beef, the price it is, you know, it is tracking income. But, you know, we're used

0: to the efficiencies of production helping consumers. That hasn't been felt lately. So there's that dynamic that gets a lot of attention. But the worst thing we can do is to disrupt the market. And especially when there's the need to rebuild the herd and for producers making these long-term marketing decisions, let's add to certainty, not take away from it.
1: Secretary Rollins was here at the State Fair the other day. Right. She talks about maybe somebody can make some changes to livestock risk protection. Give them a little bit of certainty. What do you think of that idea?
0: Well, I want to keep an open mind, but again, I don't want too much government intrusion here. There are too many examples of overreaction that actually can cause more damage in the end. I want to keep an open mind, though, so let's have conversations that we need to have that ultimately can help producers, help consumers as well.
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3: Good day, everyone. This is Bartley Brogan with the USDA Market News Service with your noon livestock and grain market report for today, Friday, September 4th. Yesterday, negotiated cash trade light on light demand in Nebraska. Not enough trade in any feeding region for an adequate market test. Latest established market was on Wednesday in Nebraska. Live purchases mostly traded at 218. Dressed were at 345. Looking at formula purchases, headcount for yesterday, Thursday the 3rd, was 41,259 head with an average carcass weight of 942 pounds and a weighted average net price of $354.13. Choice cutout, currently $375.03. This is down $1.87 for the day. Select cutout, $354.23. This is up $3.51 for the day, putting the choice select spread at $20.80. There have been 69 lows traded for the day so far. 51 choice, 6 select, and 12 trimmings and grindings. Looking at the cutter cow cutout, current cutout value $343.53 is trading down 66 cents from the prior day. For boneless processing beef, there have been 38 loads traded nationally, with the National Daily Pork Report the morning movement totaling 148 loads. Carcass price $91.26. This is up 14 cents. On the National Daily Direct Hog Report, there are 1,854 actual negotiated sales. Due to packer confidentiality, prices are not reported, with the five-day rolling average at $89.38. Heading over now, take a look at the futures from the Chicago Mercantile Exchange. Live cattle, October trading down $1.15 at $213.15. December down 70 cents at $215.43. February trading down 65 at $217.08. And April trading down 63 at $218.50. Feeder cattle futures, September trading down $1.73 at $324.13. October trading down $163 at $319.48. November trading down $1.18 at $314.13. January trading down 65 cents at $307.28. Lean hogs, October trading down 65 cents at $82.80. December down $1.05 at $72.88. February trading down 93 cents at $75.68. April down 93 cents as well at $81.50. Moving over to the grain market, September corn trading down 3.25 at $5.12. December down 1.75 at $5.39. March down 1.5 at $5.54.5. And May corn trading down 1.5 as well at 5.61.75. Soybeans, September trading down 12 at 12.94.25. November soybeans trading down 5.75 at 13.10.5. January trading down 5.75 well at 13.25.75. And March trading down 5.5 at 13.31.25. Kansas City hard red winter wheat December trading down 8.07 and a half. March trading down 8.20 and a quarter. May trading down 8.5, 8.24 and a half, and July trading down 8.16. This will look at the midday market report for the USDA Market News Service. This has been Bartley Brogan.
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6: ABC News, I'm Mike Dubusky. The court in the Lindsey Clancy trial is now on a brief break following a whirlwind morning after the jury once again came back deadlocked. Judge William Sullivan announced his intent to declare a mistrial. However, defense attorney Kevin Reddington has now filed a motion to stay that mistrial order. ABC's Aaron Katursky says now everyone's on a lunch break.
7: The judge is keeping to the schedule, breaking at 1 o'clock now, and for the next hour, nothing is going to happen. The judge will eat lunch, the lawyers can eat lunch, everybody can eat lunch. And then perhaps around 2 o'clock Eastern time is when he will take the bench again and explain where things stand.
6: The jury has been considering whether Clancy is criminally liable for strangling her three children in 2023. Her defense has argued she was suffering from postpartum psychosis at the time, also known as an insanity defense. The jury deliberating for 7 days. This is ABC News. Despite attempts from the NFL to stop their players from taking the field in college games, a judge has now appeared to clear the way for some former pro players to suit up for LSU.
8: A Louisiana judge issued a preliminary injunction against the NCAA, clearing the way for LSU to put the players on their roster. The judge's ruling comes after an hours-long hearing near LSU's campus where players one by one told the judge why they should be allowed to play college sports again. The SEC's commissioner testifying against them, saying the line between professional sports and college sports needs to be maintained.
6: ABC's Perry Russum. And after an event in Austin, Texas last night announcing the expansion of Tesla's robo-taxi service, the National Highway Traffic Safety Administration now says it's investigating the company's latest vehicle, the Cybercab. Specifically, NHTSA says it wants to look at how Tesla certified the self-driving vehicles, which don't come with a steering wheel or pedals. I'm Mike Dubusky, ABC News.
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12: Good afternoon, Scotts Bluff, western Nebraska, and eastern Wyoming. Looks like we're going to finish the work week on a high note and enjoy some good summertime-like weather for Labor Day weekend coming up. We're still stuck in between broad high pressure in the southern and southeastern high plains and a Pacific trough that continues to stretch from northern California into southern Alberta, Canada. Eventually, throughout the weekend, while we'll still enjoy plenty of sunshine and warm temps in the 90s mostly, waves of energy, impulses, if you will rotate around that trough and eventually provide for a little bit of a breakdown of that ridge Saturday night through Monday afternoon. Subtropical moisture, while somewhat shallow, will be moving northward on the backside of that ridge, and with daytime heating, could be enough to spark some isolated storm activity that might not necessarily produce beneficial rain for a lot of folks, but could provide for some brief, strong wind gusts. We'll have a look at your forecast right after this.
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12: Here's your weather forecast from the Platte Valley Bank Weather Center. Mostly sunny skies and high temps reaching the middle 90s this afternoon. Going to be mostly clear tonight with lows upper 50s and low 60s. Mid-90s Saturday, lower to mid-90s Sunday and Labor Day. Lows upper 50s, low 60s. Might have a brief chance for a shower Saturday evening with a little more activity possible late Sunday and again late Monday. Otherwise, skies will remain partly cloudy. Meteorologist Don Watzel on KNE.
15: Well, with sunny skies around, the winds generally light across the region. 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Click weather and then weather in your neighborhood. Currently at KNEB at Scotts Bluff, we have 89 degrees. We will check on KNEB news headlines here in just a moment.
16: This year has been the largest wildfire season on record in Nebraska, with nearly 1 million acres burned and countless lives forever changed. 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
17: Thank you, Steve. Good afternoon, everyone. It would appear the issue of whether Nebraska's medical marijuana initiative was legitimate and constitutional has finally been laid to rest. The Nebraska Supreme Court Friday upheld a lower court dismissal of a lawsuit backed by Attorney General Mike Hilgers and other state officials that challenged the voter-approved medical cannabis measures. In a statement issued after the ruling, Krista Eggers, executive director of Nebraskans for Medical Marijuana, said the challenge was never about protecting Nebraska law. It was about whether a handful of elected officials could use the courts to override the will of the people. The measures were adopted by 71% of the voters that went to the polls in 2024. Eggers said for years, Nebraskans have spoken with absolute clarity on the issue, and it's time for the political attacks and obstruction to end. In a very short statement, Hilgers later called it a sad day for election integrity in the state. He said the petition effort used fraud to get on the ballot and abused the notary process and laws of the state, and while his office disagreed with the ruling, it would follow the law as it now stands. Nebraska officials say suspected signature fraud uncovered during this year's petition processes shows the state's election verification system is working. Governor Jim Pillen and Secretary of State Bob Evnen held a news conference Thursday saying county election officials identified fraudulent signatures and referred suspected cases to law enforcement. Evanen says Nebraska is different from many states because election officials verify every petition signature.
18: The attempt to perpetrate signature fraud in the petition process of our state is a despicable act. But here's what I want Nebraskans to know today. We caught it. Our county election officials did their job and caught it.
17: Pillen and Evanen say they want lawmakers to reform the petition process, including elimination of payments to circulators based on the number of signatures they collect. Despite challenges of the past year, the University of Nebraska system is strong, but it also needs appropriate state support. That was the message Thursday as NU President Dr. Jeffrey Gold delivered his second annual State of the University address on the second floor of the State Capitol Rotunda. Dr. Gold said the university is making meaningful progress in the Odyssey to the Extraordinary that he outlined 2 years ago, but continued cuts in state support threaten that progress and its impact.
19: We have indeed lost and will continue to lose talented staff and faculty and valuable programs that make a difference to our students, to our communities, and to our state. However, the University of Nebraska remains one of the state's strongest economic engines, generating more than a 10-to-1 return on every state dollar. Or put differently, for every taxpayer dollar that is appropriated each year, more than $10 are returned back to the state coffers. This economic return represents approximately 9% of the state's gross domestic product.
17: Highlighted examples of university progress despite cuts included the opening of the Christensen Rural Health Education Complex on the Kearney campus and the statewide impact of Nebraska Extension. Dr. Gold urged every Nebraskan who's been touched by the university to tell their stories in the halls of the Capitol building and beyond. An October court date has been set for a rural Mitchell man who was arrested in July following a reported drunken disturbance. Troopers say Mickey Lashley walked into his mother's house, threatened to burn it down, and fired a gun in the air 4 times. His charges include felony terroristic threats and misdemeanor disturbing the peace. Arraignment in the case set for October 2nd in Sioux County Court. A rural Minotaur man will undergo a mental competency evaluation following a July burglary at a residence. 51-year-old Michael Donnelly is charged with felony burglary and assault causing bodily injury after Scottsbluff County Sheriff's deputies arrived at the home, finding Donnelly being held down by the owner. This week in Scottsbluff County District Court, Judge Andrea Miller ordered that he be evaluated to determine whether he's competent to stand trial at this time. The Nebraska State Patrol is using advanced portable X-ray technology to help investigators after traffic stops and other investigative events. The equipment can locate hidden drugs, currency, and other contraband without dismantling vehicles during the search. Trooper Troy Goodschmidt.
20: It's basically a handheld unit. It's a backscatter X-ray, which means it'll penetrate non-organic matter like any type of metal, plastic, cloth, fuel, just about anything we want to scan. And if there's anything organic in it, like any type of drug, U.S. currency, sometimes weapons will reflect back. It'll actually show that back in a bright white.
17: Goodschmidt said the technology just provides another tool for investigators conducting roadside and criminal investigations. He says it can cut down search time for a vehicle from several hours by 4 or 5 officers to about 20 minutes for an entire scan. And the summer travel season coming to an end, and the Nebraska State Troopers will be on patrol to help keep travelers safe during the Labor Day weekend. Since Memorial Day, troopers have arrested 328 people for driving under the influence, and officials say each of those arrests could have been unnecessary if the driver had planned a sober ride. NSP Superintendent Colonel Brian Waugh says whether Labor Day weekend means a long weekend getaway, trip to the lake, going to the game, visiting the state fair, or just staying close to home, everyone has a part to play in keeping Nebraska roadways safe. Don't miss our nightly KNEB.TV newscast featuring the latest news, weather, sports, and ag information presented by Platte Valley Companies. 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
7: 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As we head into the close here, ahead of a long holiday weekend, grain trade is lower and crude oil is relatively flat as traders wait for the next news out of the Black Sea or Iran. Corn futures are setting back with spillover pressure from the wheat as well as its own harvest pressure, with reports of combines rolling already in the Delta, Kentucky, Missouri, and Nebraska. Soybeans are lower despite another sale reported this morning of 250,600 metric tons sold to China. And wheat futures are lower with news that there may be some work to create some kind of peace plan between Russia and Ukraine over the weekend, even as the two countries continue their attacks on each other. September corn is down 3 1/4 at 512. December down 4 1/2 at 536 1/4. September soybeans down 12 at 1294 1/4. November down 6 1/2 at 1309 3/4. September Chicago wheat up 5 1/4 at 741 1/4. December down 20 3/4 at 733 1/4. December Kansas City wheat down 13 at 802 1/2. March down 13 at 815 1/4. September soybean meal up 120 at 346.40. September bean oil down 76 at 68.74. October live cattle down $1.35 today at 212.95. December down 140 at 214.72. September feeders down 102 at 324.82. October down 95 at 320.15. October lean hogs down 115 at 82.30. That's a look at your markets here on the Rural Radio Network.
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9: 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Meanwhile, he's opposed every serious attempt to ban congressional stock trading. Nebraskans can't afford lawmakers enriching themselves while our costs go through the roof. Tell Senator Ricketts to support the Ban Congressional Stock Trading Act now. 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
7: Welcome back to the Rural Radio Network. It's time now for our closing livestock markets with David Erickson of Ag Optimus in Akron, Iowa. And David, we're going to set back here in cattle as we head into a 3-day weekend. Tell me what you made of today's trade.
10: Yeah, you know, it was a little bit of a disappointment, I would say, overall with the cattle market opening higher, and then we set back just a little bit. But for the week, the October live cattle, we tacked on about $1.12 from where we opened earlier in the week. September feeder cattle were able to tack on $3.85. October lean hogs were basically about steady on the week, closing about 37 cents higher. Traded in quite a range in the meantime, about $6 range in the October live cattle, about a $11 range in the September feeder cattle, and nearly a $3 range in the October lean hogs. Overall, on a little more fundamental news, choice meat was up about 67 cents on the week as of yesterday afternoon. Select down 1036. Looks like we're going to move about 605 loads overall. So that's quite a bit more than the 511 that we moved last week. So I think that's a really good sign that we're continuing to move the meat. Even with the up and kill, the kill is going to be, it's looking like it's going to be about steady with a week ago, which was at 542,000 overall. The interesting thing is that, for a while there, we were bumping our head up against the 10-day moving average. We got above that yesterday with the big move up. Now we're flirting with that 20-day moving average.
7: Well, thank you, David. That again is David Erickson of Ag Optimist in Akron, Iowa, here on the Rural Radio Network.
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14: Time to check sports on the Rural Radio Network. I'm Chris Cottrell. Sports today will be a weekend preview only. Got a long haul to Lincoln for high school football tonight, not in studio. But let's start right there. The Scottsbluff Bearcats at the Norris Titans tonight. For the Titans, they lost a 27-20 slugfest last week to Gretna East. Norris coach Trevor said Lachak has a ton of respect for the Bearcats heading into this one.
15: Everything about Scottsbluff, like, they're going to be really well coached. They're going to be tough, they're going to be physical, and they're going to be disciplined. And so, like, I knew that before even watching the film, and then it just solidified, like, who they are as a program, and Coach Hall just such a great job out there.
14: Scottsbluff got the home win over Pius last week, the long trip here today, and hoping to play winning football to get to 2-0. We check in with Coach Judd Hall.
16: Still early season, so we're gonna go with, turnovers and penalties again. We got to be able to control the ball and not give them extra possessions. Find a way to get another interception or have them put the ball on the ground to give us an extra possession. And then we have to stay on track on offense. We can't be first and 15 because we have a penalty. That's not going to be very advantageous for us on Friday night against Norris. So we got to stay away from the penalties and then really take care of the football this week.
14: First matchup for Scotts Bluff and Norris in football since the playoffs back in 2019. I'll have the broadcast tonight on 107.3 The Trail, starting at 5:30 Mountain Time, kickoff at 6 o'clock. Gearing also heading east and looking for their first win after the home loss to Torrington in the opener. Gearing coach Danny O'Boyle hoping the lessons learned last week lead to a road victory tonight.
17: Well, it's never as bad as you think. Looking at films, never as good as you hope it will be either. But I think overall we did a lot of good things. We're pretty young, and we had a lot of guys in new positions, you know, compared to what we've had last year, that we've had a lot of roster turnover from the last 2 years into this year. So from what we saw out of those guys, I think there were a lot of positives to take away from the game. Obviously, the end result on the scoreboard is not desirable, but We had a lot of guys that stepped into new roles that really impressed us with those new roles, and we're excited to continue to build.
14: Gearing will face a hungry Lexington team that got off on a winning note last week, knocking off Holdridge in a tight win. The Minutemen feature a game-breaking athlete and wide receiver Tyler Thorell. Here's their head coach, Jacob Harvey.
18: He's just a special athlete. You know, definitely feel good about our skill positions and where we're at. You know, we have enough guys that I can kind of relieve some of the pressure from him. But when the ball's in his hands and if he's in space, he does some very, very special things. So, you know, I'm glad he's on our side. He does real good things on both sides of the ball. He can kind of shut a side of the field down as a DB, and he's pretty electric with the ball in his hands.
14: Gearing at Lexington tonight with our KRVN crew there for the broadcast. We'll have their call led by John Willis tonight. Regular pregame show starting at 5:30. We'll join the broadcast at around 10 minutes to kickoff on KMOR 93.3. The rest of the high school football schedule checks out like this. Bridgeport at Wheatland, Mitchell home to play Donovan Trumbull, Alliance hosting Chase County, Sydney gets a home date with Sterling, Colorado, Perkins County at Kimball, Baird playing their third game of the season. They're hosting Mullen, Layton at Guernsey Sunrise, Bobcat Field today, Hemingford and Gordon Rushville, Torrington home to play Shadron, and Ogallala hosting Broken Bow. Plus, for the near handful of games from last night, check the website for Thursday scores from around the region and state. There's nothing but road action this weekend for WNCC with the volleyball team in Twin Falls, Idaho at the CSI tournament. The Cougars today playing Utah State Eastern and Snow College, and then matches tomorrow against Salt Lake Community College and CSI. Cougar volleyball 5-4 entering the weekend, and the Cougar soccer team set into Kansas for the second time already this season. They've got a women's and men's doubleheader tomorrow at Garden City. The Scotts Bluff volleyball team heads out to the Campbell County invite today in Gillette, Wyoming. Here's Coach Leslie Reeves on the weekend schedule.
19: We got a tough pull, but, you know, I wouldn't have it any other way. We'll see Bighorn, that they just lost to Gearing there in the championship at Douglas, and we'll see Douglas, and then we also see Natrona. So three really good schools that, I mean, they're going to make us compete, but I think we can hang with them.
14: Scotts Bluff volleyball this weekend in Gillette. Softball for the weekend. Gearing plays at McCook today. The McCook tournament tomorrow. Scotts Bluff plays tomorrow at the Kearney tournament. That's your local sports update for Friday. I'm Chris Cottrell.
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22: And now, lend us your ears for an update from Nebraska Corn.
1: On this week's report, we are going to meet a new member of the Nebraska Corn Board, although he is very well known in the corn industry, Michael Bergen. He is a farmer from Aurora, Nebraska, very involved in the Nebraska Corn Growers Association, and now making the move over to the Nebraska Corn Board. Mike, thanks for visiting with us here today. Yeah, tell me about that transition from kind of a policy-focused organization over to one more of a checkoff-focused, huh?
2: Thanks, Chad. Appreciate it. It's going to be a little bit of an interesting transitioning from the Nebraska Corn Growers Association, working on the advocacy and the policy side to representing Nebraska farmers and their investment in the Nebraska Corn Checkoff. Look forward to doing that and, increase demand has been a big hot topic in trade, both domestically and internationally. So I look forward to making the transition over to the Nebraska Corn Board.
1: Mike, if you would, tell me a little bit about the farm there around Aurora. Tell me about the home operation.
2: So I farm in southern Hamilton County, about 80% corn, 20% soybeans, very heavily irrigated, a little bit of dry land, a little bit of alfalfa.
1: Michael, let's talk about your involvement in the corn industry, and how you've kind of worked through different things, different focuses with your work on the corn growers side. What has that been like, at the state level and then getting involved in the National Corn Growers Association? What seems to stand out about those experiences?
2: Yeah, the last couple of years, I've represented Nebraska corn on the biofuels action team with National Corn Growers Association and also the Market Development Committee with Nebraska Corn. Have a real passion for the development and increasing demand and looking for new uses for corn. So really enjoyed the biofuel space and working on the ethanol side of things, both in the state and nationally.
1: So this appointment took effect as of July 1. So for you, Michael, what is the goal? I guess how you're going to kind of get up to speed? What's the goal for your work on the Nebraska Corn Board, at least here in the first couple of months?
2: Yeah, the last year I've attended most of the Nebraska Corn Board meetings. We had our first board meeting with the new board in August, and real honestly, it was a fairly easy transition. Revising the budget, which is corn yield and harvested acres, is really how we come up with the budget for what we have to invest on behalf of farmers. So I've known a lot of the guys. The synergy between the corn board and the corn growers is something that really stands out, puts Nebraska above a lot of other organizations because we have so much crossover between the grower side.
1: Thanks so much for the conversation and the insights. Again, that's Michael Bergen. He is from Aurora, the new Nebraska Corn Board Director for District 3. Chad Moyer reporting.
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22: Good afternoon, Scotts Bluff, Western Nebraska, and Eastern Wyoming. Looks like we're going to finish the work week on a high note and enjoy some good summertime-like weather for Labor Day weekend coming up. We're still stuck in between broad high pressure in the southern and southeastern high plains and a Pacific trough that continues to stretch from northern California into southern Alberta, Canada. Eventually, throughout the weekend, while we'll still enjoy plenty of sunshine and warm temps in the 90s mostly, waves of energy, impulses if you will rotate around that trough and eventually provide for a little bit of a breakdown of that ridge Saturday night through Monday afternoon. Subtropical moisture, while somewhat shallow, will be moving northward on the backside of that ridge, and with daytime heating could be enough to spark some isolated storm activity that might not necessarily produce beneficial rain for a lot of folks, but could provide for some brief, strong wind gusts. We'll have a look at your forecast right after this.
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22: Here's your weather forecast from the Platte Valley Bank Weather Center. Mostly sunny skies and high temps reaching the middle 90s this afternoon. Going to be mostly clear tonight with lows upper 50s and low 60s. Mid-90s Saturday, lower to mid-90s Sunday and Labor Day. Lows upper 50s, low 60s. Might have a brief chance for a shower Saturday evening with a little more activity possible late Sunday and again late Monday. Otherwise, skies will remain partly cloudy. Meteorologist Don Watzel on

0: KNEB.
1: High temperature in Scotts Bluff yesterday reached 95 degrees. Hot day, 95 yesterday. The record high for today's date for Scotts Bluff, 102, set back in 1998. Record low, 35 degrees, was set in 1935. Current temperature readings at Legacy Co-op locations around the area. It's 93 now at Main Street Market. And

0: 94 at Main Street Market, Kimball, 94 at Main Street Market at Torrington, 91 at Bridgeport. It's also 91 at Dalton. In Gordon, it's 91. Sydney, 94. North Platte, 88 and sunny. In Lexington, 80. McCook, sunny and 90. Ogallala, sunny and 88. Valentine, 89. Broken Bow, 79 degrees. And in O'Neill, it's sunny, 92. Grand Island, 89. Hastings, 90. Kearney, sunny and 82. In Grand Island, we told you already, they have 89 degrees. In Lincoln, it's sunny and 93. Omaha, sunny, 92 degrees. Barometric pressure at Scott's Bluff now at 29.97. Breeze less than 10 miles an hour at Scott's Bluff. Winds, there was a gust at 26 miles per hour not long ago. That was at Sydney. Little bit of breeze around the area. Humidity at Scott's Bluff at 31%. And at KNEB right now, here at the studio at Scott's Bluff, with sunny skies around for the most part. And the temperature reading here at 91 degrees.
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0: 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We get another update from News Director Scott Miller.
1: Thank you, Steve. Good afternoon, everyone. It would appear the issue of whether Nebraska's medical marijuana initiative was legitimate and constitutional has finally been laid to rest. The Nebraska Supreme Court Friday upheld a lower court dismissal of a lawsuit backed by Attorney General Mike Hilgers and other state officials that challenged the voter-approved medical cannabis measures. In a statement issued after the ruling, Krista Eggers, executive director of Nebraskans for Medical Marijuana, said the challenge was never about protecting Nebraska law. It was about whether a handful of elected officials could use the courts to override the will of the people. The measures were adopted by 71% of the voters that went to the polls in 2024. Eggers said for years, Nebraskans have spoken with absolute clarity on the issue, and it's time for the political attacks and obstruction to end. In a very short statement,

0: Folgers later called it a sad day for election integrity in the state. He said the petition effort used fraud to get on the ballot and abused the notary process and laws of the state, and while his office disagreed with the ruling, it would follow the law as it now stands. Nebraska officials say suspected signature fraud uncovered during this year's petition processes shows the state's election verification system is working. Governor Jim Pillen and Secretary of State Bob Evnen held a news conference Thursday saying county election officials identified fraudulent signatures and referred suspected cases to law enforcement. Evnen says Nebraska is different from many states because election officials verify every petition signature.
1: The attempt to perpetrate signature fraud in the petition process of our state is a despicable act. But here's what I want Nebraskans to know today. We caught it. Our county election officials did their job and caught it.
0: Pillen and Evnen say they want lawmakers to reform the petition process, including elimination of payments to circulators based on the number of signatures they collect. Despite challenges of the past year, the University of Nebraska system is strong, but it also needs appropriate state support. That was the message Thursday as NU President Dr. Jeffrey Gold delivered his second annual State of the University address on the second floor of the State Capitol Rotunda. Dr. Gold said the university is making meaningful progress in the Odyssey to the Extraordinary that he outlined 2 years ago, but continued cuts in state support threaten that progress and its impact.
2: We have indeed lost and will continue to lose talented staff and faculty and valuable programs that make a difference to our students, to our communities, and to our state. However, the University of Nebraska remains one of the state's strongest economic engines, generating more than a 10-to-1 return on every state dollar. Or put differently, for every taxpayer dollar that is appropriated each year, more than $10 are returned back to the state coffers. This economic return represents approximately 9% of the state's gross domestic product.
0: Highlighted examples of university progress despite cuts included the opening of the Christensen Rural Health Education Complex on the Kearney campus and the statewide impact of Nebraska Extension. Dr. Gold urged every Nebraskan who's been touched by the university to tell their stories in the halls of the Capitol building and beyond. An October court date has been set for a rural Mitchell man who was arrested in July following a reported drunken disturbance. Troopers say Mickey Lashley walked into his mother's house, threatened to burn it down, and fired a gun in the air 4 times. His charges include felony terroristic threats and misdemeanor disturbing the peace. Arraignment in the case set for October 2nd in Sioux County Court. A rural Minotaur man will undergo a mental competency evaluation following a July burglary at a residence. 51-year-old Michael Donnelly is charged with felony burglary and assault causing bodily injury after Scottsbluff County Sheriff's deputies arrived at the home, finding Donnelly being held down by the owner. This week in Scottsbluff County District Court, Judge Andrea Miller ordered that he be evaluated to determine whether he's competent to stand trial at this time. The Nebraska State Patrol now employing a unique piece of technology to help improve the efficiency and effectiveness of investigational searches. A portable X-ray machine is helping the NSP dramatically reduce the amount of time needed to search vehicles and other containers. Trooper Troy Goodschmidt.
3: So if we get a car, we've got consent search, but we've got reasonable suspicion that there's something hidden inside of that vehicle. Or if a dog hits on it, we've got probable cause to search. We can grab that X-ray and look for hidden compartments or anywhere, any type of dope or U.S. currency or any other organic material might be hidden in that vehicle without actually tearing that vehicle apart to find it.
0: Trooper Goodschmidt said he can scan an entire vehicle in about 20 minutes compared to 4 or 5 troopers physically searching for 2 or 3 hours over the same vehicle. The scan also provides officers a clearer picture of what's inside the vehicle before it's dismantled. In the summer travel season coming to an end, and the Nebraska State Troopers will be on patrol to help keep travelers safe during the Labor Day weekend. Since Memorial Day, troopers have arrested 328 people for driving under the influence, and officials say each of those arrests could have been unnecessary if the driver had planned a sober ride. NSP Superintendent Colonel Brian Waugh says whether Labor Day weekend means a long weekend getaway, trip to the lake, going to the game, visiting the state fair, or just staying close to home, everyone has a part to play in keeping Nebraska roadways safe. Don't forget to add the KNEB Storm Center weather app to your smartphone or tablet. presented by Vieira Wireless. It's available in the Google Play or Apple Store, and it will give you detailed hourly forecasts, up to 15-day outlooks, live radar, app-exclusive video, and more. 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
10: I'm Alex Makovica on the Rural Radio Network. This is Fridays in the Field, brought to you by FNBO, the great big small bank. It's a common theme across the state. Producers are watching the weather closely as the stretch of 90-degree-plus days continues to accelerate crop maturity. The latest drought monitor shows about 83% of the state is in some level of drought, but conditions have improved from earlier this year. For producers, the question now is whether the crops can finish strong before this heat takes too much of a toll. And for farmers like Michael Bergen near Aurora, soybeans have already started to turn while irrigation is wrapping up.
8: I could probably do without the super hot finish, the multiple days over 95, but beans are starting to turn. Dryland beans are turning pretty hard. Currently hitting the last pass of irrigation, both on corn and soybeans. There might be a few soybeans that get two more passes. I'm still pretty hopeful on overall yield in my area. I think corn's going to be APH or a little bit better. Soybeans, pod counts look really pretty positive, but it's just when you're so close to the finish line, but you're just not quite there yet, you just can't count your chickens before they hatch.
10: And that finish line keeps coming a little quicker. Bergen says he expects harvest to get underway earlier than normal.
8: We are seeing a little bit of some rapid dry down in the crops, but hopefully we can have a strong finish and get started with harvest here in a couple weeks.
10: From Hamilton County now to Dodge County, it's a similar story. Scott Langenmeyer says some of his earliest planted soybeans are already dropping leaves. He farms in the Scribner area.
7: I did have some very early planted beans that were 2.0s, and they're yellow. They're dropping some leaves. So I think probably within 10 days, I think we'll probably be combining at least one field, and some of the other ones don't look too far behind. So it's going faster than we want, but not much we're going to do about it now.
10: As for the corn in his area, Langenmeyer says the corn is still surprisingly green, but he says yield potential harder to predict.
7: Heat during pollination and fill there, but you know, these rains toward the end have definitely helped quite a bit. And you know, I'm not seeing near the disease pressure we've had in years past, so that should help us quite a bit too.
10: From Scribner, about 35 miles to the south is Mead. That is where Jay Hansen farms. He said he was hoping those late season rains would get him to the finish line, but that wasn't the case.
6: We thought we were done irrigating. Moisture levels was pretty good. We'd been getting some good rains, and it just shut off. So we've been running around trying to make a final irrigation on both the corn and beans. And in the last week, 10 days, a lot of leaf diseases have been popping up, too, in both the corn and soybeans.
10: And finally, nearly 200 miles to the south and west, we go to Holdridge, where Blake Johnson farms. He says they've been doing a lot of irrigating, but he's optimistic about the crop.
9: We've had to use a lot of water, but we're pretty excited about our soybean crop. An agronomist is out there counting pods every week and brings it back. And our early planted beans, we're pretty excited about them. Can't wait to get out there and get the combine in the field and see how it turns out.
10: And the heat continues with the 10-day outlook still showing temperatures in the 80s and 90s. That's it for this week's Fridays in the Field, brought to you by FNBO, the great big small bank.
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15: Extension Almanac.
16: Dry conditions across the state have caused some stressful conditions for calves during weaning. With hay and forage shortages, the weaning process presents some unique challenges. Extension beef educator Lindsay Wachter-Mead talks about getting calves set up for success during stressful conditions.
17: Stress is going to come from a lot of different areas. If these calves are coming off of really dry pastures, in especially if they're going into like dusty lot conditions, those are things that are going to be really affect their immune system and how well they're going to respond to things like vaccinations and or pathogens or bugs that might make them sick. So what can you control in that situation is how I like to look at it. And so, you know, the first thing would be is let's just talk about the condition that they're going into. So if you are weaning calves and they're coming into a dry lot, you've read a lot of things about how you can maybe water down, you know, the dust or try to prevent that dust from happening, but also just offering opportunities to kind of take those calves' minds off of the fact that they've just been taken from mom and kind of look at something else. And so when I think about how curious a calf is, I kind of think about how I can maybe interact in that relationship to get them to kind of take their mind off of that. And so one way would be to kind of walk through those calves. So I'm a big firm believer of getting into the pen once or twice a day and just getting those calves' attention. And this isn't anything, you know, you're not loud, you're not fast, you're just slow and quiet and kind of walking with them. And you'll kind of get them to look at you. And then pretty soon you'll notice that they're wanting to maybe pay more attention to you than they are to bawling. And so that's the first step, I think, is to how can we kind of change their mindset to kind of help to lower that stress and give them something else to think about. If you have the facilities, everything that we talk about obviously is going to depend on what you have for labor and facilities. But if you have the ability to be able to supplement you know, some sort of creep or complete ration protein, you know, pellet out in the pasture setting, that will kind of teach them. It's, you know, it's just like we're teaching toddler children or babies on how to eat. And so they'll start to see that something that's highly palatable. They really like the way it tastes. And then they start to get curious. And so if they've seen it before they leave mom, so before they're really stressed, then that will be something that's familiar. And if they can see that familiar object when they get into the lot, that will really help them to keep maintain that appetite and want to eat. Because again, the immune system is directly related to nutrition. And so if these calves, you know, we want to get them to eat as soon as possible so that they can try to maintain that immunity and stay healthy. So highly palatable, pelleted feed or something that you have available, even if they've potentially, like in my situation, I know a lot of guys that have fed distillers during the calving. So if these calves may have already been exposed to something like that, so even just having dry distillers out, that they might remember that and to be able to want to go to the bunk line for that. But then also, it's really important to have some sort of roughage. And so whether that's a bale, whether you're grinding hay, I also really like, this kind of goes back to changing their mindset. If they are pacing that fence line where you can put bales, kind of put them perpendicular to the fence line where they actually kind of run into that and they might stop and take a bite, that they have to walk around it. And so, you know, just having ample opportunity for them to be able to eat something that they have seen before and or they, you know, they're interested in and it's going to taste good for them.
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20: This is a special report from ABC News. The judge in the Lindsey Clancy case has officially declared a mistrial. It comes after Clancy's defense attorney, Kevin Reddington, tried to stay that declaration, which was struck down this afternoon by the Massachusetts State Supreme Court. ABC's Aaron Katursky, outside the courthouse in Plymouth, says it was an unusual move from Reddington.
21: I was struck, though, that in Reddington's argument to Judge Sullivan to urge the jury forward, despite three times coming back saying they're unable to reach a unanimous verdict, he did not appear to cite a lot of case law. And if he had it, he undoubtedly would have to make a more proper judicial argument.
20: Clancy was on trial for killing her three children in 2023, with her defense arguing she wasn't criminally liable for the crime since she was suffering from postpartum psychosis at the time. Jurors deliberated for 7 days. This is ABC News. Some good news out of Nepal. Two men were found alive inside a tunnel 9 days after deadly floods swept through the Himalayas region. Both men are reportedly in stable condition. Nearly 1,300 people were killed in last month's flooding. Thousands more remain missing. Argentina now ramping up efforts to stake a claim in the Falkland Islands after President Trump appeared to indicate this week the U.S. may move away from its neutral position on that disputed territory, currently controlled by Britain. ABC's Lama Hassan explains.
1: President Javier Milei is restating a long-standing position that Argentina has taken for many, many years, that when it comes to the Falkland Islands, or Las Malvinas as they are known, they have long tried to claim them as theirs. And what is new is that the rhetoric is definitely heating up. In a televised overnight address to the nation, Milei talked about plans to build a naval base, which he wants it to be very close to the Falkland Islands. A bit of a warning, if you like.
20: I'm Mike Dubusky, ABC News.
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0: Here's your weather forecast from the Platte Valley Bank Weather Center. Mostly sunny skies and high temps reaching the middle 90s this afternoon. Going to be mostly clear tonight with lows upper 50s and low 60s. Mid-90s Saturday, lower to mid-90s Sunday and Labor Day. Lows upper 50s, low 60s. Might have a brief chance for a shower Saturday evening with a little more activity possible late Sunday and again late Monday. Otherwise, skies will remain partly cloudy. Meteorologist Don Watzel on KNEB.
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4: Welcome back to the Ramsey Show in the Fairwinds Credit Union Studio. I'm George Camel here with John Deloney, taking your calls at 888-825-5225. Thomas is in New York City up next. What's going on, Thomas?
5: Hey, how you doing?
4: Doing great. How can John and I help?
5: So I currently am house hacking. I'm trying to move. I don't like my current living situation because I'm in a low income area. I feel like my two options right now is one, move out to an apartment and rent, but I would rent out my current unit, or two, which I was leaning towards, is just buying another property in a better area, but continuing to house hack.
6: So, Thomas, I'm an old man. What is house hacking?
4: Yeah. John hasn't been on TikTok ever. He doesn't know what this is.
6: I would
4: is.
6: Not know how to log into TikTok.
5: Yeah.
6: What is house hacking?
5: It's a multifamily unit. So I live in one unit, and I rent out my other two units, and I get rent for the mortgage.
6: Is that what the kids call it these days, house hacking?
4: Yes.
6: All right. All right.
5: Yeah.
6: That sounds miserable.
5: It is pretty miserable. I actually hate it.
6: So let me ask you this. So I was an early adopter back in 2000, like 9, 10, into this thing called biohacking. And
5: yeah.
6: I used to, there was no continuous glucose monitor, so I'd prick my finger every morning, and I was always peeing on ketone strips, and I was keeping like these detailed Excel spreadsheets. And then one day I was like, I'm biohacking myself into a life that I hate living.
5: Yeah.
6: Right? And so then I quit biohacking. You know what I mean? But, I don't know. George knows more about this TikTokization.
4: What caused you to get into this house hacking situation? I'm assuming you're a guy in your 20s. How old are you?
5: 27.
4: Okay.
5: What caused me to get into it? I mean, I just want to become financially stable. When I diversify.
4: But, like, did someone tell you about this? Did you see a video and it sounded alluring and you started looking for multifamily homes?
5: I think I was on YouTube a few years back. I didn't like how expensive rent was. And, you know, I've always heard that it's better to buy than to rent. So figuring out how I can buy.
4: Okay. What I want you to understand is that a lot of times the things that seem really cool on the internet are often going to destroy your life. Now, you're not quite there yet, but you're getting a little bit of that taste in your mouth of the reality of this was not what was sold to me when I bought the course or whatever. And so I want you to realize that it's okay to opt out and go, you know what? I'm going to go rent for a while and just sort of reset. I can sell this multifamily because I don't really want to be a landlord by default just because I thought house hacking was going to be the move.
6: And both George and I have both rented, both married. I've rented, both of my kids have lived in rented homes at certain times. And we kept plugging away and our life is changed now. You get what I'm saying? Like, the fact that you're thinking about future you and you're trying these things tells me you've got what it takes to become financially secure. You're not scared of doing hard stuff. You're not scared of putting yourself in uncomfortable situations. You're not scared of, like doing the next right hard thing. So, man, all you need is a clear path that's actually going to get you where you want to go and not get a bunch of clicks on some social media site, right?
5: Yeah.
4: So what are you making right now? What's your income, and what is the income you're actually netting from this multifamily, if any?
5: My income, like, gross is $300.
4: What do you do?
5: Software engineer.
4: Amazing.
6: $300,000?
5: Yeah.
4: You know who doesn't need to house hack? Guys who make $300,000
6: as software engineers. Thomas, you won, dude!
4: You can pay your own mortgage like a grown adult. You don't need people doing it for you that live next door that also knock on your door when their toilet breaks. That throw parties.
5: I'm trying to put myself in the best position.
6: Thomas, you're in it.
4: Do you have any debt right now?
5: Nah, I have like $4,000 student loans.
4: Okay. You can pay that off today? You have that money in savings?
5: Yeah, I can.
6: Great. Today.
4: How much will you have left in savings after that?
5: A good amount, like $90,000.
4: Amazing. So think about this. Today, you will be consumer debt free with $90,000 in the bank. What is owed on the mortgage on this multifamily?
5: I just bought it like 18 months ago. Almost about all of it's left, like $650,000.
4: $650,000 is what is owed, and it's about worth $650,000?
5: I bought it at like $690,000. Right now, if I have to guess, between $750.
4: Okay, so you could probably walk away after fees with a little bit of pocket change if you sold it.
5: Maybe.
4: Okay, because right now they're just paying the mortgage. Like basically, you're staying there with rent free.
5: Yeah.
4: Like what's the cash flow like? Because you have a big old mortgage on that.
5: Yeah, I mean, I'm like negative 100 after rent is collected.
4: So you owe 100?
5: Like after I get all my rent, I have to put like $100
4: of your own money
5: to pay the mortgage.
4: Okay, so you basically have a very low rent right now, but you have to do work as a landlord and deal with all the risk and liability and all that fun stuff.
5: Yeah.
6: And somebody else regularly flushing your toilets. Right?
4: So what is your actual dream? If I could erase this whole house hacking thing we restarted today, what does Thomas really want? Do you want to live in a single family home in a decent neighborhood and start a family? Like what's on the other end of this?
5: Yeah, a nice single family home, a nice neighborhood. Yeah.
4: So buy that. Set yourself up for the life you actually want.
6: What was growing up, like what was money like growing up for you?
5: Money wasn't, I wasn't funding it. Like, money wasn't there. I wasn't broke. We weren't broke. You know, money wasn't.
6: Was it a source of tension?
5: We didn't have that much. Yeah. I mean, my mother did a good job, so we didn't feel it as children.
6: I'm not saying this as a character, any shade on anybody. I'm just trying to get to a, because where George and I are sitting, you're 25 years old, you make $300,000.
5: Yeah.
6: When you're 27, you'll have banked $900,000 after taxes. You get what I'm saying? Like, bro, you're doing really, really well.
5: Yeah.
6: Now you're in the uncomfortable adult seat of slow and steady.
4: So imagine you go rent for a year, even if it costs you, I don't know, $2,000 or $3,000. I don't know what it's going to cost in your area for a place that you like. And you just live fairly frugally, live on less than you make, should be easy on $300,000 with no debt. You bank $150,000 on top of your $90,000. Now you got some serious money. You got $240,000 to put down on a house that you actually want.
5: You're saying I should like just buy the nice single family home in a nice neighborhood?
4: Buy the home that you want because you don't need somebody to pay your mortgage. That's not the issue.
5: Yeah.
6: If you buy the house you want and you start building the life you want, and a few years from now you want to get into real estate, that's awesome, man.
4: You'll be able to do that with cash.
6: Buy the place, and then put two different families on either side of each other, give them a great deal on rent to support them, and man, everybody wins.
4: You have a girlfriend right now?
5: Even if I'm not, yeah, I do.
4: Okay, what does she want for your future together?
5: Yeah, nice little family home.
6: She wants that duplex life.
4: I think you know what to do, man. And you're in a great position to do it. But all it takes is putting this house on the market and going, well, tried that. Wasn't for me.
6: That's and by
4: okay
6: the way,
4: to say out loud.
6: You should get into radio because your voice is way better than mine.
4: So smooth.
6: Golly, I would love to have a voice like that.

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4: James is in Raleigh, North Carolina. Up next, James, welcome to the show.
5: What's going on, guys? How are y'all?
4: We're doing great. How can we help today?
5: Awesome. Hey, let me just start by saying I'm a little bit relieved and a little bit disappointed that I'm not talking to Dave today because I knew Dave was going to whoop my tail.
4: So we can do
5: I'm
4: it.
5: Relieved that I'm not on the phone.
6: We'll dial it up no, for you, man. We've gotten our tail whipped by Dave, too, so we know.
5: Look, John, I listen to you all the time, bro. I'm a pastor, and I sit with a lot of hurting people. And, man, I've gleaned a lot of I don't want to say tactics, but techniques as how to sit with people from you. So I appreciate you, bro.
6: You got it, man. Thanks for calling. How can we help, man?
5: Yeah. So my wife and I have been married 14 years. My wife is amazing. We have 6 kiddos, 10 down to 1. I am a pastor of a growing church, and I also run a small business. And kind of in a spot, we've allowed ourselves to get kind of back into a spot where we're in a got a good bit of debt, and we have an income issue, but at the same time, I also have just a time issue. So anyway, we're trying to get started back on the baby steps and get out of debt, and so it's just and looking for maybe a little bit of help with us as we're trying to get started and such.
4: What kind of debt is this, and how much?
5: Yeah, so we got about $70,000. Consumer debt is about $30,000 and a personal loan. $2,000 we owe to the local county. We're paying on taxes for our land. We have about $5,000 over 2 different credit cards, and then $16,000 in a truck I bought last year when I was starting the business, and then also a $8,000 for a enclosed trailer I bought as well.
4: For the business?
6: What's a small business?
5: Yeah, so I do light remodeling, handyman, that kind of stuff.
6: What did you report last year? How much did you make?
5: About 65. And it was about half the year I was doing it full time. The other half of the year, well, really not even the other half. In November, I actually stepped. So really, about 10 months of the year, I was doing it full time. In November, I stepped in as a lead pastor at a church, and so I cut back to about 2 or 3 days a week with the business, and I'm honestly not sure right now if it's worth it.
6: What is your salary as a minister?
5: $60,000.
6: Okay.
4: So you were making $125,000. Are you making $1,000 a month doing this now?
5: With a side business?
4: Yeah.
5: It depends, honestly. It's feast or famine. Like July was maybe $1,000. August will be about $7,000.
4: Because on the months that are bad, you're bleeding money from this thing just trying to make payments on the truck and trailer. And was the $30,000 personal loan for the business?
5: No, that was, we moved about 2 years ago and purchased a piece of land and put
4: what was the land for?
5: On it and just where we live. We sold our house and just lifestyle. We moved out of the city, moved out into the country to raise the kids that way. And
4: okay.
5: Yeah, so we ended up, we thought we could cash flow it off the sale of our other house, and it just, once we got in it, we couldn't. So we ended up getting a personal loan to finish drilling the well and that kind of stuff.
4: Does your wife want out of this debt? Are you guys ready to go back to debt freedom? Like, how bought in are you guys?
5: No, we're locked in. We're together. We're locked in. But, like, I posted my truck yesterday.
4: Wow.
6: So, well, here's the other
5: side. I don't know.
6: Here's the
5: I don't
6: other
5: know what I'll do if I sell the truck.
6: Well, here's the other side of it is y'all sit, I mean, you can't get through this without sacrifice. Gnarly sacrifice.
5: Right. Right.
6: It seems to me, and push back on me, man, and George, you tell me if I'm wrong, you happen to have a key in your back pocket, which is I can go turn a key, and I will collapse at the end of one calendar year, but I can make another $65,000 on top of being a pastor here and get my family cleared out of this mess.
5: Potentially. I think this is where I'm struggling. I've got the church in the last year has doubled. The Lord's doing it's the cool work, and it's doubled. And, you know, in the last 9 months, I've done 5 funerals and walked with folks after they're become widows because the spouse committed suicide. And
6: sure.
5: It's been a heavy
4: so you're
5: year,
4: saying that the church
5: really,
4: is demanding
5: really
4: more time from you now, so you don't have time for the business, which is producing the income that you need to pay off the debt. Is that what we're getting at?
5: And I have six. Right, and I have 6 kids.
6: So here, this
5: my
6: is
5: my wife and my kids are my first ministry. So
6: this is one of
5: my wrestling with all of that.
6: Well, this is one of my top five hard conversations I have to have. This is one of the hardest. Okay, this is up there in the top five. You want to be a pastor. You might even use the language you are called to be a pastor, and by all accounts, like all what I would call, and I hate using these, but by earthly metrics, you're pretty good at it. You're creating a world that people want to be a part of. You're not creating it. You're help facilitating a world, right? You're good at it. And you and your wife dug a $70,000 hole.
5: Yep.
6: And so at some point, you're going to either have to pause this dream and this calling because to clean up decisions that past you has made, or you're going to have to look at your wife and say, I've got 6 kids and this is my priority, and I'm going to give them a ringside seat. I'm going to show them what it's like to clean up a mess you've made. And like I say, you will be spent. You will be a wrung out rag at the end of a year. Or you get with your church leaders and say, here's the situation I've found myself in. Right? But like, I hate that you're in this position, but you got a math problem in front of you. You get what I'm saying?
5: Yeah, for sure. And 1,000,000%, like, we put ourselves in this position. So, I mean, we're there.
6: I hear you.
5: I know that.
4: You've taken full responsibility.
6: That's why we're not
4: going to beat up on you.
6: Yeah,
4: and Dave wouldn't either, because you're not a guy who's not seeing it for what it is. You know what you did. You know the way out. And you're going, how do we do this? And we're giving you the roadmap. It's just not a fun one to say, hey, man, you got 6 kids, right, and you're going to miss out on some things over the next year as you clean this up. But the other side of this is you do nothing. You go into deeper debt. Now you got kids who are 2 through 11, and you got a bigger pile of debt. And so kicking the can down the road is also not going to solve it. So the best way to get out of this debt is just go through it and go, all right, if I can make 70 grand doing the side business plus our income, we can knock out this debt in 12 months.
5: Yeah, and I mean, there's more work. Work's definitely not the issue. I mean, I can...
6: Sure.
4: You can drum up more
5: work. Work out there.
6: Or you and your wife say, hey, this is a 2-year project, and I'm going to make 30 grand a year, and every penny in the side business is going to go towards our debt. Every penny, which means we got to learn to live off my $60,000 ministry income.
5: Yeah, well, and something we did last year, which was the right decision, but just kind of added a complication, is during COVID, I've been in ministry for a while, but was kind of the associate pastor. But during COVID, we got food stamps, which, you know, of course, I would never want to be on or even tell anybody I was on, but we were. And so, man, with as many kids as we have, we were getting $900 a month.
6: Mm-hmm.
5: And we killed that this year. We're like, we're done. I started a business now. We no longer are eligible. And we're doing, we're going to turn everything in. We're walking on the up and up, and we're going to sacrifice that.
6: Love
5: so I also got like a $10,000 pay cut in some sense this year, from...
4: Because you're covering that
5: groceries.
4: Now.
5: But, bro, yeah, but it, and it was worth it. My wife and I talk about it all the time. Like, praise God, we are not...
4: Well, now you're in control. Yeah. And can I have permission to Jesus juke you, James?
5: Jesus juke me.
4: Okay, here it is. Proverbs 22:7. You know about 1,000 more verses than I do. The borrower is slave to the lender. And you knew that, but now it's a stark reminder that that lender owns your time that you could have been spending with your kids. So it's not the side job's fault. It's not the church's fault. It is, man, I'm so mad at the decisions I made and the lenders I have to pay, and I'm going to get out once and for all and never go back in, which means cutting up the cards, selling the truck, selling the trailer, and working your tail off to climb out of this thing for true freedom. We're rooting for you.

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2: 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I'm Lacey Shippey for the Rural Radio Network with a look at your closing markets for today. September corn down 3.25 at 512, a high of 516, a low of 511. December down 4 at 536.75, a high of 544.75, a low of 535.75. September soybeans down 12.5 at 1293.75, a high of 1308, a low of 1293.75. November down 6.5 at 1309.75, a high of 1320.75, a low of 1305.75. September Chicago wheat down 20 at 716, a high of 741.25, a low of 716. December down 20.25 at 734, a high of 762.5, a low of 732.75. September Kansas City wheat down 11.75 at 786.75, a high of 786.75 and a low of the same. December down 13.25 at 802.25, a high of 825, a low of 801. September soybean meal up a dime at 345.30, a high of 346.50, a low of 342.40. September bean oil down 72 at 68.78, a high of 68.78 and a low of 68.42. October live cattle down $1.35 at 212.95, a high of 215.25, a low of 211.40. December down 140 at 214.72, a high of 217.67, a low of 213.50. September feeders down 102 at 324.82, a high of 326.92, a low of 321.67. October down 95 at 320.15, a high of 322.57, a low of 316.92. October lean hogs down 115 at 82.30. 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
1: Here's your weather forecast from the Platte Valley Bank Weather Center. Mostly sunny skies and high temps reaching the middle 90s this afternoon. Going to be mostly clear tonight with lows upper 50s and low 60s. Mid-90s Saturday, lower to mid-90s Sunday and Labor Day. Lows upper 50s, low 60s. Might have a brief chance for a shower Saturday evening with a little more activity possible late Sunday and again late Monday. Otherwise, skies will remain partly cloudy. Meteorologist Don Watzel on KNEB.
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11: Hey, thanks for having me, guys.
10: Absolutely. How can John and I help?
11: So I have a timeline question for you all today. So I am fairly newly engaged, and my fiance and I are, you know, sitting down with the numbers, and we're keeping things separate for now, but planning on combining, so just kind of planning for all of that. And we are currently in a small rental apartment, and want to know about saving for a wedding and a down payment for a house, with kind of a few little asterisks to the grand scheme of things. So one of the like major sacrifices that we've made to try to pay off all of our debt is staying in a fairly small apartment that's not super conducive to raising children in. My fiance is in the police department, so we actually live in a not so great area that I wouldn't feel comfortable bringing a, you know, small child into the home. But in return,

0: but in return for his presence as a police officer and some work he does on the side for them, we don't pay rent. So obviously that is a huge blessing and has allowed us to pay down our debt. But I don't want to have children here. I'm about to be 31, and so we would like to start on children shortly after getting married.
1: When's the wedding?
0: Yeah, that's... No, we haven't set a date yet. Part of doing that is setting out our financial goals, because we, like I said, saving up for the wedding is sort of part of this timeline question.
1: Okay. And how much debt do you guys have left separately?
0: So he is almost done. He has about $3,000 left in student loans. That's it. Paid off the credit card, paid off the car.
1: Awesome.
0: So he's set. He'll have that done in like a month or two.
1: Great.
0: I have $11,000 in my car loan, and then I have $214 left in my student loans, which sounds scary, but I started it over over $300,000 total, so I've made a
2: wow.
0: lot of progress.
2: Are you a physician?
0: I am an overnight emergency veterinarian,
2: okay.
0: So kind of the second caveat to that is the longevity of my job.
2: Yeah.
0: You know, I love what I do, and I wish I could do it for forever, but my body tells me that I cannot do overnight
2: sure.
0: for forever, especially in emergency.
2: Yep.
0: And I'm worried about probably needing to take a pay cut when we start having kids.
2: Okay.
0: I could work as a regular veterinarian and probably still make 160 to 180 in this area, but mm-hmm. it would be a substantial pay cut, obviously.
2: So... I'll let George speak. I have some ideas, but we'll wait.
1: So the overall question you're asking is, when do we make the move? Where do we go? Should we rent? Should we buy?
0: So I would love to buy. That's the preference. But yes, if you have thoughts on that, would be great. My question is when to stop aggressively paying down the debt, which I mean, I'm putting like close to $8,000 every month into my student loans. Right now, so when do I divert from baby step two to try to, you know, do the things that are needed for the next steps of our life without putting it up too much on hold?
1: Next steps being wedding, down payment, all that?
0: Yeah.
1: Okay. Well, I'll give you the simplest answer, which is you are not going to stop being aggressive on the debt, but you should pause and save up for the wedding and do something reasonable. Now, is it just on you two to cover all things wedding, or is family helping?
0: It's probably just on us.
1: Okay. Then I'm going to do the smallest sweeting, make it, just call it an intimate wedding. It's cozy. You don't need 150
0: yeah.
1: people there, because you're basically paying for them to party at $100 a head.
0: Yeah. And we've talked about that. We're planning on doing something small and reasonable.
1: Okay. And the reason I'm not like, you got to get married tomorrow. It's just that once you guys are married, you're going to have a superpower, which is combining your finances and your goal and your vision, which is going to move everything faster. Because if you had all of his income, now he's debt-free, throwing at your debt, well, now we can make some progress fast. It's not going to take you
0: yeah.
1: as long. You're going to get done in less than half the time. And so
0: yeah,
1: that's where the focus should be, which means we are renting for the foreseeable future until we are completely consumer debt-free, we have an emergency fund, we have a solid down payment. Because what happens for people in your shoes, you guys make great money, you have the baby, and all of a sudden you want to cut back, and you can't. Because you have a huge
0: yeah.
1: pile of debt, you have a huge mortgage, you have nothing in savings, and now you're frustrated.
0: Yeah.
1: And you're scared. And so I'd much rather do this with peace and just rent for a while with your incredible incomes, even if it's for 3 or 4 years. That's okay.
0: Mm-hmm. I guess, I'm nervous and very hesitant to put off our family planning and children.
1: Oh, I'm not saying that. Listen, I'm telling you to have a baby. And when that
0: okay.
1: time comes, you guys should move and go rent somewhere, even if it costs you money.
2: Or every single apartment or condo I've ever rented had some police presence. Is there a possibility that there's nicer apartments, nicer places somewhere within a 30 or 45 minute radius of where y'all both work, that would be a possibility?
0: So probably not, like, I mean, yes, we could move and, like, rent somewhere different. Like, that's definitely obviously a thing, but not in the same setup where we would not pay rent.
2: Or a subsidized rent?
0: They do exist. It's a program.

0: and like through the department.
1: Okay.
0: But the way we got this one, and it was essentially like handed down to us from his best friend.
2: Gotcha. So what would rent cost if you didn't have any subsidies? If you just had to pay for rent somewhere reasonable, a nicer place, what would it cost?
0: Probably like $2,500 to $3,000. We live in a pretty terrible housing area. The housing market's awful.
2: Okay. And if you guys are married at that point, you guys are bringing home, my guess is maybe $12,000 to $15,000?
0: So our take home combined is about $16,000 a month.
2: Amazing.
0: Right.
2: So yeah. Think about that. $2,500 out of $16,000, that's not the thing that's going to hold you back from paying off debt. And you have a higher quality of life, which means when you come back from a long day at work, you can rest your head somewhere and feel good about it and sleep better.
0: Yeah. No, it feels like I'm climbing a mountain and sleeping under it currently. But.
1: Well, and can I say some hard things because I love you and I want you and your husband to have an amazing life and have 50 kids and have everything you want. Is that cool?
0: Yeah, of course.
1: It would be really advantageous to you, and it's a psychological exercise as much as it's a spiritual exercise. Write down all of the things, not need, all of the things you want.
0: Mm-hmm.
1: And what you're going to find is you want a whole bunch of things. And everything you've said so far you wanted, you want a nice house, you want a safe place for your kid, you want to have kids right away, you want to get married, all those things are amazing. They're all awesome. I support each one of those 1,000,000%. But you also wanted to take out $300,000 to go to school.
0: Yeah.
1: And so that particular want that you gave into is now holding you back from all these new things that you want. And so let's sever ties with that old want as fast as humanly possible so we can get to the life that we want now. But trying to cram the things that you want now into a already existing mess will make everything less peaceful, enjoyable, life-giving. And what ends up happening is we want to blame everybody else. You looking in the mirror and saying, I thought I had to, nobody told me different, whatever. I took out $300,000, so I'm going to live like a maniac getting the stuff paid off. I'm going to get married and have a really small wedding because I don't want to spend $20,000 on that. I want to spend $20,000 on 2 more months of paying off my student loans. We'll have a different party in 2 or 3 years, but we are going to attack this thing so we can get into the life that we actually want.

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7: Today's question comes from Antonio in Florida. Antonio writes, "My wife and I have been on separate pages regarding credit cards. She uses them to play the points and miles game, but I'd like to get rid of them. She's recently started realizing how much work it is to manage all the things that come with the credit cards and also wants to get rid of them, but is worried about destroying her credit score. Is that something we should be concerned about?"
6: No. Thanks for the question, Antonio. That was fun. Oh, see, here's the thing. I don't think our answer is going to be satisfactory because it needs to be a lived experience. Us just telling her you're going to be fine probably won't be enough. And I wrote about this extensively in my book, Breaking Free from Broke, a whole chapter on credit cards, a whole chapter about what I call the perfect spender, the points redeemer, the people who are like, I'm playing the game perfectly, why would I stop? And now, not only that, but why would I stop when it could then hurt me to stop because of my credit score. So what you need to remind her is that a credit score allows you to get more debt at good terms. So what else are you trying to go into debt towards? And how does a credit card actually help you move forward financially? And once you realize that it is a game, that it is a maze, and at the end, you're like, where's the cheese? And like, oh, no, there's no cheese.
7: They expired.
6: You just keep, there's another maze now. You just keep doing this until you die. And so I'm glad that you're realizing that this is a game, and that she's realizing, hopefully, that this is a game, and it's just, this was fun, but you're saying she wants to get rid of them. So here's the thing. You just get rid of them. Your credit score might take a temporary dip, and then you move on with your life, and you pay cash for things using your own money. And that is where you get so much freedom that you can't, I can't explain to someone how good it feels to not use someone else's money.
7: Well, let me, because I was going to say, Antonio, your wife's right. It will destroy her credit score. It'll go to zero. It'll implode it. I would say it doesn't matter, but you're saying it's just a little dip.
6: Yeah, I mean, if you immediately, like, you pay it all off and close the account, you'll see a dip in the credit score. Now, the question is, it's not going to be like that forever. 6 to 12 months after you have no accounts open, it becomes indeterminable. So if I went to check my credit score right now, it would just say, ain't nothing here, bud. We don't got any records of you.
7: Right.
6: I'm off the grid, basically.
7: That's like me looking up, like, what is my score on, like, a dating website? I'm not on them.
6: That's it.
7: So, I don't know
6: the only
7: the
6: major
7: is.
6: Thing people get worried about that is legitimate is, well, how am I going to get a house? And there's something called manual underwriting. We've talked about it a lot on the show. And it's like the old times before, you know, the late 90s when credit scores were all the rage. You just went into the bank or the lender and said, hey, here's my income. I don't have any debt. Here's my down payment. Here's my rent, you know, payments that were on time. My utility bills have been on time. And you can get a mortgage without having a credit score. And again, it's not theory. I've done it. And so
7: I've done it too. And before every human became commoditized and reduced to
6: three digits,
7: a number, right, that some computer spit out and said, this is your risk profile to us as a big entity. Yeah, man, manual underwriting. They actually look at you and your actual situation. And Antonio, I'll tell you the two things that were convicting to me about credit scores. Thing number one is it has zero, nada, no bearing on your financial position. Meaning I could give you, I don't have this, but if I found it and I gave you $5 million, it would affect your credit score in zero ways. And so we've suddenly over time, this extrinsic metric called a credit score, we've allowed it to infiltrate not only our borrowing and lending world, but our self-worth as some sort of proxy for how are we doing financially. I hear so many of my friends and even family members say, well, I want to keep my credit score because it's this. And they never say, here's how much money I have in the bank, or here's my net worth even, financial net worth. They just want to keep this credit score up. It's not a proxy for how well you're doing financially at all. It's simply a proxy for how much have you borrowed in the past and how good did you manage that relationship. That's it. The second thing is, and this is me getting all high and mighty, and George, you and I have talked about this just privately. I was big on having a credit card, using it for the free points. I travel a lot, and I didn't want to pay for flights, and I would pay it off every month, and I lived like that for a long time. I remember the aha moment when I got a bunch of points for a huge purchase that I got reimbursed for, that I thought, wait a minute, they're not my friend. They're not just hooking me up.
6: They're not a charity.
7: Who's paying for these flights? And as I dug into that, that's when I said, I'm out of this game, because the people who pay for that flight are the folks who are struggling to pay their bills every month, who are paying overdraft fees. That's what's funding my free hotel rooms and flights. And I don't want to get a free flight on the back of somebody who's struggling like that. So I'm out. If I want to go somewhere, I'm going to pay for it. And if the airline I use or the hotel I use, they have their own point system. Like if you use my airline system, my airline will give you free flights over time. Great. That's between me and them. But somebody who's struggling isn't funding my good times. I don't want any part of that kind of gross system.
6: I got the numbers for you here, John. This is in the book, in this chapter on credit scores and credit cards. Lower income cardholders paid $4.14 billion in fees just that year. Those with higher incomes raked in $1.26 billion in rewards. That's pretty wild. So lower income people are paying $4 billion in fees and the rich do get richer because they're raking in those rewards, the credit card company is not blessing you. They're just simply redistributing that money.
7: Right. And so in my head, there's a single mom whose husband just, or whoever, the guy just walked out, and she's got to get groceries, and she puts them on there, and that same month her hours get cut, and they charge her $35, $75 late fee. That's what just bought my flight. I'm not, no way, dude. Right? No way. I don't want to be a part of a system like that. So I'm just going to opt out.
6: Man. Well, I'm riled up now.
7: So Antonio, cut them up.
6: You
7: cut them up and move on with your life.
6: Bella's in Sacramento up next. What's going on, Bella? How can we help?
8: Hi, guys. I am so excited to talk to you guys. I've listened. You guys are like celebrities in our house.
7: Wow. So. Well, you don't get celebrities somewhere. We're not celebrities in our own house or on the internet, so thank you so much.
8: So, yeah, I never thought I would be calling about my dad. So my dad, who's always been very meticulous with money, like his checkbook, but he's old school, so he does, you know, have a credit card with points. He has multiple credit cards. And now we're in the position of having to make decisions for him because he's starting to suffer from dementia.
7: Wow, I'm so sorry.
8: And so... Yeah, he's had this Sears card for I don't know how many years, racked up like six figures of reward points. And I guess recently Citibank bought out Sears. And so when they began sending him statements, he didn't see his reward points that held so much value to him. Now he's suffering from dementia, so he doesn't understand now that it's not money, it's reward points.
7: Yep.
8: And so he's thinking Citibank stole like $120,000 from him.
7: Gotcha.
8: Which I'm like, Dad, you can't even have that much on a credit card. But I
7: how much does he owe on this card?
8: So now he owes about $4,000. I tried to talk to them. He stopped paying it because he thought they were stealing his money.
6: Oh, no.
8: I tried to talk to them and tell them, hey, we're trying to figure out a way to help resolve this. He doesn't have an income any longer. They're just not moving, and so now they just served him with a summons for court, which doesn't have a court date on it, so I don't know if they're threatening him, but I just don't know as a daughter like what options I have to help him out of this situation. I've never been here before, so
6: I'm guessing you don't have financial power of attorney.
7: Yeah,
8: not yet. We're all in the process. Like now that we're starting to really obviously see that our dad, who we've looked at, you know, looked up to, was like suffering from dementia. We're like, oh wow, we need to start getting things in place.
7: Yeah, get financial power of attorney as soon as possible. Okay.
8: Okay.
6: And you can try to settle with them, explaining the situation. And I don't know how much the courts care about his health. The credit card companies just want their money.
8: Right.
6: He's just an account number to them. And so you're going to have to fight this and explain what's going on. You could settle. You could just let it go and they try to sue him and the debt stays on and whatever at that point.
7: Or you can go to court with your father who's got dementia and say, here's who they're beating up on, Judge. I don't know what that would get you. Or if you look and say, hey, he actually owes you $3,000. You and your brothers are going to come up with that money and help clear that debt because he did take that money from them. We're going to clear it. We're going to close this account. That might be the path forward, too.
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10: This is a special report from ABC News. This afternoon in Plymouth, Massachusetts, a mistrial officially declared in the case of Lindsay Clancy. ABC's Aaron Katursky is there.
11: There was a tense hush in the courtroom as the jury filed in. Judge William Sullivan intended to declare a mistrial. Defense attorney Kevin Reddington asked him again to inquire of a holdout juror who he blamed for days of deadlock. The judge declined. The jury came in. The judge said he was going to declare a mistrial. One juror put her head in her hands, appearing upset. Other jurors looked frustrated. Some simply looked defeated.
10: Clancy, who's admitted to killing her three children, is now being returned to a mental health facility. Her case has drawn national attention over the issue of postpartum mental health. Judge William Sullivan has set September 29th as the date for the court to come back and talk about next steps. This is ABC News. The head coach at LSU continues to face criticism ahead of the team's first game this weekend. It comes after his controversial decision to recruit several former pro players to suit up for the university, something the conference says is against their rules. ABC's Perry Russum explains.
12: In a stunning move, the SEC filing a federal lawsuit against LSU and its leadership, saying the school waged a deliberate and coordinated campaign to recruit professional athletes, breaking their rules. And new overnight, a Louisiana judge issued a preliminary injunction against the NCAA, clearing the way for LSU to put the players on their roster.
10: During a hearing, SEC's commissioner testified the line between professional sports and college sports needs to be maintained. And Serena and Venus Williams are reuniting. They're set to play doubles together tonight at the U.S. Open for the first time in 4 years. The Williams have won 14 major doubles titles together. Mike Dubusky, ABC News.
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21: Here's your weather forecast from the Platte Valley Bank Weather Center. Mostly sunny skies and high temps reaching the middle 90s this afternoon. Going to be mostly clear tonight with lows upper 50s and low 60s. Mid-90s Saturday, lower to mid-90s Sunday and Labor Day. Lows upper 50s, low 60s. Might have a brief chance for a shower Saturday evening with a little more activity possible late Sunday and again late Monday. Otherwise, skies will remain partly cloudy. Meteorologist Don Watzel on KNEB.
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6: Welcome back to the Ramsey Show in the Fairwinds Credit Union Studio. I'm George Camel here with John Deloney, taking your calls at 888-825-5225. Dan is in Minneapolis up next. Dan, welcome to the show.
22: Thanks for having me.
6: Absolutely. What's going on with you?
22: Struggling a little bit here.
6: Talk us through it.
22: So currently, I have a newborn baby, 10 months old. My wife just found out she's losing her job.
6: Oh, man.
22: And I just started a new business.
6: Oof. Perfect storm.
22: Yes.
6: Was there severance with her job? What happened?
22: So she actually is an online telehealth nurse. And they had a meeting one day with 200 employees on the Zoom call. The CEO of the company hopped on and said, hey, if you're on the Zoom call, you're all going to be losing your job. And if you have any questions, take it up with HR and hung up the phone call.
23: Wow. What a coward. I hate that for her.
22: And then after that, I guess they had an employee group chat or whatever. Everybody was on there talking. And 3 minutes after the call, they shut down the group chat for them all to talk to each other.
6: And what do you do for work?
22: So I just started a concrete and asphalt paving business.
6: Is that full-time, or do you have a different job while you have the side business up and running?
22: Yep, I do have my full-time job as well, that I do, like, heavy equipment operating.
23: All right, I'm gonna cross my fingers here. Please tell me, as you started this new business, you didn't go also leverage a big truck and a dump truck also and a front loader as well.
22: No, luckily, I just started listening to you guys, a little bit of background about me. I grew up on a Native American reservation as a kid. My first memories, my dad was abusing my mom. Grew up learning everything from my mom after they got divorced. And then when I joined the military, she was ended up actually stealing money from me while growing up. So then I kind of ran off, did my life, lived lavishly, enjoyed our time and stuff like that. Well, after her and I got married, my wife and I should say got married, I found you guys on YouTube, started watching the Smart Money Happy Hour and the John Deloney Show.
23: Yes.
22: Became big fans of you guys. So then when I started my company this summer, I told my wife, I said, I'm just going to cash flow the business.
23: Awesome.
22: So as of right now, my business has no debt, but we still have consumer and personal debt.
23: Okay? Dude, I know that's a tough season you're in, but you didn't make it worse. So I'm proud of you for that, man. I have my fingers crossed because almost everybody in your situation does the opposite. So well done for literally just this moment, right?
22: Yes.
23: Just this moment.
22: I appreciate that.
23: Awesome, dude. Awesome.
6: So how much are you bringing in from your full-time job and the side business right now every month?
22: So my full-time job, every month, well, I make about $100,000 is what I actually pulled in on taxes last year. That was before the new job. And I'm just kind of getting the balls rolling, getting some jobs coming in. And for September here, it's looking like the concrete side job is going to be bringing in probably about $12,000 to $20,000of profit.
6: That's fantastic. Awesome. How like reliable is that? Can you consistently make a certain amount every month doing this?
22: In Minnesota, pretty much just the summertime. So I have September and maybe some jobs in October, and then after it freezes up, I'm pretty much on standby until next spring.
6: So we got two more months to really hustle.
22: Yes.
6: Okay.
23: And then tell us, you got 10-month-old, right?
22: Yes.
23: Okay. What, I guess nothing is good about what happened to your wife. The complete lack of humanity her employer showed, the way that was done, all of that, cutting off her like human connection with her colleagues, like all of that was disgusting and gross at every level, right? Yes. And there's going to be a season of grief for that. Your wife and you are going to be right to be like skeptical of trusting businesses and bosses. All of that's right. And I'm trying to look for some light here. Your wife has right now what I would say is one of the hottest credentials, which is a nursing degree, right?
22: Yep.
23: And so what does it look like for y'all to sit down and say, how much debt do we have? We didn't want to put, she had a work from home job, which was awesome. So your picture is going to change, but for 1 year, if we put our daughter in, we get some childcare, could your wife go work full time and get all these debts paid off so that y'all can then go about living on your $100,000 plus whatever else you bring in?
22: Yeah, that's a possibility. I've been working hard. We got married in 2024.
23: Mm-hmm.
22: And starting in 2024, her and I combined together, we had $213,000 of debt. And that's no home. That was just a camper. We lived on the road while she was a travel nurse, my pickup truck, toys, and her student loans. Over the last 2 years, we've been buckling down, trying to pay it off, and we're at $143,000 in debt right now.
23: Okay.
6: What's left?
22: I'm selling. Go ahead.
6: What's left is the
22: We have three credit cards, a car, or two cars technically, and then my truck and camper.
6: Okay, do we still need the truck and camper at this point? Are you using the truck for the business?
22: No, you guys might like this. I actually just shook hands with the guy, and I'm selling the truck and camper tonight when I get off the phone here.
23: Atta boy,
6: how much? You buried the lead, man.
22: Yeah, so, I mean, I'll be about $10,000 upside down on it, but we can attack that pretty quickly, I feel like. So that will leave us, after that sale, I think we'll be about $67,000 left in debt.
23: Dude!
6: That's great. What are the cars worth?
23: God, you're awesome, man.
6: Could you continue this with the car? Like, just do the snowball of selling all the things with wheels and motors in your life?
22: Yeah, so with that deal, actually, I got a work truck for my company. I'm actually going from a $40,000 truck down to a $2,500 truck with rust on it. But it's like, I'll make more money
6: that
22: way.
6: As it should be.
23: Attaboy, Dan.
22: And then my wife's car, we traded her. She had a 2024 car. We just traded in for a 2018 to make it more affordable. So she can get around as well.
23: Okay, so look, brother, like if you go down to $60,000 in debt, that's literally her work. That's take home for her if she goes all in for 1 year plus childcare.
22: Yep.
23: And if y'all make, if she doesn't want to do that, you don't want that, that little baby, right, is 10 months old, for God's sakes, doesn't know what day it is, right? Like, dude, right. If y'all shake hands on 1 year of hell, 1 year of it not looking like you thought it was going to look, you are free forever.
22: Yeah.
6: You'll do the business because you want to, not because you have to. Your wife could stay home if she wants to.
23: Or she can keep working full-time as a nurse because she loves it, and y'all get on with it, man. But you're talking one year of sacrifice. One year left, dude, and y'all are free.
22: Like, I feel great.
23: You're free. And I got to tell you, Dan, you grew up in black hole hell, right?
22: Yep.
23: And you, as a man, have turned and faced that hell. And your kids, I'm getting goosebumps, your grandkids are not going to know what that's like because you turned and stared it down. It's an absolute honor to talk to men, and your wife is involved in this, men, women who are saying, this trauma ends with me. And from now on, my family's going to be free.

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1: Welcome back to the Ramsey Show. I'm George, here with Dr. John, taking your questions at 888-825-5225. Ron is in Denver up next. Ron, welcome to the show.
9: Hello, Dr. John Deloney and George. How are you guys doing today?
0: We're good, Ron. How are you, man?
9: I'm doing great. Thank you so much. Just wanted to give you a shout-out, Dr. John, because without your advice and wisdom, I would have never moved with my wife because she is out of my league. So thank you.
1: Wow. John gave you the confidence?
0: Well, I'm so far out of my league, dude, that welcome to the club. It's awesome.
9: Thank you. Thank you guys so much for your time.
0: You betcha.
9: So I'll just get straight into my question. So she wanted to do a little debate between my wife and I, see which way we should go. So I'm 30, she's 32, and we have a condo that we're about to sell. Should be netting around 160 to 170. Our only debt is about $34,000 on a 401k loan, and everything else is paid. And then we have on our home as well, we bought it last year, we have a 3-2-1 buy down, and it returns back up to 6% in about 2 years. And so we can comfortably afford the payment today, but my wife worries about what happens if we lose our job. Her family lost their home a while back due to debt. So it is a real fear for her, and I totally understand that. And so what I want to do with it is build a basement, but she wants to recast the home. So we're just a little,
0: just to make sure I'm on the same page, y'all have a home and you have a condo and you're selling the condo?
9: Correct. Yep.
0: Okay. And you're going to net 160 and you're going to immediately pay off this 401k loan. So you'll have about 125 left, right?
9: Yes. Yep.
0: Okay. And so how much is your mortgage on your current home?
9: Right now, with the buy-down, it's about $3,500 with HOA.
1: And it's going to go up a percent every year, so that payment will increase?
9: Correct. So at the very end, at 6%, it should be around $4,500.
1: Oof.
0: How much do you owe on your current home?
9: Around $580, and then it's worth around $750.
0: Okay.
1: And what's your household income? Did I miss that?
9: So right now our base salary is around $330, and then with bonuses we're around $450-ish, depending on performances.
1: Incredible income. Okay, so what's the ultimate goal here? Like, when you guys sit down, what, like a year from now, where do you guys want to be? What does your life look like?
9: A year from now, I think I definitely have the 401k taken down, have some peace, I guess, but. You know, I feel like we could have peace in the basement and paying off the 401k loan.
1: So paying off the 401k loan cost you what out of your net profits?
0: 37.
9: Yeah.
1: Okay.
9: Yep.
1: Okay. About 30. You get your 170 out of the condo. You pay down 37. You still got a nice pile left. What is the basement going to cost?
9: Around 50 to 60.
1: Okay, you pay that. Now you still got money left. Then what?
9: And then she wants. Because the thing is, she's really scared about, you know, just in case, we never know what's going to happen with our jobs. And I don't feel as though we don't, there's some good job security in what we do.
1: You'll have six months of expenses saved, right?
9: We do, yeah. We have about $40,000.
0: So why don't you get on, y'all make $400,000 a year, why don't y'all get on a two-year plan? And I don't know how y'all are going to do this. It's going to be tough, but y'all just live on $200,000 a year and take the other $200,000 and pay your house off in 24 months and give your wife freedom and peace.
9: I do like that.
0: You're 24 months away from this being a nothing burger.
1: The recast makes you feel better, but it didn't really do anything. It's going to lower the payment, but it does nothing for the balance.
9: Okay.
1: So a recast, you're going to take a lump sum, throw it at the mortgage, and then you can recast it, and it'll just re-amortize. So,
9: okay.
0: And by the way, if you did that today, your recast would be at today's rates, which are going to be the penalty point of the rate you have in three to five years or whatever it is.
9: I guess I never thought about that.
0: But what if we just said screw all of that thinking, and you look at your wife and say, I want to take $200,000 a year and pay our house off in 2 years? After we put a basement in it, we take the other $60,000, we put it towards the mortgage directly, bring it down, and then we're going to pay the sucker off. And then no one can ever take our house from us.
9: It sounds great. I think it's, it sounds very easy in our brains. It's just, you know, 2 years from now.
0: Here's the deal, brother. Here's what your wife is saying. I have the lived experience of not being safe, and I want to feel safe. And the way she's trying to achieve safety is moving money around, which is completely understandable. If you look at her and say, I'll show you safety. I'm going to be disciplined and safe, and I'm going to propose a plan that I want you to speak into, and together, you and me, ride or die, we'll get this thing paid off in 24 months. which means I'm going to not do all of my crazy whatevers and I'm not going to spend on this and blah, blah, blah. I'm all in because I want you to walk into our home that nobody else has a stake to and just laugh because it's ours. That's what she's truly saying to you. I've been unsafe before. I've lost my house and I never want that feeling again. And she's just getting on YouTube or going to a local place and they're telling her, well, you could do this. And she's, you've got a wife who is, who's in deep water and she's saying, well, somebody reach down and grab me. And what she wants is stability and a plan and a guy who says, I'm all in on helping you feel safe in this home through action, not through feeling. You got what I'm saying?
9: I do. And thank you for that advice. That's why I got married to her. Thanks for your advice again. I was going to let her, because she listens to this as well. So,
1: do you guys do a monthly budget together where you sit down and she has full awareness of what's going on with finances?
9: Correct. Yes, we do it a little more than we'd like to. We do it once a week.
1: Oh, wow.
0: So she knows. Her or for you? Yeah.
9: It's usually for me.
0: Okay, stop. Stop. You're burying her. You're burying her. Your love for numbers is gasoline on her anxiety fire around numbers.
9: I never thought about that.
0: You get what I'm saying? Y'all make a plan every month and stick to it.
9: Okay.
0: And then if you want to play with spreadsheets in the middle of the night like I do, like I know George does,
1: oh my gosh,
0: then do that.
1: My favorite kind of insomnia, spreadsheet insomnia. So you've got the plan, man. This is more, it's more emotional than reality because you get, your income is so high, even if one of you lost your jobs, you're going to be okay. If you have no debt and emergency fund, the chances of both of you going without work for years is, that's paranoia at that point.
0: Right. So you can decide, do you want to give your wife a gift of putting $130,000 down on your principal of your mortgage and bringing it down really low? And put off getting your basement for 3 years or 2.5 years? Or do you want to say, hey, this basement's going to cost $60,000. The other 60 is going to go directly to the principal. And here's a 2-year plan to pay off this mortgage. We're going to do this together. You all sit down and have that conversation because that's more, George, that's the actual issue here.
1: There's no real clear plan about what we're doing and why we're doing it.
0: Yeah. It's just that every week she gets dragged to the table to re-look at numbers and what about this and what if this happens, which for her is just, oh, it's more of it, her body's like, I told you we're not safe. I told you this could happen. I told you. And she's lived it, man. And that's a very, man, that's a real experience. So good for you, Ron, for caring about her and for asking questions.
1: In my house, my wife has full, you know, transparency into the finances. She has the accounts on her phone, but I just become like a human version of that. And every once in a while, she just goes, how much do we have in savings? And I go, here's how much. And she goes, okay, that's it. It's just that's where you want your finances to be.
0: Well, it was funny. In my house, it's the opposite. Occasionally, I'll be like, I'll tell my wife, hey, we have this much in savings. And she'll be like, have you not been sleeping again? And I'll be like, yeah, no, I haven't. So it's me trying to make myself feel better by acting like I'm a tough, great husband, communicating. Yeah. She's like, I know we're good.
1: You can't save your way out of psychosis, John.
0: Listen,
1: I don't want to be the one to
0: trust me.
1: Be your armchair therapist.
0: No, that's what my real therapist said.

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2: With Livestock News, I'm Steve White reporting from the Nebraska State Fair. And here in the barns, a big talk has been the beef industry, with the president's plan to import lean ground beef trimmings, and also Secretary Rollins' visit to the fair talking about heifer retention. Now, today, Friday, President Trump signing an executive order that supports farmers' ability to butcher, process, package their own, and sell their meat across state lines.
3: Today, I'm thrilled to announce that my administration has taken historic action to help our nation's great cattle ranchers and deliver American meat process to the highest standard, and any, there will be no standard higher in the world, and sold at the lowest prices directly to the consumer. Ranchers and farmers have always been a number one priority to me. They like me and I like them.
2: President Trump meeting with ranchers Friday afternoon in the Oval Office. Also signing an order authorizing ranchers to protect rural communities and cattle herds from predatory Mexican gray wolves, which they say are costing tens of millions of dollars, endangering not only herds, but people. Meanwhile, the Department of Justice is expanding its investigation into record-high beef prices, widening its review to include 8 major grocery chains, according to Meeting Place. The move follows an antitrust probe launched earlier this year into the nation's largest meat packers. According to Fox Business, DOJ sent letters to the companies to seek for information on beef pricing strategies, profit margins, operating costs, and purchase agreements. Analysts point to strong consumer demand and the U.S. cattle herd falling to its lowest level in 75 years. Factors expected to keep supplies tight and prices high for the foreseeable future. 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
1: Here's your weather forecast from the Platte Valley Bank Weather Center. Mostly sunny skies and high temps reaching the middle 90s this afternoon. Going to be mostly clear tonight with lows upper 50s and low 60s. Mid-90s Saturday, lower to mid-90s Sunday and Labor Day. Lows upper 50s, low 60s. Might have a brief chance for a shower Saturday evening with a little more activity possible late Sunday and again late Monday. Otherwise, skies will remain partly cloudy. Meteorologist Don Watzel on KNEB.
2: 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Heath, what's going on?
3: Hey, guys. Appreciate you taking my call.
2: Absolutely. What's your question today?
3: Hey, so I've got a situation with my in-laws. They are in their mid-70s, and during COVID, my father-in-law gambled away all their savings.
4: Oh, man.
3: And so...
2: How much was it?
3: Yeah, so they... You know, I don't know exactly. They had worked their whole lives, and my mother-in-law... She got some inheritance from her parents when they passed away. Her parents were very well off, so I'm assuming it was several hundred thousands of dollars, but... you know, I don't know for certain how much it was. And, they've been working full time, you know, for the last couple of years, but they're getting older. And, you know, my wife and I are trying to figure out, like, what's the future and what's our role going to be in all this? I've got five small kids at home and we're bursting at the seams in our place. So, you know, unless we move or add on to our house, like, them staying with us is not an option. And, but, you know, their other kids are not really involved, so it's going to fall on us. The burden is going to fall on us.
2: Are the other siblings estranged when you say they're not involved?
3: Yeah, yes and no. It's kind of complicated, but they're really not in the picture as far as, or in a place to take care of them in any meaningful
2: okay.
3: way.
2: Okay, so your wife is the closest, you know, child they have that's actually still communicating
3: correct,
2: with
3: yeah.
2: them?
5: What does your wife want to do?
3: I don't know. It's tough. I mean, we're probably about 4 hours away from them. So it's not like we can get over there once a week to go help them out with stuff.
5: Right.
3: But, you know, I think if my in-laws would be open to it, I'm sure my wife would want them to move closer to us or

0: move closer to us or in with us. I don't know if that would be something acceptable for my in-laws. They're pretty stubborn. But
1: do they have a mortgage?
0: They do not.
1: Okay. What's their house worth?
0: I mean, they're in the middle of nowhere. It's probably, if they could get $100,000 for it, that would be a lot.
2: I think you got two big challenges in front of you. One, will they even accept your help?
0: Yeah.
2: Right. And maybe they won't now. Maybe they'll be forced to in 5 years. Like, who knows? But I think that is a thing that's really hard to metabolize when we want to help people that we love and they are either too prideful or too scared or their ego's too big or any number of reasons, but they won't accept our support and love as we can give it. Right. And so that's number one. Number two is you and your wife have to just be flat out honest about what we can and can't do. Like, because what happens a lot of times, especially in big emotional situations like this, is we just spend all of our energy on what we can't do or what we should do versus what we, and y'all need to have a honest come to Jesus conversation about here's what we could do even if they would allow it. Could we come up with $1,000 to subsidize a one bedroom apartment in our neighborhood? That's all we can do. That's all we have. And we're not going to give the money to you. We're going to give it directly to the place. Can we support groceries? Like, you get what I'm saying?
0: Yeah, I do. And that's kind of, you know, part of the reason that it's difficult for us is that, you know, I do very well in my job, and I've got a pretty significant amount of savings. And so, you know, if we were to add an addition onto our house or something, we could do that. But, you know, I struggle with, well, okay, I mean, I've got a bunch of small kids. Like, I want to think about their future.
2: Sure,
0: and
2: totally.
0: I want to plan to be able to not put my kids in the situation that they're putting us in.
2: That's exactly right.
1: So, that should be your priority.
0: And so, you know, but at the same time, like, okay, yeah, I could write a check tomorrow and we could put it, you know, an in-law suite addition on our house. And so that's just where, you know, I'm struggling with the right thing to do. And I don't think if we told them, hey, this is our plan, we want you to come live with us, they probably would not accept it. But knowing what's probably going to happen in the future is that they're not going to be able to work at some point in the future.
2: Right.
0: If we had a place for them, then I think it would just be a natural choice for them to come
1: against
0: live with
1: their
0: them.
1: Will. They would just do it.
2: Well, that's where y'all.
0: Well, they wouldn't have any other option.
2: Well, so that's where, I mean, you've kind of given us a very clear path for you and your wife, which is y'all let them know when and if y'all need support. We're ready to sit down and have that conversation, and that conversation ends right there, because they'll probably respond with, "Well, we're fine. You don't need to worry about it. Great, cool." And then you and your wife have to live in the reality that probably at some point you will be responsible for some sort of care.
0: Yeah.
2: And so we'll start putting a little money aside over here. We might start looking at a different house down the road. We might look at one bedroom apartments in the neighborhood. And by the way, a picture for your kids, it's easy for me to wrap my head around the only legacy I can leave to my kids is money. There also is a huge legacy towards I watched my parents care and love well their aging parents. Right? Like, that's also part of legacy. It's also part of care. And so all of that is a tricky balance, right? And none of that comes in any sort of thing that y'all wanted or asked for, right?
0: For sure.
1: How much are they letting you into their own finances?
0: Oh, very little. I mean, when they, ironically, Dr. Delaney, I called a couple of years ago when everything kind of hit the fan, when they lost everything, and you and Dave gave me some great advice. But, and so, you know, we're back now because, you know, if they were to tell me they had $10,000 in their bank account, I think that would probably be a surprise to me.
2: Sure.
0: You know,
1: is he still gambling?
0: I don't think he's gambling anymore. But I mean, they're working between the two of them. They're each working at least 40 hours a week, if not more. And they're almost 75 each.
1: Are they taking Social Security?
0: They're not. My father-in-law held a, cash paying job his entire life, so probably did not report most of his income. So,

0: if they're taking Social Security, it's minimal. So
1: okay. So you and your wife have to have the conversation of what does taking care of mean?
0: Yeah.
1: Is that going to be $3,000 in a nursing home? Is that going to be like what are we going to help them sell everything so they can get on Medicaid? Like, what is that going to look like for us? And you'll have you as her ride or die, you as her husband are going to say, like, you're going to have to work to not have that calculator running in your head of, well, if we had taken that money and invested it, we could have given this to our kids. Right? Because if y'all agree on a number, like, do your best to say, I was a part of this decision. I'm a guy who's not going to let two elderly people just, like, get stuck in the system, especially if I'm being successful. Like, I'm going to grieve that, and then I'm going to go on and take care of folks in the amount and to the degree that me and my wife agreed, and then I'm going to go on about my life and go from there. And it could be, I'm probably pie in the sky here. It could be that, could it be that they would be fun to have around your kids, or is that a no-go?
0: You know, I think they would be, but I just, you know, outside of something drastic happening, I can't see at least my father-in-law wanting to leave. You know, it's the town he grew up. He was born,
1: sure,
0: you know, in that town.
1: But he made choices.
0: Really difficult for him.
1: He may not have a choice to stay, right?
0: He made a lot of poor choices. Yeah.
1: Yeah, but he may not ultimately, because of his past choices, he may not get a say in whether he stays or not.
0: Yeah, that's true.
1: Which stinks. Hey, let me tell you this, brother. Your anger's right. You're right to be mad at him for how he handled his finances, for how he did whatever it is he did. That anger won't serve you loving your wife well and y'all coming up with a plan together moving forward for. Here's the reality that we have in front of us. None of us wanted this. None of us planned this, but this is what it is. And we are people who take care of our families. So here's what that's going to mean for us. Here's what we can or cannot do.

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3: Welcome back to The Ramsey Show. Our scripture of the day, Colossians 4:5. Be wise in the way you act toward outsiders. Make the most of every opportunity. Maya Angelou said, I've learned that even when I have pains, I don't have to be one.
8: Yeah, George.
3: I'm still learning.
8: Listen,
3: John,
8: to the great Maya.
3: I got to take that advice. All right, Sean is in Des Moines up next. What's going on, Sean?
9: Yeah, thanks for taking my call.
3: Absolutely.
9: Just trying to get down to the bottom of how my wife and I can stop living paycheck to paycheck.
3: I'm glad you're here. That's a big milestone, just to want to do that.
9: It's tough. I mean, we get bills paid, but I mean, at the end of the week, we're sacrificing, you know, something that we not necessarily need, but, you know, there's not a lot left at the end of the week.
3: How old are you guys?
9: I'm 32 and she's 30.
3: How long have you been married?
9: Not even a year. It will be a year in November.
3: Congrats. Okay, so what got you two to this point?
9: So backstory, I married my wife. She has three kids, and we are soon to have one of our own. And when I was a kid going through high school, my parents had told me that my grandparents had kind of set up a fund that grew and grew and grew to give all the grandkids a certain allotted money for college. And that always kind of stuck with me that, you know, I'd like to do that to my kids someday. You know, in the last year or two, we've been getting our stuff paid, but it's, you know, I want to be able to do something like that for my kids someday.
3: And so your stated goal is I want to create generational wealth, and therefore I need to have some eventually. And debt is holding me back from that. So how much debt do you guys have collectively?
9: Some is mine. That was pre-existing. I bought a parcel of land before we got married. So now it's her land as well now. So that's kind of hanging over our head. We have $165,000 on our house, $76,000 in car notes, and roughly $4,000 in credit card.
8: Could you sell that parcel of land today?
9: Not with a, there's a buyback clause. I bought it from my father.
8: So
9: from
8: your father?
9: If I were to sell in 7 years, that it would go back to my father.
8: But would he give you the money back for it?
9: I think he was happy to sell it to me. I think he was happier to see the whole goal is to farm. And that was kind of his way of starting that. You know, I got it at a very discounted rate.
8: If you sold it back to him, how much of a check would he write you?
9: $800,000.
8: I mean, there's your generational wealth right there, brother.
9: Yeah, it's a family piece that I've been wanting for years. And that was kind of the push. I traveled for work for many years. I did that for 9 years. And to be with my now stepkids and a kid to be on the way, I left that and joined another job, which paid significantly less, but more time with family.
3: Mm-hmm. So what do you guys make now as a household?
9: $130,000.
3: Okay. Well, there's some clear writing on the wall here. The cars have to go. This is crazy to have $80,000 in cars making $130,000. Do you agree?
9: Yeah.
3: What are they worth?
9: It's probably $25,000 on mine. I would say probably $40,000 to $45,000 on hers.
3: Okay, so you're probably $6,000 underwater.
9: Yeah.
3: So you scrape together $6,000 over the next month or two, you can get rid of both of these cars and buy some cheap ones, maybe save up for a few more months?
9: Yeah.
3: I mean, what are the payments on these things?
9: The payment on mine, so, and that kind of leads me into the next thing. The land that I bought at a very discounted rate fell into a pretty good hole and had to use a line of credit against that. Still well below what it's worth, but that note is hanging over our head as well.
8: Okay, but listen, you've talked yourself into a corner, brother. And I'm saying this, man, as a guy who obsessively, I check land prices every day of my life, okay? And I'm not even a generational guy, okay? So trust me, like I love the impulse and the idea. But if Dave came here and brought me one of his cars that he's collected and said, I'm going to give you this for 25% of its value. That's an incredible deal. But if I don't have that money, it's not a good deal for me. Unless I'm planning on buying it and flipping it.
9: Yeah.
8: Here's what you have. You have two competing legacy dreams. One, I want my kids to have peace in their spirits when they leave our home, that they'll have some money in an account that they can go take on the world. And you have another legacy, which is I'm going to come hell or high water, put my family into financial ruin for this vision, but I will keep this land. I will farm it regardless of what's going on in the world because that's who we are. And you have to pick which vision you and your wife want to live into.
9: She's very stuck on her ways. As far as having really nice things. I grew up very fortunate, not wealthy by any means. We were farmers, you know, we had make do with what we have.
8: Sure.
9: So So that's been kind of a change, and I'm being humbled by it as well. Maybe putting things off to not pay for them or not, you know, spend the money that we don't have.
8: Sure.
3: Well, Sean, there's two paths to go. It sounds like you're not going to sell either of the vehicles. You're not willing to sell the land. So the only other option is you guys work your tails off 80 hours a week for the next 6 years to try to get this thing paid off. That's it. Or we can shortcut that by getting rid of these things that are going down in value, these vehicles that are crushing us. Who are we trying to look good for? Because so far you said you want to build generational wealth. You're creating generational debt so far. At every turn, you are taking on more and more debt to try to fund this lifestyle to look like you've made it.
8: Or sitting down with your dad and saying, Dad, I want more than anything in the world to keep this farm, but I can't afford it. I simply cannot. Like, in this new world that I chose, which is three young kids, a fourth on the way, a new life with a new partner, I walked into this, eyes wide open, and this, I can't make this work anymore. I can't keep living two lives, one as a farmer, as a generational farmer, landowner, having to take out lines of credit to keep farm running, and also be a responsible adult with these four kids I've got living this other life. With my spouse. That's a tough pickle to find yourself in, man, but the longer you avoid dealing with reality, the old saying is conflict deferred is conflict amplified. This problem doesn't go away. It just gets bigger and bigger and bigger and bigger. It's the sooner you and your wife can align on who we want to be and what is that vision going to cost us and how quickly can we get through that, that's the path to freedom, man. And none of this is easy. It all hurts, man. All of it hurts. I can't imagine, George, going to my dad and saying, you gave me this incredible gift, and I can't afford it. That would break my spirit, I think. And it'd probably break his spirit. And it's the right thing to do for my new responsibilities, my three kids, plus the one on the way, plus my wife. That would be the right thing to do. Or sitting down with my wife and saying, we make a good salary, and we have this almost million-dollar piece of land. We cannot afford these two cars. We're going to sell them, and we're going to drive beater cars because money in the account, money in our future is more important than comfort today, right? I mean, I don't know another path forward. It sounds like you want to get out of the cycle of living paycheck to paycheck. Because if you want to, you've got a path right in front of you, man. It's not going to be a pleasant one, but you got a path. It's just going to take a complete reorientation of how y'all do life together.
9: Right. And the hardest part for me is knowing, you know, like you said, you sit down and have a talk with my dad, but the hardest part for me is, you know, it's a significant amount of money to anybody. My fear is that by selling that back to him, that it's going to put him in financial ruins, and that's something that's just been over my head for.
8: I mean, you can't carry his burdens also.
3: This is hot potato.
8: Right. My hope is that he kept that $800,000 that you gave him.
3: Man, hard choices in front of you, Sean. Make the right ones. That puts this hour of The Ramsey Show in the books. Remember, there's ultimately only one way to financial peace, and that's to walk daily with the Prince of Peace, Christ Jesus.
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11: We know what it takes to win a Big Ten championship. 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
12: Free ball over. 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Andy Jackson! 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Huskers sweep their 11th consecutive opponent
13: in Nebraska. Set middle back, Harper, kaboom! Howitzer Harper.
11: For all those little girls, for all the people across Nebraska and across the nation and now across the world that are watching us, it could be their first time, so let's go out and give them a show.
12: Flip over, here come the Huskers. Center jump, Bergen Riley transition, fooled everybody in Lancaster County. She's got her second take by Olivia. Huskers feed middle back. T. Sigler can only tip it. It drops! Olivia Mount! Huskers on
13: match point. The side, Andy Jackson. Kaboom!
12: Went down in L.A. Victorious yet again, 26. And in the slide, Andy Jackson. Kaboom! Woo-hoo!
13: Waking back right. That's Maisie. Perfect pass. Centers on Bergen Riley.
12: Point set match. Big Red. That's perfection. 30-0. She sends the serve across. Helmet, the good pass. Back set. Right side Lednecki for the match. Kill. A&M defeats Nebraska 15-13 in the fifth.
14: They're pretty motivated, but I also think they've felt disappointment for 3 years in a row. So you want to make sure that how you leave and how we end the season feels great.
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1: 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DePaul, 4-0. Hosier, number one ranked Huskers from Nebraska, 3-0. Well, hello again, folks. I'm John Baylor. Hello, Chicago. 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The team's nickname is the Area Above Land. And the DePaul men's and women's basketball teams, DePaul Volleyball, normally plays at its smaller McGrath Phillips Arena in Lincoln Park. But Nebraska's here, so we need more seats. So we're inside Win Trust Arena, capacity 10,400. Perhaps Husker fans can fill another arena. All to see a 3-0 team that has won every one of its nine sets by five or more points. Sweeps over UNLV and South Dakota State are not surprises, but 3-0 over number 2 Texas last Saturday or Sunday was impressive. After hitting a nation-leading 351 last year, the Big Red is hitting just 298. One reason is Harper Murray's slow offensive start, just 222, but her passing has been excellent, and she has, get this, nearly one block per set. That's a big number for outsides. The three Husker opponents, meanwhile, are hitting just 068, so Olivia Mauck and the defense have been as stifling as they were against each other in the red-white match. Meanwhile, DePaul's Blue Demons are thrilled to get Nebraska today and number 13 Penn State on Monday. This weekend is a win for a program already on the rise, picked to finish fifth in the Big East, and starting already at 4-0 with sweeps over Milwaukee and Drake, and then 3-1 over South Dakota and 3-1 last Wednesday night over Portland State. Nebraska's odyssey continues at DePaul tonight and then Wrigley Field on the north side on Sunday night. All right here on the Huskers Radio Network.
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1: But Paul, the opponent today for Nebraska, the Big Red on the road once more, south side of Chicago. The Blue Demons, though, starting 4-0. That is the best start ever to begin a season for Marie Zydek. She's in her ninth season as the head coach of DePaul. When she arrived, things were not good. They were last in the Big East, 285 out of 320 volleyball teams. A year ago, they finished 14-13, 7-9 in the Big East. 2 years ago, they went 21-14 and made the NIVC tournament. If you're wondering, DePaul women's volleyball has made the NCAA tournament twice, 1993 losing in the first round, and 2001 again losing in the first round. Preseason, DePaul picked fifth in the Big East. Creighton first. They win it every year, regular season. Villanova second. Marquette drops to third. Xavier fourth. And DePaul is fifth, ahead of Georgetown, UConn, St. John's, Butler, Providence, and Seton Hall, a conference primarily known for basketball. 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We choose Lauren Cook West, former All-American center for the Big Red. Good late afternoon.
8: Good late afternoon, JB, and hello, Husker Nation.
1: All right, let's get right to it. Andy Jackson was jumping today, seemingly fine, as a precautionary note. Coach Danny Busboom, Kelly will not play Andy Jackson tonight, but expects to play her on Sunday night against Missouri. How big a relief is that, Laura?
8: I think it's a pretty big relief. I also think it's a smart move by Danny and Andy. I'm sure they had a conversation, and they probably both agreed that, you know, it's best for Andy to sit out this match. And here's the main reason behind that, JB. Even if she is healthy, even if she is fine, it's you don't want to risk re-injuring. You want to give that ankle a couple more days, a little more time to rest, because it's a long season, and you don't want to have this nagging injury that continues to arise throughout the season or shows up, you know, later on because you didn't take care of it right now. So I think they're being proactive. They're being cautious. I think that's the right move, the right play. And let's get some of these players off the bench, some playing experience. I mean, Danny was probably going to sub them in at some point anyway. So now we're just seeing them a little earlier in the match.
1: Well, the legend of Kenna Cogill may grow tonight. We've heard so much about her progress in the practice gym. She probably starts tonight. But then Keani Williams, she's fun to watch. Great blocker, but boy, her offense isn't far behind her defense. And so you're right, it's a chance to play some of this great depth that Nebraska really may need to lean on later this season.
8: They will absolutely need to lean on it. And I think this is going to be similar to the South Dakota State match, where we're seeing a lot of players coming in off the bench. We're going to see some new faces, new starters maybe to start each set. So where I think a lot of players are going to get playing time. We're going to see a few different lineups. And this is the time to use that, to get those players experience. You're not playing a high-level opponent like a Texas who's ranked in the top 10. You're playing a team that's you have more wiggle room to be able to utilize some of these different players and try out these different lineups.
1: Virginia Adriano, the incumbent at the opposite, continues to get the start. She will begin tonight at the starting outside slot, hitting just 111, Lauren. Virginia with 13 kills, 9 errors this season on 36 swings. A mini concerned or not really, such a small sample size?
8: I'm a little concerned, but I also think that it's a small sample size. And here's what they're trying to do with Virginia. They're trying to speed up her set. And it's in doing that, you still have to keep it high. So it's a really tough ball that she needs. So Bergen, as a setter, it's hard for her to get the perfect set to Virginia. And Virginia almost needs a perfect set every time in order to get a kill. And so it's you got to give a little bit of arc on that set. So Virginia, I mean, she goes up, she has a high reach point, so she needs to be able to jump up, reach up high, really get on top of that set. So you have to have that arc, but you also have to have that speed. So they're trying to push that tempo so Virginia can beat the block or potentially get a one-on-one matchup, and then she has a little bit of an easier time getting a kill. So they're trying to match that right side offensive tempo or offensive pace with, you know, the left side and the middles and all these other attackers. And when you're playing pro volleyball and when you're playing forward volleyball, usually that set to the right side is a little bit higher, it's a little bit slower. So Virginia's used to that, so, you know, it's taking her a while to adjust to the game here. And you know, trying to figure everything out and the tempo. And so I think hopefully as we continue to move through the season, she'll feel a little more comfortable. Her and Bergen will get into a nice rhythm, a nice groove, and it'll be smooth sailing from there on out. But I think Dani's continuing to try Virginia because she wants Virginia out there. She thinks Virginia is the one, should be the starter, the one to get the job done. It's just Bergen and Virginia have to refine that connection and get it perfect if we want to see, you know, production from that right pin.
1: Looking beyond DePaul towards Sunday at Wrigley may be perilous. The Blue Demons are hitting .275 as a team. That's a big number, albeit against Milwaukee, Drake, South Dakota, and Portland State. But they have two middles hitting .366 or higher. Jade Dudley Epps is very impressive, 6-foot junior. And then Kendall Timmy on the outside hitting .253, 4 kills a set. How impressive are the Blue Demons?
8: Well, they run the middle, and so we have to be prepared to defend against that. A lot of teams rely heavily on their pin attackers. DePaul will run the middle. They like to push their offensive tempo as well, so we need to make sure we're, you know, especially our middles, watching the setter. Her body language will give away which direction she's going to set, and then we need to make our moves early so our middles can close with our pin blockers, and we're not leaving these wide open seams for those DePaul attackers to attack at. And so that's, blocking has to be disciplined again. And also our pin, you know, it's not just on our middles, it's our pin blockers as well, who have to really set up, you know, watch your attacker. Don't get caught up watching the ball. And if the attacker is moving in, you have to move your block in. Or maybe that attacker, they love to hit cross court. Okay, great. Then you need to move your block in and drop those hands in and take away that cross court shot and make them hit the shot that they don't want to hit and really challenge them. So there's a lot of preparation that goes in behind the scenes. Nebraska just has to execute on that to have success today.
1: When we continue, Lindsay Wishmeyer-Peterson, Director of Volleyball Operations, with all the behind-the-scenes efforts and planning that has gone into this odyssey that is Nebraska's first 2 weeks of 2026. Then a very revealing conversation with Lainey Choboy. You're not going to want to miss that one. And then, of course, the head coach, Danny Bustum-Kelly. It's all straight ahead before our first serve. Nebraska is on the road playing DePaul tonight. You're going to hear it. This is Big Red Volleyball.
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2: Welcome back to Pregame. I'm Jessica Cootey. Each week, as a part of our weekly Nebraska volleyball podcast, The Dig, I get a chance to chat with both the assistant coaches and the director of operations, Lindsay Peterson. Lindsay was this week's guest, and we wanted to play you a portion of that conversation here during pregame.
16: Another arena match on Friday night at DePaul, getting to play for the first time. I know DePaul, a volleyball match there in that arena. I feel like at some point, are we going to stop saying that? First time playing in this, the first time, but you guys keep breaking these glass ceilings down and every single season, it feels like.
17: Yeah. When we knew we were going to Chicago for our Wrigley match, we were like, we might as well get another match in. And so visiting with DePaul, and they wanted to take us up on the opportunity, knowing it would be a great opportunity to play in front of a big crowd for their team well, and it makes a great atmosphere for a volleyball match. So playing in a big basketball arena, and it's also kind of the plan B if Wrigley wouldn't work out. So we will have played in there if that's the case, and Wrigley's matches have to be moved indoors. That's where they'd be moved to. So it's another first, but I don't think our players get too phased anymore about another first. It's just another day on the job, and they want to make the most of the opportunity, and they know, you know, that there's only so many opportunities they're going to get, especially when you look at the senior class. I mean, your career goes quickly, and so when you're like, oh, it's another game, but you think, well, I want to make the most of this match because I only have X amount of matches left, and they really want to soak it up.
16: Okay, so I was going to get to that next, the Wrigley Field. First of all, preparations for that. How do you go about preparing a team to play in the elements of Wrigley Field if it, again, everything goes to plan and you get to play out there?
17: Well, we'll have one practice on Saturday night to prepare for it. It's not like we've been practicing outside. We don't have a court to really practice outside on. And I don't know that we could even simulate what the weather would be like in Chicago. So it's for those that played here at Memorial Stadium, it's kind of bringing back that mindset of you're going to have to game time. We'll see what it's like, and we'll have to be able to make adjustments and plan accordingly, and go with the, you know, as it falls, we're going to have to go with it because it's not just us. It's the other team that has to deal with the same thing. So understanding that, but I feel like, you know, they've really reached out and asked our people a lot about what our setup was like in the stadium, and the Big Ten has been very open and ask a lot of questions to make sure to make this event seem, you know, everything possible for it to go off well if the weather isn't a factor. So I think they have everything covered, and our players are excited, and it is like, it'll be a completely different feel. It's a baseball stadium, you know, it's still exciting that it's something new, but it's a real match and it counts and it's outdoors. So again, we have to do a great job of really focusing in and taking out all those outside distractions and understanding that we have a volleyball match to play.
16: So it's kind of just, hey, get the feel of it when you can and then make adjustments once you get out there.
17: Right. I mean, our practice will be Saturday night, so we'll be practicing about the same time our match would be, which will allow us to see, you know, be where the lights are, understand lights. Like practicing on Saturday morning would not be very beneficial for us because the lights wouldn't even need to be on. And so being able to just practice and understand the lighting and kind of maybe what the wind's like at that time of night, and being able to get somewhat used to it, and more about the surroundings, just to try to the depth perception and the space on the court, and seeing, you know, how high I can pass a ball, you know, if it's the wind does take it, and just really experiment a little bit on that to understand when it's game time, if they need to make a few changes there, we will.
16: All that being said, look, everything's going to work out perfectly. But all that being said, if there needs to make a move, there are plans in place, you said.
17: Correct. So all the stars are going to align just like they did for our stadium match. I know it's going to happen twice for us. So, but yes, if there's rain, it's too hot, too humid, too windy. I mean, there's a lot of weather parameters we have to, you know, look at for this. Then they will have a backup option, whether it is, if the weather looks great on Monday, we could move the match to Monday. If it doesn't look like we could get it played in Wrigley, then it would be moved to Wintrust Arena where we played on Friday night and have those matches on Sunday. So Big Ten is watching it, and they have a lot of experts and experienced people that are going to be tracking it to know. And we haven't been told, like, you'll have a decision made at this point. I think, you know, how weather is in the Midwest, there could be a forecast on Friday that it's going to be a beautiful day Sunday, and then Saturday afternoon it could change. So I think they'll just be really monitoring it and they'll be give us the information as quickly as possible so we know what the plan is.
16: All that being said, all the elements aside, what will be some of the things that this coaching staff is looking for out of this team here in week number two of the season?
17: Well, I think, you know, it's easy for our players to feel tired and the stress of traveling and, you know, school's now in week two and fatigue and all that will come into play. But for our players to try to still play clean and sharp and make sure we're focusing on our side of the net and playing Nebraska volleyball, I think when you have these different scenarios, whether it's the arena or you're outside or whatever, some of the uncontrollables, to focus on what we can control and make sure we're great at that will be important for us. And obviously we want to continue to get better. So not have any drop off in this next match and clean up a few things that we needed to from this weekend. And but also have fun and play. Like that's also kind of an expectation that I feel like our players have, is they know people are coming to watch and it may be the first time they get to see him or the only time they get to see him. So you want to put your best foot forward and, you know, really play your best to give them that experience.
16: Your boy's going to get to experience Wrigley?
17: No, they've been trying. I think more so to try to get out of school. They're like, we can go. We'll just go from South Dakota to Chicago. I'm like, I'm sure you would do that. But they aren't going to be able to go, unfortunately. So they're bummed, but they'll probably forget about it once they start their football games and stuff this weekend. So.
16: You excited, though, for it?
17: Yeah, I am excited. I think, you know, Wrigley's, it's iconic, the Cub Stadium, iconic, and just, it's just another kind of, like, holy cow, pinch me moment type thing. Uh-huh. Like, we're here, we're playing a volleyball match on, you know, national TV for, it's actually counts in Wrigley, on Wrigley Field. Like, how did we get to this point? And it's just, you know, several times, like, I remember in the stadium match just standing there in kind of an awe, like, who would ever have thought? And now, because of that, now look at what we're doing and who would ever thought. And so it's just exciting, and it's an exciting time. And I look at these athletes, and I know they appreciate it. And I just tell them, like, soak it in, and because this has never happened. And you're kind of the first setting, you know, hopefully you're laying the path for future athletes to have these same experiences. So that's what's probably the most rewarding, is you hope you're starting something that's not just, oh, once in a 10, 20 year thing. It's something that is going to become the norm for, call it, you know, volleyball and for female athletics.
16: Again, that was a portion of our conversation with Director of Operations Lindsay Peterson on this week's episode of The Dig, which is powered by Emeritus. You can listen to that full conversation on our podcast platforms, on our YouTube channel as well. We've got to step aside for a break. More to come here on the pregame show. This is Big Red Volleyball.
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1: Nebraska at DePaul. All time, the Huskers are 3-0. All three matches in the 1970s. Haven't played DePaul since President Reagan took office. Nebraska Lottery scoreboard is brought to you by the Nebraska Lottery. 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Tickets are $5 with drawings every day and a top prize of $1 million a year for life. Top prize odds, 1 in 22 million. Today's scoreboard, Stanford, number 4 in the country, 3-1 over South Florida. Stanford is now 3-0 with wins over Wisconsin and Kansas and now South Florida. Wisconsin sweeps Auburn today. Wisconsin is now 3-3. Wins against Louisville, Florida, and Auburn. Losses against Kentucky, Stanford, and Pitt. Arizona State, number 7, sweeps Colgate. Kansas, number 16, 3-1 over Lipscomb from Nashville. North Carolina, number 19, a future Husker opponent, 3-1 over James Madison. Baylor, a future Husker opponent, sweeps North Texas. BYU, number 24, takes down Eastern Illinois. Alabama and Northwestern go at it. The Big Ten gets a win in that latest Big Ten SEC showdown. 3-1 Northwestern over Bama. Washington, 3-2 over Ole Miss. Mississippi State, 3-1 over Iowa. And Oklahoma, 3-2 over Ohio State. The Buckeyes are now 2-3 with wins over Fresno State and Northern Kentucky. There are three losses: Ole Miss, Bowling Green, and now Oklahoma. The SEC Big Ten Challenge resumes on Sunday night as the Big Red hosts Mizzou at Wrigley. When we continue, a revealing conversation with Lainey Choboy, one of four great seniors for the Big Red, one of the greatest recruiting classes ever, looking for their first title in their fourth year in Lincoln. You'll hear it right here on the Huskers Radio Network.
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1: Welcome back to Windy City. Huskers are playing volleyball here. It's a Friday. Early start, 5 p.m. Central Time. This is your hour-long pregame on the HRN. My name's John Baylor. Here is fourth-year senior Lainey Choboy. Lainey, you're well-traveled in the last week or so, along with all your teammates. Dallas, Las Vegas, Brookings, Chicago. Which has been your favorite stop?
0: I thought my favorite stop would be Dallas, but I actually think that it was Vegas.
1: Why?
0: I don't know. The city is just, like, so fun to be in, and I didn't really get to go out much and do anything, but I don't know. It's just pretty, and I thought the arena was really fun, so I think I like Vegas.
1: You had most of the Friday before the UNLV game, plus Friday night in Vegas, to go out, but you all chose to stay in, or is that pretty much what the coaches want you to stay in as a player?
0: Well, the game before UNLV, a lot of my teammates, like, went on the roller coaster and did stuff like that. I stayed in the hotel. I had some homework to do, unfortunately. But the next day we were going to go on the roller coaster, like the people that didn't get to go. And then our coaches were like, no, you're not allowed to go. And we were like, oh, okay.
1: On the day of a game?
0: No, the day before. So I didn't get to go, but it's okay.
1: Was this that roller coaster that's on the top of the skyscraper?
0: Yeah, it's like in like a hotel or something. And some of my teammates went and it looked so fun. I love roller coasters. I haven't been in so long, but it looked so fun.
1: This is such a great story. Because what we're breaking here is that a student athlete put studying ahead of going out in Vegas.
0: Oh, I know. So unfortunate. I can't believe I did that. But
1: what are you studying?
0: I am sports media and communications, and then I have a minor in child, youth, and family studies.
1: What do you want to do with that 10 years from now? What's the dream?
0: I don't know. Maybe like broadcast games or something like that. I haven't thought too much about it, but.
1: Good for you. Live in the moment, by the way. You would be a natural. Now, few people play volleyball as exuberantly as a Lainey Choboy. Tell us the story about how a USA coach once said, Lainey, you need to celebrate away from your teammates before you come back in to celebrate.
0: Yeah, I actually think it was Alicia Glass. She was like, you're not allowed to go into the huddle if you're going to celebrate like that. So I was like, you know what, that's valid. And so then that trip, I started to like go away from my teammates, and it kind of just stuck ever since, I guess, because I just don't want to hurt my teammates. I don't think I would hurt them, but like I have like pushed a few of my teammates over, and so I just decided I was done doing that.
1: So a teammate, a Husker, gets a big kill. You just naturally turn away from the team, kind of look at the crowd from it, then turn back and then start body bumping.
0: Yeah, so if I turn away and get my initial celebration out, then I can circle back around, go to the huddle, and like squeeze the huddle all tight because I know that my initial celebration wasn't done.
1: Is there anything in your life you're close to as enthusiastic about as you are volleyball?
0: Oh, gosh, no. I literally don't know if there's anything that can compare.
1: You recently have disclosed that you had some health issues in high school that persist to some degree to this day. What can you share with us?
0: Yeah, so my freshman year, I got diagnosed with UC, and it's kind of been, like, my high school is where I was dealing with it with the most struggle, but, it's one of those things that never goes away. There's no cure. There's no nothing for it, and so it kind of just goes in remission, and you maintain it, or, like, it's out of remission. Some people really, really have a hard time with it, and I think my hardest time was in high school so far. I'm hoping that that's going to be my hardest time ever, but, you know, there's really no telling. You have no idea when it's going to come back, when it's going to go away. You just try to maintain it the best you can.
1: But you can sense when it's back, and then your routine changes.
0: Yeah, you can sense, like, there's, like, certain cues. I mean, everyone feels it differently, but I definitely have certain cues for me. It's like if I get really hungry and then I like take one bite of my food and I'm completely full, that's kind of when I know, okay, like something's not right, because why am I starving and I can only eat one bite? But yeah, I don't know. I think it's definitely something that I think people struggle with a lot, and it can be really, really hard, but I think I've been lucky with how mine has been and how I've been able to deal with it. So I don't know, but nobody really wants to have colonoscopies at 15 years old, so.
2: And you've had to do that quite often.
0: Yeah, I think I've had it 4 or 5 times, and I'm 21, so that's not the best part. I hate that part, so I don't think anyone likes to have a colonoscopy, so.
2: Does it affect your volleyball play? Because no one would know.
0: You know, I don't think it has in college. I would say, like, in high school, there was times where

0: because of that, are you taking things in even more? Like, are you enjoying the moment even more, recognizing this might be the final season?
1: Yeah, I think I'm trying to take it in and enjoy it. It gets really hard when you're, like, in the moment to think, like, oh, wait, I only have 3 months. Like, let me really enjoy this. And, like, also season can become really stressful at some points. But I think that when I think about it, I'm like, wow, there's 4 months left, like 3.5 months left. This could be my last 3.5 months of college, period. And so I'm like trying to take the experiences as I get them and like really all take it in and take a deep breath sometimes and be like, okay, like I'm lucky to be here and this is a really good experience for me.
0: Now, 4 years of anyone's life is a long stretch, but four years of a 22-year-old's life is like a fifth of your existence. Literally. And basketball volleyball is a pretty intense experience. As you look back now at the beginning of your senior year, what's one, maybe two, takeaway personal lessons that just represent how you are a different person now, good or bad, than you were before you got here?
1: Yeah, I think just obviously like as you grow up, you mature, but I think I just take situations where they are now instead of into the rest of my life. And I think that's something I did my freshman year and maybe even my sophomore year, is like I would take something that I wasn't very happy with and like it would maybe affect the rest of my days or my life. But I think that now it's like I just meet it where it is and I don't take it into other aspects of my life, or I try my best not to. Obviously, like certain things were hard to keep in their place, but I don't know. And I also think I'm just a lot more grateful for just everything that I get in my life. And you know, when people tell you when you're young, oh, it goes by so fast, but you don't really realize that. I think as I got into college and I realized how fast it truly goes, it like even made me more grateful for like my family and like my grandparents. Like now I'll literally sit in my bed and be like, oh my gosh, I miss my grandparents. You know, like freshman year, I was like, oh yeah, like I'll see them when I see them. But now I'm like, oh no, time goes by way too fast. Like maybe I won't see them when I see them. So like just really being grateful for everything that I have right now.
0: That's the way Husker fans feel about Lainey Choboy. Stay right there. More Husker pregame. We come right back. This is the Huskers Radio Network.
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1: 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DePaul 4-0. 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Well, in Lincoln, Nebraska, it is 94 degrees, and there is a heat advisory through 7 p.m. tomorrow night. It is 4:43 Central Time, and good time for us to tell you that due to the anticipated heat tomorrow at the football game, should you be attending, you may bring one sealed bottle of water with you into the stadium. Huskers are adjusting the beverage policy in preparations for the high temps tomorrow in anticipation of higher temps for Saturday's home opener against Ohio. Nebraska Athletics will make an exception to its food and beverage policy. Fans will be allowed to bring one sealed bottle of water into Memorial Stadium. As always, Memorial Stadium policy allows personal empty water bottles inside the stadium for fans to be able to refill at the water fountains inside. Stay hydrated tomorrow. And again, tomorrow, there's an exception. You can bring a sealed bottle of water, not just an empty personal water bottle with you into Memorial Stadium. It will be a hot one tomorrow. Sold out. I tried to get tickets for tomorrow's game. Nope. Not available. My guest called the ticket office. And do your best if you're still trying to get in. Tomorrow's 11 a.m. kickoff, the Big Red and Ohio. Let us bring in back Nebraska's former All-American center, Lauren Cook West. This is a smaller front line for DePaul. They go 6'1", 5'11", 6 feet, and 6 feet and 6 feet on the front line. Same kind of strategy, blocking, as the Huskers employed Wednesday night against South Dakota State?
2: Yeah, it affects blocking and attacking. And with blocking, Nebraska needs to be really continue to be really disciplined. So instead of getting caught reaching straight up and down, which sometimes you can do when you're blocking against taller attackers, you have to be pressed over the net, ceiling over the net. It's almost like you're reaching for that the opposing attacker's ears, and then you really have to make that extra effort to turn those hands in, especially if you're that pin blocker on the outside. Whether it's your right hand, left hand, whatever pin you're on, really make that extra effort to turn those hands in so you don't get tooled. And then when we're attacking JB, so our pin attackers, our middles, you can't afford, you think you have this smaller block in front of you, so you're thinking, okay, great, I can bring this attack down, I can crush it, I'm going to get a big kill because I have this small block in front of me. No, those small blockers, they'll come in at the last minute. They can stuff you if you bring that attack down. They can get a positive block touch if you bring that attack down. So you have to continue to remind yourself to hit high, to hit around the block, to work those edges, to work high hands, go off the fingertips, just continue to remind yourself if you're an attacker that you can only bring that attack down if you're one-on-one moving that ball around the block, or if you can see a nice big seam in between two blockers. Otherwise, you have to keep it high.
1: It's a big night for Kenna Cogill. She gets the start instead of Andy Jackson. Precautionary note, Andy being held out tonight. She should be available Sunday night against Missouri. She was jumping earlier today. But if Kenna Cogill plays well, and Manayo Beche plays well, and we know how well Andy Jackson plays, Lauren, and the difference between middle and right is not that great, is there a chance one of these three gets an audition to play opposite at some point?
2: I think if Virginia continues to struggle at times on that right pin and play up and down, then I think we may see the coaching staff decide to make some changes with the right pin. And I think there's left side players who could play on the right. I think there's right side players as backups. Maybe you run a double middle system. There's a lot of different variations that Nebraska could try because there's so much depth on the bench. So there's lots of options. It's just a matter of putting it all together and deciding what works best for this team. And right now, the coaching staff, they're continuing to trust Virginia Adriano, and we'll see what she can do here tonight.
1: And Skylar Pierce is in the conversation. She's hitting 409 in this young season. The head coach, and we continue. Big Red and DePaul tonight, the Huskers and the Blue Demons. This is Big Red Volleyball.
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9: Welcome back to Windy City, Chicago, Illinois. The Big Red remains on the road. DePaul, the opponent tonight. DePaul is hosting your Huskers at Wintrust Arena downtown Chicago. My name is John Baylor. Here's the head coach in her second year, Danny Busbaum-Kelly. Coach, you've been on the road a long time. Are you starting to wear a name tag even when you get home?
10: Not quite yet. It's gone pretty fast because we've been in really fun places and had some great events.
9: Another one tonight, Wintrust Arena. This is not normally the home of DePaul volleyball, but of course when Nebraska's in town, you need a much bigger arena. You've been in there, you've practiced in there, you've seen it. How good a volleyball venue is this?
10: It looks great. And DePaul, hats off to them because they went all out. They run a Terraflex. They got their DePaul decals on the Terraflex. And it's going to be really fun. And the arena looks great.
9: Andy Jackson hobbling off the court in Brookings Wednesday night, seemingly a left ankle issue. Can you update us on her condition?
10: Well, she's fine. She was jumping today, but we're going to hold her out tonight. It just feels like, why would we push it? And it's a great opportunity. I've been talking about our middle depth, and it'll be awesome to see them go to work.
9: Do you anticipate Kenna Kogel starting then tonight?
10: And I think Kenna's going to start, and then we'll definitely work in Keani as much as we can.
9: Do you anticipate Andy's available and will play Sunday against Missouri outdoors?
10: I do think so. I mean, you never know for sure, and with the outdoor, the conditions, I'm not positive, but I think if she doesn't play, it's not going to be because her ankle is so bad that she can't play.
9: DePaul preseason picked fifth in the Big East. They're off to their best start, at least in the Marie Zydek nine-year era. They're 4-0. They look like they've got some really nice athletes. From what you've seen on tape, how good a team is this Blue Demon team?
10: You know, I think they do a great job, and they fight hard, and they're pretty scrappy, and they've got a really nice setter. And some attackers that are pretty physical. So I think this is one of their best teams ever here at DePaul, and I know they are very, very fired up for this match.
9: Jade Dudley Epps jumps off the tape. She's a middle. She's only 6 feet tall and a junior in Norwalk, California. She's hitting 381. She seems like she's a leaper, a big arm. They seem pretty strong on the pins. I mean, this looks like a team that, you know, has got some thoughts about possibly making an NCAA tournament team. How strong are they up front?
10: For sure. I definitely think they have goals to make the NCAA tournament. And Marie and I are really good friends. And, you know, trying to get something building with high performance, not just, you know, as she says, volleyball players just playing the game. So they're on the right track, and I expect them to put up a heck of a fight tonight.
9: Taria Sigler, she's having a great start to her season against South Dakota State. 10 kills, just 2 errors. She hit 320. Is she already kind of like in December or at least November form, just a little ahead of schedule, you think, all around?
10: I don't think so. I just think she's got more in the tank, and we're going to push her to keep getting better, and we're really proud of how she started, but there's more there and some things we can do offensively to make her even more successful. So just really looking forward to kind of developing her and seeing what she can be like in December.
9: What do you think her ceiling is, and how does she compare with Harper Murray? Like, what are some examples of her skill set that's different and similar to what Harper does?
10: I think she has a little more strength in her arm, and Harper's arm might move the ball a little bit more. And then, you know, Harper's a pretty elite blocker, especially for her size, and that's one area where I think Taria can really improve. But they're both great ball control players, and they take a lot of pride in back row attacking and passing, and that's where they're probably the most similar.
9: We talked about Virginia Adriano and the right side after the match against South Dakota State. Whom do you anticipate starting tonight over there, and how many players do you hope to play, and how open is the competition for playing time at the opposite right now?
10: We're planning to start how we've been starting and then make adjustments from there. But, you know, we're 3 games in. Pretty small sample size, and I like what I see from Virginia, but it will be good to see some other people get some work.
9: How about your setter? We haven't seen Campbell this year during a regular season match, I don't believe, and then Ryan Hunter unable to get in against South Dakota State. Look, these are 3 set matches. These aren't very long matches. It's tough for you to get everyone in there, but how eager are you to see those two play a little bit more?
10: You know, I'm eager, but it's funny. We are 3 games into the season, and you can't play 16 players every single night in every single game where, you know, we're beating a team pretty bad. You only rotate so many times. So they'll get plenty of opportunities. We have a lot of matches left on our schedule, and everybody is going to get a lot of opportunities.
9: Huskers on the road again. DePaul, the opponent in Chicago, will continue with the head coach of Nebraska volleyball, Danny Busboom. Kelly, in her career, 36-1 at the top of Big Red. Stay right there. 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
16: Welcome back, Chicago, Illinois. But the Huskers are traveling and visiting DePaul tonight. Danny Busman Kelly stays with us here on the HRN. Coach, have you seen any Husker fans lingering about Wintrust Arena or the hotel lobby? How big a throng of red are you anticipating tonight?
10: Honestly, dude, you haven't seen any Husker fans yet. I'm assuming a lot of people are flying in this morning, and we'll start to see them start trickling in. I also think a lot of player or fans are probably staying down by Wrigley, and we are right across from Wintrust. So not as much action of Husker fans down here yet.
16: Well, I'm hearing some fans are going to volleyball twice in Chicago this weekend and football tomorrow in Lincoln. That's devotion.
10: Yeah, that's crazy.
16: that's a Labor Day weekend to remember, because we got volleyball tonight at Wintrust, we got football tomorrow 11 a.m. Memorial Stadium in Lincoln, Nebraska, and then Sunday night 8 p.m. Wrigley Field. I know you're laser focused on tonight's match, but do you have anything, any new information about Sunday's match? You're going to follow Kentucky Penn State. If they go long, you might be starting late. There's of course the factor of weather. Do you have any new info, or are you going to start focusing on that tomorrow?
10: We'll start focusing on that tomorrow, definitely. I mean, we don't practice until tomorrow night late, and so that's, I feel like we're going to know a little bit more about that game and what's it going to feel like and what's it going to look like.
16: Practicing in Wrigley Field. Did you ever expect that?
10: No. It's pretty wild.
16: All right, keys for Nebraska against DePaul tonight.
10: Yeah, we just want to stay steady and play up to our standard, you know, and that doesn't mean we're playing perfect. Just means that, you know, we're not letting tips drop, we're serving tough, and we're running a balanced offense.
16: After a fabulous serving weekend in Vegas, how focused are you on improving the 5 kills, 13 errors ratio from South Dakota State Wednesday night?
10: You know, again, when we're making a lot of substitutions, I don't think that's really that unique or new or surprising. But now that some of those players have served once in a live match, expect them to be a little bit better moving forward.
16: You outblocked another opponent Wednesday night, 10-8 over South Dakota State. But within the numbers, we don't see good block touches and bad block touches. Can you tell us from your internal metrics, how good is the blocking for Nebraska thus far this season?
10: So far, it's been great. Definitely well ahead of where we were last year.
16: You're guiding with these good block touches the ball towards your diggers as opposed to getting tooled?
10: Yep, that is the goal. That's what we work on.
16: Coach, good luck tonight.
10: Thank you.
16: That's Danny Busman Kelly. Her Huskers, your Huskers, take on the DePaul Blue Demons for the first time since President Reagan took office. Stay right there. We'll have it for you after you hear this on the Huskers Radio Network.
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1: 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The undefeated DePaul Blue Demons are going to start two Italians and a Brazilian. You know what these Italians, Virginia and her friends from Italy, are going to be doing a lot of buongiornos and chows through the net tonight. Isabella Tavares-Salome is a six-foot sophomore right side with a big arm out of Brazil. One of the Italians is the setter, Leonor Palita. She's a 5'10 senior out of Cortona, Italy. Nora Mannion is your libero, 5'6 senior out of San Francisco. Martina Deanna is a good outside, 6-foot sophomore out of Crema, Italy. Jade Dudley Epps is a middle. She's impressive, 6-foot junior, Norwalk, California. The other middle, Catalina Alvazuri, 5'11 freshman, the only freshman starting. She's out of San Diego. And Kendall Timmy is their biggest arm, 6'1 sophomore, Richardson, Texas. A year ago, the Big East co-freshman of the year, 3.9 kills a set. Kendall Timmy's going to hit it left from the right, the back. Big arm, 6'1 sophomore, impressive, Richardson, Texas. So Kendall Timmy and Martina Deanna are your outsides. The middles are Jade Dudley Epps and Catalina Alvazuri. Nora Mannion is your libero. Leonor Palita is the setter. And Isabella Tavares Salome is your right side out of Brazil. All for Marie Zydek. What a job she's doing now in her ninth season. She took over DePaul when things were rugged. They were bottom of the Big East, 285 ranked out of 320 Division I volleyball schools. And now she's taken them to two NIVC postseason tournaments, got 21 wins 2 years ago, trying to bust into the NCAA tournament for just the third time in school history, the first time since 2001. This is her hottest start ever, 4-0 in her 9 years. Nebraska 3-0. We'll start with Bergen Riley, 6'1 senior, three-time setter of the year in the conference. Kenna Cogill gets a start in the middle in lieu of Andy Jackson, getting the night off, resting that ankle. She should play on Sunday. Kenna Cogill, 6'4 sophomore, Gilbert, Arizona. Joined in the middle by Manaya Obeche, 6'3 sophomore, Santa Rosa Valley, California. On the outside, Terea Sigler, 6'3 sophomore, Scottsdale, Arizona. She and Kenna played for years on the same club team in the Phoenix area. The other outside, of course, the great Harper Murray, 6'2 senior, Ann Arbor, Michigan, 3.1 kills a set, trying to match her offensive prowess of a year ago, which was first team All-American. Virginia Adriano gets a start on the right, 6'5 sophomore. She's an Italian. And then the starting libero's Olivia Mauck out of Bennington, Nebraska, 5'6 junior. All right, Lauren Cook West, keys for Nebraska tonight.
2: Keys. Huskers need to focus on their side of the net. That involves playing low air and communicating. Also mentally taking the pressure off and trying to have fun each point while still executing at a high level. Bergen needs to set the red zone and the quick zone to start the match. It helps our offense establish a rhythm early on. I would like to see her add herself into the attacking mix when she's in the front row as well. Off blockers have to work hard to get off the net and play some defense. They need to be all over those tips of the donut. I don't want to see one tip ball in the donut today.
1: Nice.
2: And as always, just win the serve and pass battle.
1: No tips, hit the donut tonight. Bergen Riley, 1.1 kills a set. You got to love that. How about this? We saw a match in Dallas. Both teams wore white. I think that was SMU Penn State. In this match, neither team's wearing white. Huskers are in the road reds, and DePaul's in the road blues. Big throng here at Wynn Trust. It's a financial services company with a lot of community bank banks in the northern Illinois and southern Wisconsin area, and this place is at near capacity, 10,400. Danny Busboom Kelly wearing a red jacket tonight, and her counterpart in blue is Marie Zydek. Marie Zydek, a native of South Chicago. She's going to get fellow South Chicago Katie Schumacher Colley, head coach of Penn State, on Monday. They're going to play a matinee on Monday, Labor Day. The day after, Penn State plays Kentucky at Wrigley Field on Sunday night. We are moments away, right to left. DePaul to serve. Huskers in the reds, left to right. DePaul and Nebraska. Someone will suffer their first loss of the season tonight. And we are underway, and it's a near ace. Tough pass by Terea Sigler and a free ball over by Olivia Mauk. Now, the Blue Demons back set right side, and Tavares Salome fires off the Husker block and out of bounds. That's Isabella Tavares Salome from the right. 1-0 Blue Demons.
2: That's that discipline blocking I was talking about. Our block was there. It's just hands are turned out, so that ball's going to land out of bounds. You have to make that extra effort. Turn that left hand in because it's on that left pin.
1: Leonore Palizza, the Italian setter with a good serve, and now an ace. They're targeting Terea Sigler with success. 2-0 DePaul.
2: Normally, Terea's rock solid with passing, and she's usually not someone that, you know, is shanking, getting aced, maybe occasionally, but not back-to-back like that.
1: Leonore Palizza, right-hander, sails it over. This time, Olivia steps in front of Terea. Perfect pass, outside set, tip shot, Harper to the donut. Huskers on the board, 2-1. DePaul just started, pull up a chair, spend the night with the Big Red.
2: I like that move by Olivia Mauk in the passing rotation. She's shading over on Terea's side, you know, and then steps in front of Terea, takes that pass. So it looks like Terea's, you know, part of the passing lineup. They're going after her, and at the last second, Olivia steps in and takes it.
1: Kenna Cogill serves. Andy Jackson out tonight. Third set out of 10 for Kenna Cogill. And DePaul runs middle. 3-1 now DePaul as the kill goes to Jade Dudley Epps.
2: We told you in pregame, DePaul will run the middle. And on that, even though it was a tip, she was one-on-one. We only had one blocker up, so we need to get two blockers up in those middle attacks.
1: Pass by Harper. Back row swing. Terea Sigler pounds it off the dig and out. She goes under the net. And they still give the Huskers the point. DePaul 3-2.
2: I think after she attacked, it looked like she lost her balance, kind of tripped, and that's what sent her under the net.
1: After the ball had dropped, 3-2 to Paul. Virginia looking for her first ace of the year. Back right, nice pass. Right side swing. Saw Tavares Salome. Fires from the right pin. Olivia thought she got it, but nope. They say it hit the floor. 4-2 to Paul. They look very composed, Lauren.
2: They do. They look like they have a game plan. They're executing on it. They're mixing up their shots. They're moving that. Their setter's moving the ball around. So they've had some nice one-on-one matchups or nice seams in our block. We need to make some adjustments.
1: Nora Mannion, the libero, serves Nebraska's libero. Olivia Mauk, Huskers run slide. Olivia or Obeche gets blocked back covered. Left side swing, Harper Murray. Doug, middle tip shot back by DePaul. Now Nebraska bumped over to the left. Harper swings off the block. Diving dig. Well done. DePaul bumped over to the right side. There's Tavares Salome. Cross court. And out of bounds. Is there a touch? None indicated yet. Point Nebraska. 4-3 DePaul.
2: DePaul looks really scrappy to start. You know, they're digging everything. They're keeping it all alive. And Nebraska, that can wear on you after a while.
1: Harper Murray sails it to the back left. Decent pass. That's Martina Deanna. Now back row swing. And a kill. Kendall Timmy. She's their big arm in the back or front row. 5-3 DePaul.
2: Oh, they'll set the back row. It's a key part of their offense. And again, Nebraska has to treat that like a middle attack. So you need to get two blockers up, your middle, and then one of those pin blockers need to come over and help.
1: Serve to Olivia. Targeting Olivia. Set her dump beauty. Bergen Rowdy fooled everybody in Greater Chicago. It's 5-4 now to Paul. Set one.
2: That play brings me so much joy, JB. Bergen is so sneaky. She goes up. It looks like she's just jump setting, and she's going to set one of her teammates. And at the last minute, she does it so beautifully. She pulls down that right hand, sends it over with her left.
1: Overpass to Paul. Shot back to Terea Sigler. We're tied in Chicago. 5-5.
2: I think moving forward, we're going to have to continue to serve tough. Pull DePaul out of system, slow down their offense, give our block and D more time to set up and defend.
1: Olivia Mount continues to serve, twinkles the twine. Oh, falls back on Nebraska's side. That's a service error. 6-5, DePaul. Olivia this year, 3 aces, now 2 errors.
0: Ready for short.
1: Martina Deanna. She and the setter, both natives of Italy. They start also a player from Brazil. Outside set, shot by T. Sigler, cross court, great dig by Mannion, the libero, joust at the net, controlled by DePaul, and the shot from the middle, Jade Dudley Epps, long, no touch, point Big Red, Huskers have tied it at 6.
2: Now,
1: 6 apiece. Here comes Bergen Riley's serve to the back right. Martina Deanna, not a great pass. Kendall Timmy fires over. Here come the Huskers. Harper, Bergen, quick attack. Kenicola, great dig by the libero, Nora Mannion. Left side swing, Kendall Timmy fires out of bounds. She was searching for hands, missed him. Nebraska's first lead, 7-6 in the first.
2: Even though Nebraska didn't get a kill off of that Cogill attack, Bergen's going to her early on, so you know that Bergen trusts her to be able to get a kill.
1: Sir Bergen in the back middle, good pass. The slide, Jay Dudley Epps, blocked by T. Sigler. It falls back. It was going to go out of bounds, but hits the feet of the attacker, J.W. Epps, and it's 8-6 Nebraska. That's the first block of the match for Nebraska, brought to you by Union Bank and Trust. Bergen Riley sails it to the back right, just long. So a mark goes on the blockout hunger tally, brought to you by Union Bank and Trust. With each block, UBT will donate to the Food Bank of Lincoln at UBT. Your money has people who care about the community. Remember, FDIC 87 Nebraska. DePaul does not just want to be an afterthought tonight. They are ready to play. Sir Olivia, overpass, push back, not down. Huskers own it. Outside set, cross court, Virginia Adriano, over dig. Huskers organize, they scatter, get ready, back row, Harper, down. 9-7, big race. Harper is effective from the back row as the front.
2: Absolutely, and here's why that play works, JB. So you have Kenna Cogill, who's running an A set. That's that quick set right off of Bergen in the middle of the court. And then you have Harper coming over her. So it's a double stack in the same zone. Harper attacks over her. Bergen goes, obviously, to Harper. And so that DePaul block is jumping with Kenna, and then Harper attacks for a kill.
1: Very mysterious. Tough to defend. Left side swing, Kendall Timmy. She's a good-looking outside. 9-8 Nebraska, Richardson, Texas. She's got a big body. 6'1", muscular. Kendall Timmy now stays in the front row. She's a threat from anywhere on the floor. Huskers lead just one. Pass T. Sigler, shot in the middle. Kenna Cogill, that's a fast arm, Lauren. 10-8 Nebraska.
2: And she had, so the middle for DePaul that was in front of her is taking away Kenna's wrist away. So Kenna sees that. She goes crossbody with her attack to that right back defender. Even if they would have dug it up, you know, they're automatically out of system. So I like that play. It happens quick. It's off of a perfect pass, and it works. She gets that one-on-one matchup.
1: Kenna Cogill serves left to right, out of bounds. Uh-oh, 10-9 Nebraska. Remember, the Huskers against South Dakota State. 5 aces, 12 service errors. Tonight, Nebraska, 3 service errors, no aces. Pass by Trey Sigler, right side Virginia. Block back, lands just wide. Point kill, Nebraska. 11-9 for Virginia and the Huskers, up by 2.
2: So Virginia goes up. She has that block in front of her. She's trying to tool the block. So she goes wrist away, turns that ball off the block and out of bounds for a kill. And I'm also looking at Virginia, JB, and she has tape all up her left, the upper half of her left leg.
1: 6'5". That's a long left leg. Left side shot and a kill for Martina Deanna. That was a beautiful bump set from her fellow Italian setter, Leonor Palizza, 11-10.
2: You just wonder if Virginia's dealing with a little bit of pain or someone, you know, just not feeling super comfortable with that left leg. There's a lot of tape on it.
1: Served by Nora Mannion, short serve. That means Manayo Bechi's got to handle it. Bergen bumps that left. Harper, kaboom! Nebraska 12 and DePaul 10 in the first set.
2: At a system swing for Harper Murray. She terminates, gets the kill, and that's what we need to see. When we're out of system and things aren't perfect, how can our pin hitters relieve us and get us a kill?
1: Crowd into it. Not a sleepy late afternoon crowd. Back set right side, and Tavares Salome tips it home. She's got a lot of shots in that shot bag. 12-11.
2: Well, that's a nice shot because it's right over the block. So our off blocker, you know, is coming off to the 10-foot line prepared to cover the donut. And then you have Olivia Mauck, who's back up against the sideline ready to take a shot down the line. So then it comes down to whose ball is that, you know, picking up that tip right over the block.
1: A lot of attackers looking at the shot bag. Not many shots in there. Yes, Tavares Salone's got plenty. Off of one leg, that's a slide. And Manayo Beche makes it 13-11. Battle side out. It's got a lot of rotations. We might have players, teams running out of subs in this set. 13-11. Either team able to hold serve. Olivia Mauck, there's a bad pass by Martina Deanna, and she gets a bump set and terminates out of system. Huskers really sure wasn't able to dig it up, 13-12.
2: Laney looked like she was a little late getting in her base position, backing up against the sideline, getting stopped, getting ready to pick up a line shot. She was still moving when that ball was being attacked. So when you're playing defense, you want to be stopped and then make your move.
1: Leonor Polizza, setter,

0: Again, T. Sigler struggling with it. Gets it, fires, block back covered again. Nebraska back row. Harper might have got away with a 10-foot line violation. No, she didn't. There's the whistle. 13-13.
1: It's tricky. When you're setting that back row attack, you want to lead those attackers. So you're really setting it at about the 7-foot line, maybe 6-foot line. You want to make them go up and reach for it. But you also have to be cautious of, you know, you can't have your attackers stepping over the 10-foot line to try and reach that set.
0: Pass by T. Sigler. Beauty gets it back. Blasts away off the libero and into the second row. T. Sigler bringing some high heat. 14-13 to rest.
1: Some nice numbers for Treya Sigler right now. 4 kills, no errors on 6 swings, hitting 667.
0: She came into this match hitting 370. That's a huge number for a second outside. Left side shot by Martina Deanna. Nice up Olivia. Here come the Huskers. Set left. Treya Sigler in. She took some. They expected the Express. They missed the low. It's 15-13. Nebraska set one. Media timeout. Huskers. Back-to-back points as we go to the break in the first. 15-13, Big Red. This is Big Red Volleyball.
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0: 15-13, Nebraska over DePaul in Chicago. Sometimes we need to call a timeout. If you or someone you know is struggling or in crisis, call, text, or chat 988. It's free, confidential, and trained counselors are ready to listen. This project is funded from the SPF PFS grant through SAM HSA, contracted through DHS HS Nebraska. Flipped over to Nebraska side, outside set. Treya Sigler, 3 in a row for Nebraska. She is having a fiery, successful offensive first set, Lauren, 16-13.
1: Well, what's happening is the set's so fast from Bergen to Treya that they're beating that DePaul block. So there's a nice seam in the block. Treya is able to go sharp cross court with her kill. That's her preference of the shot that she wants to hit.
0: Perfect pass to DePaul. Results in a fast set in the left pin and a kill for Kendall Timmy, 16-14.
1: Same thing happens for DePaul there. They're in system. The set tempo is really fast. There's a seam in the block, and Timmy attacks it. So I think for both sides to have success in this match, you have to serve tough and slow each offense down.
0: Serve to Treya. Decent pass. Gets it back. She's on the right pin. Down the line. In. She's got all the velocities tonight. Everything's landing in. Treya Sigler. What are her numbers right now? 17-14.
1: 7 kills, no errors on 9 swings, hitting 778.
0: Treya only wants to play in the Windy City.
1: She's on fire.
0: She's got 7 of Nebraska's 17 points. Treya Sigler's now to serve. Sails to the back middle. Not a good pass. They're out of system. Feed left. Kendall. Timmy. Shot left to right. Out of bounds. 18-14 Huskers. Timeout to Paul. I think the rest of the Big East is on alert right now. Paul's got some nice passers, good attackers, but Huskers for the moment pulling away, up by 4 in the first. This is the Huskers Radio Network.
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0: It's a final, a sweep. Number 6, Louisville, 3, Love over TCU. Number 18 in the country, KU and Florida State are in set number 5. Nebraska 18-14, set 1. Kenna Kogo playing for Andy Jackson precautionary. She was jumping earlier today. That left ankle still a little gimpy after that scary landing. Late set 3 in Brookings Wednesday night. Served by Treya Sigler, 18-14. Huskers, perfect pass. Back right attack. And the kill for Martina Deanna, 18-15. DePaul looks like a team that's expecting to be playing in December.
1: I agree with that, but also Nebraska's not really executing. And you saw there on the block, Harper Murray straight up and down, not pressing over the net. So she's not being disciplined with her block. Things like that are going to happen. You're going to get tooled.
0: Serve goes to T-Sealer, not a good pass. High ball to the left pin, roll shot, Harper, and drops it. High ball to the left pin. A lot of time for the defense to set up, and Harper finds the floor in 19-15.
1: With an off-beat shot, and we've had a lot of success out of system today, JB. It's, you know, it's on these plays that aren't perfect. The pass isn't there. Maybe Bergen's setting it. Maybe someone else is stepping in to set it, and we're able to find ways to get kills in those situations.
0: Carrie Limbach comes in, line drives it. Lincoln Lutheran, four-time state champ. Good pass, right side swing. Kendall Timmy knocked down. Here come the Huskers. Quick attack. Manaya Beach. Kaboom. Wow. With authority, 2015.
1: Setting the middle in transition is a guaranteed kill almost every single time. I mean, it's happening so quick. It was a beautiful dig from Carrie Limbaugh. Bergen feeds it nice and fast to Manaya in the middle, and you're beating the block. You're beating that DePaul defense.
0: And Carrie's Limbaugh serves might have been long. They played it. Quick attack. And the middle fires it just in to her left. Well done, Jade Dudley Epps, Norwalk, California, 2016.
1: You serve tougher. You pull them out of system. They're not able to run that middle attack. But also, Virginia needs to come over and help Manaya on that middle attack. It was in creeping over to that right side of the net, so Virginia has to step in and help with the block.
0: Virginia Aviano fires just in. Right pin, Virginia. Take a look at her numbers, Lauren, 21-16.
1: Virginia Adriano, 2 kills, no errors on 2 swings, hitting 1,000. She just doesn't look 100% to me, JB. She looks, I don't want to say she's limping on that left leg, but it looks like it is mildly affecting her.
0: Still hitting 1,000. Campbell Flynn making her debut for this season. Campbell Flynn, a double switch. She comes into set. Bergen's out. Ryan Hunter in, front right. Good block. Good pass to Paul. Back set, right side. Tavares Salome, long point, big red. Campbell Flynn stays in, 22-16. Timeout to Paul. This baby was tied at 13. It's now 22-16, Nebraska, late in the first. 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
10: 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Jared has $300 down on a parlay. It's caught! 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Unbelievable! 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
10: Yeah, watch the left corner right here, Chip. That stain is not coming out.
0: Nebraska pulling away late set 122-16 over DePaul. 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Devaney should be ready. The home opener, Thursday night, three-match homestand. Georgia Tech will be on Sunday, but Thursday night at 6:30 will be New Mexico. Friday night, 7 o'clock, Baylor, who's ranked, and Georgia Tech Saturday matinee. So Thursday night, Friday night, and a Saturday matinee. New Mexico, Baylor, Georgia Tech, all back home next weekend. Back row hit from Kendall Timmy. She's impressive. Point to Paul, 22-17.
1: Looking over Timmy's numbers, 4 kills, 2 errors on 9 swings, hitting .222. But it seems like they like to rely on her when they need a quick kill. That's who they're going to go to, or when they need a side out, they're going to rely on her.
0: 6'1 sophomore, Richardson, Texas. Co-freshman of the year last year in the Big East. Tip shot in the middle of Beche Doug. Left side swing, Timmy over digging out. That was Martina Deanna, rather. Point to Paul, 22-18. Ryan Hunter staying in. Campbell Flynn staying in. Back row setter. Both those two, the only two Huskers unable to get in that quick three-set sweep in Brookings over South Dakota State Wednesday night. Quick attack. Manio Beche down. Fanned on a little bit, but fooled the defense, 23-18.
1: The connection between Campbell and Manio wasn't perfect. I think the set was a little too high, a little too slow. So Manio, it had to be an off-speed shot, a tip over the net, but she made it work.
0: Served by Harper in the back middle. Nice pass. Kendall Timmy back set right side. Huge block. Terea Sigler's doing it all. Had a little help from Manio Beche. What a great combo those two are. 24-18.
1: Is that our new favorite blocking combo? Maybe.
0: They're tough. 13 feet of combined humanity. Huskers now 2 blocks to Paul, 0. Serve goes to Brad to DePaul, and ultimately, I was looking down. Tell me what happened there, Lauren.
1: I believe they called a net violation.
0: Point to Paul, 24-19. Just stop play in the middle of that rally. Here comes a serve to Nebraska. Olivia Mount guides it to Campbell Flynn outside. Jump set. T. Sigler. Kaboom! 25-19. Terea Sigler, a signature 8 kill. In that first set, no errors. She's hitting 800. Nebraska prevails set 1, 25-19. Out hitting DePaul, 607-308. 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
0: 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And check out Runza's Cobb Salad. Popcorn, chicken, crispy bacon, hard-boiled egg, tomato, and cheddar cheese atop a bed of greens. Served with homemade ranch. Delish. Runza makes it all better. How do you think the Huskers played in the first set, Lauren?
1: Pretty good. Not bad. I'm okay with this. Mainly our offense. We hit 607.
0: Love it.
1: And we're siding out at 80%. Remember, the goal is 65% or higher. So all of that looks good. What doesn't look great is actually our defense, because DePaul hit 308. And they're siding out at around 63%. So it's that means we're not serving very tough, and we're not playing great defense. And part of it is our blocking isn't super disciplined, and not setting down the right spot, which then affects our backcourt defenders because they're setting up around the block. So if the block sets up in the wrong spot, then they're going to be in the wrong spot, and we're not going to have success, picking up some of these shots if our block doesn't get where they're supposed to be. So block and defense needs to improve, and then serving, we gotta serve tough. JB, pull DePaul out of system. That'll help slow down their offense, make them more predictable, give our block and D more time to set up. But here's the fine line that we're walking. We have to serve tough, but we also have to get it over and in. And right now we had three service errors in that first set. DePaul had none. So how do we cut down on those service errors while still trying to apply that pressure from behind the service line?
0: Get Terea the volleyball. 8 kills, no errors, 10 swings, hitting 800. And Manayo Beche, 3 kills, no errors, hitting 500. And that serve is by Skylar Pierce. And the Huskers win that first point thanks to an ace by Skylar Pierce. Just checks in. Aces to Paul. 1-0. Outside set to Paul. Cross court. Nice up by Skylar. In system. Campbell Flynn is setting. Quick attack by Kenneco. He'll dug. To Paul. Right side swing. Isabella. Tavares Salone. Big block. Harper Murray. Point Nebraska. It's 2-love in the second.
1: Here's some changes in this second set. You have Skylar Pierce in there. You have Campbell Flynn. You have Ryan Hunter. So, and remember, we still have Kenna Cogill because Andy Jackson is out. So a lot of new faces for this second set.
0: Skylar keeps serving. Line drives onto the backer. She's got a tough serve. Pulls him way out of system. The pass went sideways. Chased down by Libero. Free ball over. Nice up by Olivia. Outside set. Huskers. Harper Murray. Just wide. A rocket shot, but wide. 2-1 now. Nebraska set 2 after winning the first by 6.
1: That was the right idea. Harper had that line. She just took it a little too wide. And how about that set from Campbell Flynn? She was basically in that right front area on that right side sideline and pushed it all the way cross court out to Harper on the left.
0: Nora Mannion, the libero, service ace. Nebraska normally very ungenerous when it comes to giving up aces. Tonight, DePaul's got 2 aces, no errors. 2-2.
1: I'll explain the problem with this rotation and why that was a service ace after this point right here.
0: Nora Mannion to serve again with that right hand. Olivia, nice pass. Campbell Flynn back set right side. Ryan Hunter off the digging out of here. 3-2 Nebraska.
1: So what's happening is, that's rotation 2. In that rotation, there we have our middle pulled back to pass short. You have basically a cluster of passers all in that right front, right back area. And also Campbell Flynn's coming from, in that area as well. And so there's miscommunication. That serve's going right in that zone. There's miscommunication between passers.
0: Ryan Hunter's first kill since at UNLV, her second of the season. Promptly a serve long makes it 3-3. And set number 2. Kenicola delivers that one just a little bit long. And that is served by Abby Cahill, junior out of Fremont, Ohio. Back row specialist. That's out of bounds. 4-3 Nebraska. Frantic pace, very little time between end of point and serve this year in volleyball. Every year it feels like that time between the end of the prior point and the next point shrinks. Served by Eleni Choboy to the back middle. Nice pass by Nora Mannion, the libero. Back row swing to Paul, and that's Kendall Timmy. Over dig from Olivia Mount. Right side shot off the block. Kill. Paul has tied it at 4. The first set was tied at 13 before the Huskers pulled away 1-6.
1: Paul's not giving up, even though they lost that first set. They're continuing to take big swings. They're continuing to play tough, and they're not going to give up. So Nebraska has to match that in the second set.
0: Jade Dudley Epps with the kill. She hit it from the right pin. She's normally a middle. Left side shot. Harper Murray, after a good pass, delivers it, driving it to the deck. Left to right point. Huskers 5-4 in the second. Huskers won the first by 6.
1: I'll continue to keep an eye on this, JB, but for some reason, Harper looks a little more comfortable attacking off of Campbell Flynn as opposed to Bergen Riley, and that doesn't really make sense because she's played with Bergen for longer, but Harper looks really comfortable attacking off that Campbell Flynn set.
0: Service ace, Harper Murray, bad pass to Paul, 6-4. Nebraska, set 2. That ace brought to you by the soybean board. Nebraska soybeans are breaking the mold as an innovative alternative to petroleum and everyday products. Outside set shot, Kendall Timmy, nice up. Skylar Pierce, she's playing front left. Now she's going to get a set from behind her. She roll shots it here.

0: A set from behind her. She roll shots it. Here come the Blue Demons. Set to the left. Kendall Timmy in. Wow. She's got a big right shoulder. 6'5 Huskers set two. Kendall Timmy. All Big East last year as a freshman. She's a co-freshman of the year in the conference. J.J. Pierce High School in Richardson, Texas. Line drive serve. Olivia Mack pulls her setter off. Campbell Flynn goes outside. Skylar Pierce shot one-arm dig. Beauty by Martina Deanna. Outside set to Paul. Kendall Timmy out of bounds. Point Big Red, 7-5.
1: Huskers cooling off offensively in this second set. Only hitting 167 for the match, though. Still at 529. DePaul, same thing, hitting zero in this set for the match, 235. So both teams have cooled off offensively.
0: DePaul, very composed, organized, and playing Nebraska very competitively. Abby Cahill, the pass for DePaul outside. Said Kendall Timmy sails that one. No challenge necessary, 8-5 Huskers. So Campbell Flynn is setting. Kenekogyo and Skylar Pierce doing here in the front row. Laney. Showboy William out, and Harper Marie in the back. Timeout DePaul. We're in the second set. 8-5 Huskers. Nebraska in the first, 25-19, after it had been tied 13 apiece. This is Big Red Volleyball.
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5: KNEB.
0: The ball, decent pass, set to the back right. Attack, just long from Martina Deanna. 9-5, now Huskers set number two. Maybe a mount doing the serving. Ball's got a good setter. Leonor Polica. Serve to Cahill, good pass. Quick attack, timing is off there as Jocelyn Page, 6'2 freshman from Charlotte, North Carolina, checks in and fans on it, 10-5. Huskers led 6-5, now 10-5. Four in a row. Here's Olivia to sail one to the back middle. Pass made Martina Deanna. Set outside for DePaul and cross court from Kendall Timmy. Great up by Olivia. Back row shot, Nebraska. Harper Murray gets blocked. DePaul ends that rally and ends that 5-point run, 10-6 Nebraska.
1: That DePaul block was taking away Harper's wrist away shot. She was trying to turn it back, so her body's moving one way. She's trying to turn the ball the other way, so lost some heat on that attack, but also the DePaul block was all over it. So Harper has to read the block, try and attack, you know, what they're not taking away.
0: Subsequent serve by DePaul, out of bounds, 11-6 Nebraska. Big crowd. Go ahead, Lauren.
1: Well, I was going to say, speaking of Harper, she also has some tape around her. I would say it's her upper right leg. Maybe it's on her hip as well. But a lot of players taped up today, JB.
0: Served by Campbell Flynn. We'll talk to the head coach after this about all the tape. Overpass. Skylar Pierce. The overpass is a front row player's best friend. Point Skylar in the Big Red, 12-6. Skylar Pierce has an ace, one kill. Came in hitting higher than 400. Served by the lefty Campbell Flynn. First appearance this year. This match outside set. And the kill for the normally the right-sider. And that is Isabella Tavares Salome.

0: from Brazil. They've got two Italians and a Brazilian that are starting. 12-7 Huskers. Kendall Timmy to the back row. She's a threat back there. She promptly serves bottom of the net. 13-7. Every Husker opponent goes for tough, aggressive serves.
1: And that's why you usually see it. You know, we always talk about the misses for opponents when they're back behind the service line, and it's probably wise. Some of it has to do with they're trying. You have to serve tough to try and slow down the Huskers.
0: Skylar Pierce returns the favor. Way long, 13-8. Huskers, two aces, five errors. DePaul, two aces, three errors. 13-8 Huskers in the second after winning the first, 25-19. It had been tied at 13 each. This serve is in. Kenneth Cogill has to play it. It's a short serve. Bump set outside. Harper roll shot. Doug. Now the blue-clad Blue Demons. Right side tip shot. Tavares Salone block back. She covers it. Bump set to the left. Here we go. Martina Diana from Italy. Doug. Now the Huskers. Campbell Flynn. Quick attack. Kaboom. Just wide. Kenneth Cogill. Good idea. Faster than 5G, but out of bounds, 13-9.
1: You're right. That's a quick arm swing. It's a quick set from Campbell Flynn. It's happening so fast. It's setting the middle in transition, but Kenna just took it a little too wide.
0: Serve to the back right of O'Skyler. Bad pass. Results in a free ball from the libero, Olivia Mauck. Now the blue-clad, Blue Demons. Tip shot in the middle will not work. Here come the Huskers. Fed left, tip shot, Harper. That does. 14-9 in the second, Nebraska.
1: So Harper sees the court. She sees that she has that tip right over the block available. She makes it look easy. She just goes right over the block. And it's hard to predict because when she goes up and tips, it looks like she's going to attack. At the last minute, just opens up her hand and throws that ball over.
0: Harper Murray, five kills, three errors. Line drive serve. That's long. And Nebraska's lead dwindles to 14-10.
1: I think that was Gabby DeVita serving.
0: Sneaking in.
1: Coming in, yeah.
0: A nice match against South Dakota State. Got an ace. Looking for her first kill as a Husker. Yeah. 14-10, Big Red in the second. About 8,000 inside the 10,400-seat Wintrust Arena. That serve into the bottom of the net. Abby Cahill, 5'7", junior, Fremont, Ohio. Point, Nebraska, 15-10, media timeout. Huskers won the first by six on the Huskers Radio Network.
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0: Rock Chalk, KU, when trailing 8-7, set 5, turned it around, wins the fifth set, 15-13 over Florida State. Kansas with a nice win. Louisville got a sweep earlier today over number 18, TCU. Nebraska up 15-10, set number 2 after winning the first, 25-19. There's Lauren Cook West. My name is John Baylor, Josh Helkeman, and a host of others helping us out here, bringing you Nebraska volleyball from the Wintrust Arena in downtown Chicago. 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Serve from Lainey Choboy. Good pass. Right side tip shot. Won't drop. Diving dig Olivia. Now middle tip shot. Benio Beche for Nebraska. No. Bump set. Blue Demons. Left side swing. Martina Deanna. Big block. Campbell Flynn. She's 6'3". The lefty setter. and Manaya Obeche. Huskers up 16-10.
1: That's the beauty of Campbell Flynn. When she's in the front row, she's a big physical blocker, so you don't really have a weakness there when she moves to the front row. She's able to hold her own blocking up there.
0: Served by Laney. Nice pass. They've been organized. The slide and the shot off the block won't drop. Bump set left. Harper, cross court, kill. Husker
1: Another
0: leads 17-10. They got a new setter out there. It's Amanda Sager, 5'11 junior out of San Diego. And another timeout for DePaul. We're the second set, 17-10 Huskers. Nebraska won the first by 6 on the Huskers Radio Network.
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0: We need to correct erroneous information received via the internet. Always a suspect source. Florida State 15-13 over Kansas. KU fans disheartened. Meanwhile, Nebraska pulling away here in the second set, 17-10, 80% full, Wintrust Arena, 98% of those fans wearing red, for the big red. Emeritus, of course, is a longtime sponsor of the Huskers. Emeritus is proud to support all 14 women's athletic programs. Husker Women's Athletics, powered by Emeritus. Serve over to DePaul. Sager, their new setter, sets right pin. Deanna, tip shot. Doug, here come the Huskers. Harper Murray tips it off the block and out. Tooling buck. Give her a tool belt. Harper Murray makes it 18-10 Nebraska.
1: Harper Murray, 7 kills, 3 errors on 16 swings. She has the most swings on the team. The next closest to her was Terea at 10, but Harper's hitting 250. That's an improvement for Harper.
0: We're going to hear from Harper in the pregame at Wrigley on Sunday. Laney Choboy continues to serve. Her service measurably better. Results are showing it. And a couple aces last weekend against Texas. That serves into the net. 18-11.
1: I think every time you've complimented a server today, it's been an automatic service error.
0: I got to start ramping up the criticism. Young people, they always do the opposite. Here's the pass set outside by Campbell Flynn to Harper Murray, tipping it. Doug. Now the blue tip shot by Kendall Timmy. Here come the Huskers. Second contact. Campbell Flynn, she's a lefty. Windmill attack off the dig it out. Husker bench doing a jig. It's 19-11.
1: What is that jig? Stir it up, mix it up.
0: Mix it up. It's kind of a Michigander jig. They do that back home in Southern Michigan. Campbell Flynn gets those. Everyone starts doing the hurly bird. Here's a serve that twinkles off the twine, drops. And Brad Ace brought to you by Nebraska Soybean Board. Harper Murray, 20-11, Nebraska. Led the Huskers and Aces last year, and she sails that one along, 20-12. Big Red won the first. 25-19. Things were tight. Remember when it was 13-13 in the first set, Lauren?
1: I do.
0: A lot of changes since then.
1: A lot of changes. I thought we were going 5 at that point. I don't know. This is going to be a long night.
0: Not sure why DePaul changed setters. I thought Leonora Polizza was doing a great job. Meanwhile, right side tip shot by Manaya Obeche, and that falls. And Kendall Timmy gets up a little timidly, working her left angle. We know how that goes. Andy Jackson taking the night off because of her gimpy left angle. Timeout to Paul, 21-12 on Manaya Obeche's tip shot kill. And the Huskers' lead is 9 and appalled surrounding their ninth-year head coach, Marie Zydek, good friend of Danny Busbaum-Kelly. What a weekend for DePaul volleyball. This is a team that's only been to the NCAA tournament twice. They're hosting number one Nebraska and then number 13 Penn State in the same Labor Day weekend. Meanwhile, this is actually a challenge. Did that tip shot from Anaya Obeche hit the sideline? I think it did. This is probably going to be an unsuccessful challenge. Lincoln Airport, the official airport of Husker Athletics, now offers more places to touch down with flights to Chicago, Dallas-Fort Worth, Denver, Phoenix, Las Vegas, Orange County, and Orlando. 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
6: How are we doing?
0: So the challenge, is it in or out? Unsuccessful. 21-12 Nebraska. Remember, DePaul is undefeated this young season. They went to Des Moines. They beat Milwaukee in three. They beat host Drake in three. They beat South Dakota, the Coyotes, in four. Then they came home. They played Portland State and beat Portland State in four. Served by Olivia Mauck to the back left. Nice pass. Abby Cahill, left side swing from Kendall Timmy. Dugway, Nebraska. Quick attack. Kenna Cogill. That windmill. Fast. How fast a swing is that? 22-12.
1: It looks really fast. Here's the other thing that I really love about Kenna Cogill. She opens up. So as a setter, she's high. Her arm's high. She's open. She's easy to set. And that's why Campbell's able to find her so quickly.
0: Back right shot. Blocked. Kenna Cogill doing it all. Had some help from Harper Murray. Pouring it on Nebraska. 23-12 in the second of winning the first by six.
1: Looking over Kenna's numbers, she's been quiet offensively. Only one kill, but she has three blocks. Mm.
0: Danny Busbaum-Kelly's called her the best blocker on the team. Outside set. And Kendall Timmy drills the deck. 23-13.
1: Well, right now, Kenna leads Nebraska in blocks. She has the most at three. Next closest is Terea with two and Manaya at two.
0: Kendall Timmy's walking around telling her teammates, can I get some help out here? But she says it much more kindly than that. That's just a paraphrase. Served to Harper. Oh, bad pass. Bump set. Gets it back. Fires left pin. That's Skyler. Not Harper. That's Skyler Pierce. And Skyler, if she can improve the passing, the world is her oyster.
1: I think blocking as well, JB, that you have to be a good blocker. But yes, passing and blocking. And I want to say this, another out-of-system kill. Set from Olivia Mauck all the way out to Skylar Pierce. 3 feet off, 3 feet in, and Skylar terminates.
0: Beautiful. Served by Campbell Flynn. Quick attack. Block back. Joust pushed over. Now Ryan Hunter fires it. Doug Joust again. Here comes DePaul. Left side swing. Blocked. Ryan Hunter, Kenna Cogill, 25-13. All-Nebraska set number two after winning the first by six. Husker fans very content. Standing and smiling. That was your Hy-Vee set point. 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Hy-Vee with a helpful smile in every aisle. Stay right there. Set three shortly. Huskers try to go for sweep number four in four tries in 2026. 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
7: Live inside the Acres Broadcast Center, I'm Emery Evans, and it's time now for a scoreboard update brought to you by the Nebraska Lottery. 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Tickets are $5 with drawings every day and a top prize of $1 million a year for life. Top prize odds, 1 in 22 million. Nebraska took the first two sets, scoring 25 to DePaul's 19 in the first, and then in the second, Nebraska taking that one 25-13. Other volleyball scores in the Big Ten. Earlier today, Alabama defeated Iowa 3-1. The Washington Huskies beat the Oklahoma Sooners 3-1. And tonight at 8 o'clock, number 25 Oregon takes on LIU in Eugene. Some other scores around the country. Number 6 Louisville swept number 18 TCU in a top 25 matchup. Number 16 Kansas and Florida State went to 5 sets, but Florida State came out on top, scoring 15-13 in the final set. Another top 25 matchup tonight at 7:30. Number 2 Pitt travels to Utah to face number 24 BYU. It's time to update the blockout hunger tally. So far, the Huskers have rejected 6 attacks, and with each block, UBT is proud to donate to the Food Bank of Lincoln. At UBT, your money has people who care. Member FDIC. Again, number 1 Nebraska leads 2-0 against DePaul at Wintrust Arena in Chicago. Now it's time to send it back to John Baylor and Lauren Cook West for the remainder of the DePaul Blue Demons and the Nebraska Cornhuskers.
0: Thank you, Emery. Having fun. Journey, don't stop believing. Husker fans agree with that statement. Huskers have not yielded 21 or more points to a team in any set this season, Lauren. And more of the same here tonight. 2-love over DePaul. DePaul's going to start serving. The team's switch sides. Same side first two sets, then switch sides and stay on that new side the final 3 sets. Not a great pass by Harper. Gets it back. Fires down the line. 1-0 Nebraska.
1: Harper Murray's in a nice rhythm right now offensively, and it all started when Campbell Flynn entered that second set. Well, she came in the first set, but then stayed in the second set. She's here again in this third set, and Harper's hitting really well off of her right now.
0: Line drive, serve, Kenna Kogel. She'll have to stay in and dig. They attack her. No, off the block and out point. Kendall Timmy and DePaul, one apiece.
1: Husker block was there. His hands were turned out of bounds, and it's just making that, you have to make that extra effort in, turn those hands in, and it's harder than it looks, but keep reminding yourself.
0: Served by Kendall Timmy, good pass, Harper, right side, Ryan Hunter bangs it off the block and out. She likes full speed ahead, 2-1 Nebraska.
1: A little extra heat for Hunter there. You could tell she really wanted that kill, and she's a lefty, so it's Campbell gets her one-on-one, so she has one blocker up in front of her, but then she goes off and just tools that block. She can swipe that ball off the block and out of bounds really easily with that left hand.
0: Serve from Lainey Choboy. Kendall Timmy, not a good pass. Set outside. Martina Deanna off the block and out. 2-2. Don't pour the early evening sherry quite yet. Two apiece in what some folks in the 70s would call Chi-Town. Float serve by Nora Mannion, the libero. Good pass, Lainey. Left side shot, Harper blocked. 3-2 to Paul. They're starting to dream in blue.
1: So Harper came in on it. She called for an inside set. I'm not sure I love that play, in serve, receive. Here's why. The block's right there, so they're really not having to move. They're already set up right there. Harper's coming in. It's pretty predictable, and maybe that the better time to run that is in transition.
0: Pass by Lainey Chilbrook. Pulls her setter off. Harper left side. Roll shot. Out of system. Termination by Nebraska's number one outside hitter. Harper Murray. We're tied at 3 in the third.
1: And it's not just Harper getting kills out of system. It's been Skyler. It's been Torreya. You know, all those pin attackers have really done a nice job on out-of-system plays today. But you also have to credit, you know, people like Olivia Mock who are stepping in and setting those out-of-system balls.
0: Good pass, right side swing off the block. Dug by Harper, gets it back. Tip shot, 3-meter line. Diving, dig the libero, Nora Mannion. Back row, tip shot, Kendall. Beautiful campaign kick by Olivia Mock. Bring out the spatula. Right side, tip shot by Campbell Flynn. Dug over the net, though. And Campbell Flynn, two hands it over, Dug. DePaul, right side again. And a big block. Skylar Pierce. 4-3 Nebraska. What a rally.
1: Ooh, that was a solid block from Skylar Pierce. She stayed inside because the set almost died inside. So she moves her block inside. Keone Williams able to close to her, and boom, huge stuff.
0: Keone had as much of that block as Skylar Pierce. And we got a challenge. DePaul thinks that pancake by Olivia was not a pancake. I thought it was a delicious pancake. She got her hand right under there, and we're going to find out right now. But that was a spatula. Perfect pancake from Olivia Malcolm. But right now, DePaul's slowing the music when I look things over right here. Boy, Olivia, she gets shot out of a cannon sometimes in these rallies. She's out of nowhere. Bing! Ball thinks it's hitting the floor. Nice try. Bing. This one's actually kind of close now that I get another look at it.
1: Looks like she gets her hand underneath it.
0: This is why you've got optometrists.
1: Oh, yeah. She's
0: there.
1: Got that.
0: All right.
1: It is. Her whole hit. It looks like it lands on the top of her hand.
0: 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Score big with Amigos, fan favorites like soft tacos, crisp meat burritos, and of course, game-changing ranch dressing. 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A long look here by the floor official. Successful challenge. They're going to replay this.
1: No way.
0: I'm not happy about it.
1: Her hand looked like it was under. Yep. Maybe I need to go to the optometrist.
0: I'm telling you, that's why Husker fans are passing around Pearle Vision coupons right now to the floor official. But they're going to replay it, 4-3 Nebraska. And another serve from Harper. Good pass. Kendall Timmy, right side swing. Off the dig of Laney Choboy into the fourth row. We're tied at 4, set 3. The Brazilian Isabella Tavares Salome. Looks like Solomon. But if you go to the website and you click on the ear, each player pronounces the proper pronunciation of their name. It's Salome. For a piece. Abby Cahill, defensive specialist, serves. Nice pass, Olivia. Back row attack. Beauty. Harper Murray. Kaboom. Nebraska's up 5-4, set 3, looking to sweep yet another.
1: I love how often we rely on that back row attack, especially, you know, in the 5-1 rotations when your setter, Campbell Flynn, is in the front row. The fact that we're able to utilize that as a key part of our offense, that's huge.
0: Middle back, Kendall Timmy down. Kendall Timmy is on my preseason All Big East team.
1: I would have to agree with that. Her numbers right now aren't stellar. It's 8 kills, 5 errors on 22 swings, hitting 136, but they go to her when they need a kill, and she usually gets the job done.
0: I have about 5 Creightonians on that preseason Big East team, and Kendall Timmy out of DePaul. Overpass, shot by Kenna Cogill. Doug, now the blue clad Blue Demons, left side tip. Kendall Timmy, 6-5 DePaul.
1: We had a lot of players looking at that tip, and here's the deal. Skylar Pierce, you're the off blocker. She's coming off to the 10-foot line. She's right there. She just hesitated, and I think that comes down to communication. You know, you have all these players around you, and you think someone else is going to go for it. Well, just talk about it. While the play is happening, while it's going on, just a quick comment, and you know who's going for it, and then someone can get underneath that tip and play it up.
0: They're going to give the point to Nebraska. The ball must have been in the net. 6-5 Huskers. Left side swing by Skylar Pierce. Doug, the slide, a beauty. For DePaul, dug by Campbell Flynn, flipped over. Here comes DePaul, outside shot, Kendall Timmy, blocked! Kenna Cogill, 7-5 Nebraska.
1: Kenna Cogill, 5 blocks, JB. 5 blocks. Only 1 kill, but she has 5 blocks.
0: Wow. Danny Busman Kelly has said Kenna Cogill is the best blocker on the team. She got over there in a hurry, left to right. Overpass, out of bounds! Service ace, Nebraska. Campbell Flynn, the latest Husker to showcase a brand new, tough, aggressive serve. 8-5 Huskers in the third, trying to sweep. DePaul timeout, Blue Demons. 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
0: 8-5 Huskers, set 3. Campbell Flynn, the serve, good pass. Left side swing, one arm dig attempt. Harper shank backwards. Point to Paul, 8-6.
1: Paul hitting 167 in this set for the match, 113. Huskers 273 in this set for the match, 466. Remember, their goal is 300 or above.
0: Eva Hurley checks in, 5'8", sophomore, back row specialist, Greenwood, Indiana. They only have one native of Illinois on the roster of 19 players. Back set, Campbell, Flynn, Scott, Pierce, Overdig, shot, Kenneth Cogill. That's her second kill, 9-6 Nebraska.
1: Even though that first swing by Skylar Pierce wasn't a kill, I still think she looks really comfortable attacking from that right pin. And in rotation one, she has to attack on that right side, even though she's the left side. Because of the rotation, she moves over there. She has to attack over there. And she looks really comfortable on the right pin.
0: Carrie Lambach comes in for Skylar. Carrie's got a nifty serve. She sends it to the back left. Perfect pass set to the middle. Tip nice up by Campbell. Flipped back on second contact, Kenneth Cogill. Now the blue-clad Blue Demons, left side kill. Kendall Timmy off the digging out. Demons from DePaul playing hard, down 9-7.
1: They continue to play hard, and they don't give up, and they're going to keep fighting point by point, even if they're down.
0: So many great universities in Chicago. University of Chicago, Northwestern, Loyola, DePaul, Lewis College, and there's a service ace off of Carrie Lambach into the second row. It's now 9-8 Nebraska. Leonor Polizza, their Italian setter. She started the match, some good serves. Puts it in play, nice pass, quick attack. Kenneth Cogill's got another kill, Lauren, and it's 10-8 Big Red.
1: Just that quick ace set right off of Campbell, and Kenna takes it cross body. The block's taking her wrist away shot, so she reads that, goes cross body with it, and it's her second kill of the match.
0: Now she's going to serve, 10-8. Big Red, line drive to the back left, the pass pulls the setter off, right side attack, cross court, Kendall Timmy, nice up by Campbell Flynn, Husker volleyball. And a bump set to the right pin, Ryan Hunter, big blast, gets blocked. Jocelyn Page, the 6'2 freshman middle, 10-9 Nebraska, set three, trying to sweep.
1: I think that's the first out-of-system swing that's been stopped by DePaul today. And I thought it was a good set from Kenneth Cogill. She stepped in, used her hands, but Ryan Hunter just brought that attack down into the block.
0: Service long, DePaul, inopportune time. Keani Williams comes in to play front row, 11-9 Nebraska. Keani is fun to watch. Long, lanky, 6'4", legit 6'4". Line drive serve, out of here. Looked like Laney Choboy, 11-10.
1: Nine service errors for Nebraska, five for DePaul. We have four aces, they have three aces, but nine service errors, that's a lot. We're not even through this third set.
0: 12 service aces on Wednesday night in Brookings. Excuse me, 12 service errors on Wednesday night. Nebraska, five aces. 11-10 Huskers. Here comes the serve. County Williams handles it. Campbell Flynn feeds outside. Big swing by Harper off the block and out of here. Number 27 gives Nebraska a 12-10 lead.
1: Harper just continues to get better as this match goes on. She's now at 11 kills, leads the team. She has the most swings at 23, only four errors, hitting 304.
0: Ann Arbor, Michigan, same club team as Campbell Flynn. They are 2 years apart. They did not play on the same team, although Campbell probably did play with her. Got to find out, as Campbell played a year up, her senior year. 12-10 Huskers. Sir, we got three Michiganders, all from the same club team for the Huskers. Gabby DeVita, the other, set to the right pin, and the swing by Tavares Salome out of bounds. Point Nebraska, 13-10. Harper Murray, an older brother, 27, just married. Older sister, dating a New York Jet. Quick attack, tip shot, off the block and down for the middle, Jade Dudley Epps, and it's 13-11 Nebraska, set three.
1: Another time where our block is there, we're just not disciplined. So we're straight up and down instead of pressing over the net. We could have had that block there, but it's making small adjustments.
0: Served Olivia, Oh, pulls her setter off, Campbell sets outside, Skylar big rip, block back, great cover. But then Skylar, on the second contact, mishits it into the bottom of the net, 13-12.
1: It looks like Skylar was trying to send that over. Maybe she was unsure what number contact Nebraska was on, and looks like she was trying to send it over the net, but it was awkward. She was backpedaling. Just move on to the next play.
0: Serve out of bounds. 14-12 Nebraska.
1: The curse continues, JB.
0: Opponents.
1: Anytime, yeah.
0: There's a psychic energy that the Husker team sends across the net, inducing these service errors at perfect times for the Huskers. Outside set. Swing by Martina Deanna. Block back covered. Set to nobody. Free ball over now from the back row. Here come the Huskers. Laney Campbell, the slide. Kenneth Kogel, another for the sophomore from Scottsdale. It's 15-12. Huskers set three. Media timeout. Huskers trying to sweep opponent number four on this young season. 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
0: 10 to go for the Big Red, up 15-12, set three out, hitting DePaul, 455 to 116. These players were about negative 23 the last time the Huskers played DePaul in volleyball, 1979. Huskers, Terry Pettit and his crew, 3-0 those decades, that decade of the 70s. Today's broadcast of Husker Volleyball is sponsored in part by Duto Subaru, located at 2750 Jamie Lane in Lincoln, and online at DutoSubaru.com. 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Good pass to Paul, set middle back. Yeah, Kendall Timmy on the 3-meter line. You can't put your foot on that line at 16-12 when you're attacking. 16-12, Huskers right to left. Olivia Malk in the black top. She's the libero. Line drives it to the back left. Not a good pass. Passing falling apart for DePaul. Left side swing. Great up by Laney Choboy. Bump set left from Olivia to Skyler. Cross court. Out of bounds. Point DePaul. 16-13.
1: Skyler's cooled off a little bit. Two kills, one error on nine swings, hitting 111, but she does have two blocks to go with that.
0: Huskers searching for pin hitters they can trust in out-of-system plays. Line drive serve to the back left. Laney, okay pass. Bump set left, roll shot by Skyler, nearly fell. The Demons are on the slide. Jade Dudley Epps, big block by Skyler, her third block at 17-13 Nebraska.
1: This has happened, I think, twice now. That set, that right side set is inside, so Skyler moves her block inside. Kenna's able to close to her, and Skyler does such an incredible job. She gets up so high, and she just presses over that net. It's a really nice block setup.
0: She's a solid blocker. Skyler Pierce, here comes the serve from Campbell Flynn. Nice pass to slide. Jade Dudley Epps, tipping, couple Huskers collide. Ryan Hunter, Olivia Malk, and in the net, DePaul, Point Nebraska. Ryan Hunter, I think, got the worst of that contact. She might be bleeding either in the nose or the mouth. 18-13 Nebraska, and DePaul wanted the play to stop because of the collision on the Nebraska side, but play continued, and then DePaul's in the net. 18-13 Big Red. Let's see if Ryan Hunter stays in there. She's going to stay out there.
1: Looks like Ryan Hunter's nose, her mouth, went into Olivia Mauk's shoulder. They're both diving for a tip in the donut area, middle of the court area.
0: It's amazing that doesn't happen more often. Good pass to Paul outside. Kendall Timmy, nice up by Olivia, in system, and the set to Kenna Kogel pushed across. Here comes to Paul outside. Kendall Timmy's going to tip this one. Beautiful pancake, Campbell Flynn. Skyler Pierce fires from the left pin, no. Bumps that left to Paul Kendall. Timmy blocked. Kinnikoga. Ryan Hunter. 19-13. Big Red, 6 to go.
1: You were talking, JB, about how Danny Busboom Kelly said Kenneth Cogill is one of the best blockers on the team. I didn't really agree with either of you, but now that I'm seeing her live in action for really a whole match, 6 blocks, and she's moving great side to side. She's closing with those pin blockers.
0: She's a stifling presence at the net. Back row roll shot. Here come the Huskers right side. Ryan Hunter, kaboom! That big lefty windmill boy. It's been a while since we've seen him. Lefty take over at that position. So many great Huskers. Nancy Maindring, Metcalf, Lisa Reitzma, Sarah Pavin. A lefty is back on the right for Nebraska. Her name, Ryan Hunter. She's got a couple kills. 2013 Nebraska. Timeout to Paul on the Huskers Radio Network.
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0: 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Nebraska, 5 aces, 9 errors. DePaul, 3 aces, 6 errors. 4 to go. No Andy Jackson, cautionary. Keeping her out for play Sunday night. Hopefully. Gimpy left ankle, left side swing. Kendall Timmy down. 21-14, Nebraska. Come on. Kendall Timmy Richardson, Texas. DePaul picked preseason number 5 in the Big East. Creighton picked once again to win the championship. Second, Villanova. Third, Marquette. Left side swing. Ryan Hunter. Lefty on left pin. 22-14.
1: Normally, it's tough for those lefties to swing on the left pin, but Ryan Hunter, she's on fire right now. She's making everything look easy. 4 kills, 1 error on 5 swings, hitting 600.
0: Carrie Leinbach checks in for Skyler. Fires it to the back left. Nice pass. Left side swing. Kendall Timmy. Boy, she just keeps blasting away. Good block. Touch Doug. Right side. Ryan Hunter. Huge hammer off the block and out. It's Nebraska 23 and DePaul 14. We're almost done in Chicago.
1: Huskers hitting 333 in this set for the match. 446. DePaul 034 in this set for the match. 076.
0: Carrie Leinbach sends it to the back left. Nice pass again. Left side shot. Kendall Timmy, a rocket. Great dig attempt. Campbell Flynn, no teammate able to play it, though. 23-15, Huskers.
1: Looks like maybe there was another possible collision on that play. Just players diving for it. Everyone wants to keep it up, and I love the effort, but let's also be cautious.
0: Old friend Mizzou, Sunday night. Line drive serve, nice pass. Carrie Leinbach, right side swing. Ryan Hunter, block back covered again. The Huskers left side. Harper, block back covered. Across the net, it travels. Tipped back, right up by Ryan Hunter. And then the next contact, tight to the net, tipped over by Harper. Here come the blue right side. Big block, Harper Murray. 24-15, Nebraska. The Huskers, 10 blocks to DePaul's 3.
1: How about our left front blocking between Terea, Harper, Skyler? It has been rock solid all day.
0: Match point number one, Kenneth Cogill, the honors. Sails it to the back left. Good pass. Set to the middle, tipped. Just wide. Point Nebraska. 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The Huskers, led by Campbell Flynn, Kenneth Cogill, Skylar Pierce, Ryan Hunter, get a win on the road against DePaul and the Husker faithful. About 80% of this 10,400-seat arena filled with Husker fans. Love it. 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
24: 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Other volleyball scores in the Big Ten. Earlier today, Alabama defeated Iowa 3-1. The Washington Huskies beat the Oklahoma Sooners 3-1. And tonight at 8 o'clock, number 25 Oregon takes on LIU in Eugene. Some other scores around the country. Number 6 Louisville swept number 18 TCU in a top 25 matchup. Number 16 Kansas and Florida State went to 5 sets, but Florida State came out on top, scoring 15-13 in the final set. Another top 25 matchup tonight at 7:30. Number 2 Pitt travels to Utah to face number 24 BYU. In Omaha, currently, number 10 Creighton takes the first set against the Arizona Wildcats. Number 18 North Carolina is in their third set against Colorado State, leading 2-0, but currently trailing in the third set. And number 7 Arizona State swept Princeton in New York. Again, the Nebraska Lottery score update. We'll have more post-game coverage right after this. 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
0: Huskers take down the DePaul Blue Demons tonight, 25, 19, 13, and 15 out, hitting DePaul 434 to 060. 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It's free. It's easy. It is the law. Here's your Nebraska 811 dig in the match. Pass right side swing off the block. Dug by Harper. Gets it back. Tip shot. 3 meter line. Diving dig the libero. Nora Mannion. Back row. Tip shot. Kendall Foot. Beautiful can. Big kick by Olivia Buck. Bring out the spatula. Right side tip shot by Campbell Flynn. Dug over the net though. And Campbell Flynn. Two hands it over. Dug. DePaul right side again. And a big block. Skylar Pierce. 4-3 Nebraska. What a rally. Olivia got under that one. The subsequent video challenge showed that she, in fact, did have her hand under that one. The Huskers out dig another opponent, 32-21. Time now for our Blue Cross and Blue Shield set of the match. This season, Blue Cross and Blue Shield of Nebraska is assisting Nebraskans in donating $1 to Food Fort for every Huskers volleyball assist. Today, 35 Husker assists. The majority of those from Campbell Flynn, who came in, played the end of set one and all of two and three. Every week, Food Fort provides meals, mentorship, and educational services to youth and families in under-resourced neighborhoods in Lincoln. Blue Cross and Blue Shield, set of the match. Good pass, right side swing, Kendall Timmy knocked down. Here come the Huskers, quick attack. Manaya Page, kaboom! Wow. With authority, 2015.
1: Setting the middle in transition is a guaranteed kill almost every single time. I mean, it's happening so quick. It was a beautiful dig from Carrie Limbaugh. Bergen feeds it nice and fast to Manaya in the middle, and you're beating the block. You're beating that DePaul defense.
0: Campbell Flynn, 16 assists. Bergen Riley, 13 assists for the season. Nebraska, 146 assists. That was your Blue Cross Blue Shield set of the match. The head coach in the green room. Stay right there. Danny Busboom Kelly when we continue on the Huskers Radio Network.
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0: Let's bring on the head coach in Nebraska volleyball, 4-0 on this young season, 37-1 all time as the Husker leader, Danny Busboom Kelly. Congratulations.
10: Thank you.
0: Your thoughts after this one?
10: Oh, I thought it was solid. We played much more focused tonight than Wednesday night, and I thought our bench did a really nice job.
0: Campbell Flynn, how did she do setting the end of set one and all of two and three?
10: I thought she did great, and you know, she was super confident out there, served great, and you know, she just kept it steady. It didn't feel like we missed a beat, no matter who was coming in and out. She was the player of the game.
0: Wow. It seemed like Harper especially had a great connection with Campbell tonight.
10: Yeah, you know, Campbell sets pretty fast, and Harper likes to go fast, so I thought, yeah, they look good together.
0: Now, what'd you tell Terea Sigler? She gets 8 kills, no errors, 10 swings, hits 800, set one, doesn't see the floor the rest of the match.
10: Yeah, I told her we need 1,000 or she's done.
0: If she doesn't hit that 1,000, I mean, that's Husker volleyball. You got to compete out there.
10: Exactly.
0: How did she do? How did she do it there in that first set?
10: Oh, she did great, and that was kind of our plan going into this match. Just like on Wednesday, to rest Harper and Torreya each one of these games, and so I was proud of her for making the most of that game one. I think she was like, "I'm going to prove you that you should not be taking me out ever again," which I love to see that.
0: Torreya told you that?
10: No, she did not. I'm saying that's what her play told me.
0: Gotcha.
10: She did not tell me that.
0: Now Harper, back to Harper. I mean, how important was it for her to hit almost 300 tonight? She's a little bit down so far for the season attack percentage. What did tonight mean tonight, do you think, for her and her confidence?
10: Well, I just think she has to, carry a load tonight, and that's good for her. And

0: tonight, do you think, for her and her confidence?
1: Well, I just think she has to, you know, carry a load tonight, and that's good for her, and learn how to study all those players that are coming in and out, some young players that have very little experience. So it was good to see her do so well and improve as the match went on.
0: Lauren?
2: Danny, I thought you guys looked really good on when you were out of system, those out of system kills, the sets, whether it was from Olivia or someone else. Was there something different that you guys did tonight, or do you just think everything was clicking?
1: Yeah, I don't think it was different. It's just I do think our setting was better, and maybe we took a little bit more time and weren't so frantic. And yeah, it starts with the set, and that was definitely improved today. And then, you know, we want our players to go up and swing hard, and I was, again, proud of Skylar, took some big rips out of system, Terea, and even Ryan Hunter, so it's good to see.
0: Olivia Mauch, 11 digs, including that pancake in the third set. You don't notice her all that much, but boy, it seems like that's a good thing because the Huskers are in system a lot when she's involved.
1: Yeah, if you don't notice your libero, that's a good thing a lot of times. It means they're in the right spot. They're not doing anything flashy. They're just doing their job.
0: Meanwhile, Husker fans filled this place up, 8,786, yet another attendance record for a road opponent for Nebraska. That's happened 14 times in the last 4 years. How important were the Husker fans? And it's a 5 o'clock start. They seem to be sort of in late-night form, even though it was
1: Yeah, they were great. So it's fun. You know, our fans are amazing. The road games are sometimes more fun than home games just because people are into it, excited to be there, and the signs are great. So it was a really fun night.
0: I saw a T-shirt out there tonight. Husker fan, red T-shirt, said, "There are no away games."
1: Yep, that's a motto, new motto.
0: All right, Sunday, Wrigley Field. You're going to get to practice in there tomorrow. It's an 8 o'clock start, but it follows the Penn State and Kentucky match, which starts at 6. This very easily could be a much later start for Nebraska. What happens between now and then?
1: Well, typical off day. Again, we practice and hang out, and we'll see what tomorrow brings, but we'll get a practice in at Wrigley, which will be much needed.
0: Congratulations, Coach.
1: Thanks, JB and Lauren.
0: Danny Busboom, Kelly Herhuskers, your Huskers, 25-19, 25-13, 25-15. More postgame after you hear this. 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
11: KMEB. In that first set, no errors. She's hitting 800. Nebraska prevails set one, 25-19. 1-0. Outside set to Paul Crosscourt. Nice up by Skyler. In system. Campbell Flynn is setting. Quick attack by Kenneth Cogill Doug. DePaul right side swing. Isabella Tavares Salone. Big block. Harper Murray. Point Nebraska. It's 2-love in the second. Set outside by Campbell Flynn to Harper Murray tipping it. Doug. Now the blue. Tip shot by Kendall Timmy. Here comes the Husker. Second contact. Campbell Flynn. She's a lefty. Windmill attack. Off the ticket out. Husker bench doing a jig. It's 19-11. Ryan Hunter fires it. Doug joust again. Here comes DePaul. Left side swing. Blocked. Ryan Hunter, Kenna Cogill, 25-13. All-Nebraska set number two after winning the first by six. Husker fans very content. Pass right side swing off the block. Dug by Harper, gets it back. Tip shot, 3 meter line. Diving dig the libero, Nora Mannion. Back row, tip shot, Kendall Foot. Beautiful can, big kick by Olivia Bauer. Bring out the spatula. Right side tip shot by Campbell Flynn. Dug over the net though. And Campbell Flynn, two hands it over. Dug. DePaul right side again. And a big block. Skylar Pierce. 4-3 Nebraska. What a rally. Good pass to Paul. Outside Kendall Timmy. Nice up by Olivia. In system. And the set to Kenna Cogill. Push across. Here comes the Paul. Outside Kendall Timmy's going to tip this one. Beautiful pancake. Campbell Flynn. Skylar Pierce fires from the left pin. No. Bump set left to Paul. Kendall Timmy. Block. Kenna Cogill. Ryan Hunter. 19-13. Big red. Six to go. Match point number one. Kenna Cogill the honors. Sails it to the back left. Good pass. Set to the middle. Tipped. Just wide. Point Nebraska. Huskers win in Chicago.
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12: Eventually. And debt is holding me back from that. So how much debt do you guys have collectively?
13: Some is mine. That was pre-existing. I bought a parcel of land before we got married. So now it's her land as well now. So that's kind of hanging over our head. We have $165,000 on our house, $76,000 in car notes, and roughly $4,000 in credit card.
14: Could you sell that parcel of land today?
13: Not with a, there's a buyback clause. I bought it from my father.
14: So from your father?
13: If I were to sell in 7 years, then it would go back to my father.
14: But would he give you the money back for it?
13: I think he was happy to sell it to me. I think he was happier to see the whole goal is to farm. And that was kind of his way of starting that. You know, I got it at a very discounted rate.
14: If you sold it back to him, how much of a check would he write you?
13: $800,000.
14: I mean, there's your generational wealth right there, brother.
13: Yeah, it's a family piece that I've been wanting for years, and that was kind of the push. I traveled for work for many years. I did that for 9 years, and to be with my now stepkids and a kid to be on the way, I left that and joined another job, which paid significantly less but more time with family.
12: Mm-hmm. So what do you guys make now as a household?
13: $130,000.
12: Okay. Well, there's some clear writing on the wall here. The cars have to go. This is crazy to have $80,000 in cars making $130,000. Do you agree?
13: Yeah.
12: What are they worth?
13: It's probably $25,000 on mine. I would say probably $40,000 to $45,000 on hers.
12: Okay, so you're probably $6,000 underwater.
13: Yeah.
12: So you scrape together $6,000 over the next month or two, you can get rid of both of these cars and buy some cheap ones? Maybe save up for a few more months?
13: Yeah.
12: I mean, what are the payments on these things?
13: The payment on mine, so, and that kind of leads me into the next thing. The land that I bought at a very discounted rate fell into a pretty good hole and had to use a line of credit against that. Still well below what it's worth, but that note is hanging over our head as well.
14: Okay, but listen, you've talked yourself into a corner, brother. And I'm saying this, man, as a guy who obsessively, I check land prices every day of my life, okay? And I'm not even a generational guy, okay? So trust me, like I love the impulse and the idea. But if Dave came here and brought me one of his cars that he's collected and said, I'm going to give you this for 25% of its value. That's an incredible deal. But if I don't have that money, it's not a good deal for me. Unless I'm planning on buying it and flipping it.
13: Yeah.
14: You get like here's what you have. You have two competing legacy dreams. One, I want my kids to have peace in their spirits when they leave our home, that they'll have some money in an account that they can go take on the world. And you have another legacy, which is I'm going to come hell or high water, put my family into financial ruin for this vision, but I will keep this land. I will farm it regardless of what's going on in the world because that's who we are. And you have to pick which vision you and your wife want to live into.
13: She's very stuck on her ways. As far as having really nice things, I grew up very fortunate, not wealthy by any means. We were farmers, you know, we had make do with what we have.
14: Sure.
13: So that's been kind of a change and I'm being humbled by it as well. Maybe putting things off to not pay for them or not, you know, spend the money that we don't have.
14: Sure.
12: Well, Sean, there's two paths to go. It sounds like you're not going to sell either of the vehicles. You're not willing to sell the land. So the only other option is you guys work your tails off 80 hours a week for the next 6 years to try to get this thing paid off. That's it. Or we can shortcut that by getting rid of these things that are going down in value, these vehicles that are crushing us. Who are we trying to look good for? Because so far you said you want to build generational wealth. You're creating generational debt so far. At every turn, you are taking on more and more debt to try to fund this lifestyle to look like you've made it.
14: Or sitting down with your dad and saying, Dad, I want more than anything in the world to keep this farm, but I can't afford it. I simply cannot. Like in this new world that I chose, which is three young kids, a fourth on the way, a new life with a new partner, I walked into this eyes wide open, and this I can't make this work anymore. I can't keep living two lives, one as a farmer, as a generational farmer, landowner, having to take out lines of credit to keep farm running, and also be a responsible adult with these four kids I've got living this other life with my spouse. That's a tough pickle to find yourself in, man, but the longer you avoid dealing with reality, the old saying is conflict deferred is conflict amplified. This problem doesn't go away. It just gets bigger and bigger and bigger and bigger. The sooner you and your wife can align on who we want to be and what is that vision going to cost us and how quickly can we get through that, that's the path to freedom, man. And none of this is easy. It all hurts, man. All it hurts. I can't imagine, George, going to my dad and saying, you gave me this incredible gift and I can't afford it. That would break my spirit, I think, and it'd probably break his spirit. And it's the right thing to do for my new responsibilities, my three kids plus the one on the way plus my wife. That would be the right thing to do. Or sitting down with my wife and saying, we make a good salary and we have this almost $1 million piece of land. We cannot afford these two cars. We're going to sell them and we're going to drive beater cars because money in the account, money in our future is more important than comfort today, right? I don't know another path forward. It sounds like you want to get out of the cycle of living paycheck to paycheck. Because if you want to, you've got a path right in front of you, man. It's not going to be a pleasant one, but you got a path. It's just going to take a complete reorientation of how y'all do life together.
13: Right. And the hardest part for me is knowing, you know, like you said, you sit down and have a talk with my dad, but the hardest part for me is, you know, a significant amount of money to anybody. My fear is that by selling that back to him, that it's going to put him in financial ruins, and that's something that's just been over my head for.
14: I mean, you can't carry his burdens. Also,
12: this is hot potato.
14: Right. My hope is that he kept that $800,000 that you gave him.
12: Man, hard choices in front of you, Sean. Make the right ones. That puts this hour of The Ramsey Show in the books. Remember, there's ultimately only one way to financial peace, and that's to walk daily with the Prince of Peace, Christ Jesus.
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17: ABC News, I'm Dave Packer. The judge declaring a mistrial in the Lindsey Clancy murder case. This after the Massachusetts Supreme Court blocked a last-ditch effort from her attorney to remove a holdout juror.
18: She is not going free. She is returning to a mental health facility to continue to receive treatment for her postpartum illnesses. The judge is preparing for the possibility of a new trial. That will be up to Plymouth County District Attorney Timothy Cruz. But after 7 days of deliberation and three straight days of deadlock, the judge has declared a mistrial.
17: ABC's Aaron Katursky. In Nepal, two men have been found alive 9 days after that catastrophic landslide that devastated Nepal and Tibet. Rescuers pulled the men from a narrow hole in the ground. The flash flooding now known to have killed more than 1,200 people. The U.S. economy adding 162,000 jobs last month, far more than analysts had expected. Unemployment stayed steady at 4.1%. This is ABC News. After President Trump indicated the U.S. may move its neutral position on the disputed British-controlled Falkland Islands, Argentina now appearing to ramp up its efforts to stake their own claim. ABC's Lama Hassan explains.
19: President Javier Milei is restating a long-standing position that Argentina has taken for many, many years, that when it comes to the Falkland Islands, or Las Malvinas as they are known, they have long tried to claim them as theirs. And what is new is that the rhetoric is definitely heating up. In a televised overnight address to the nation, Milei talked about plans to build a naval base, which he wants it to be very close to the Falkland Islands, a bit of a warning, if you like.
17: The National Highway Traffic Safety Administration today announced a safety probe into Tesla cyber cabs a day after the company launched the taxi service in Austin, Texas, with 1,000 gold-colored cabs. The cars have no brake pedals, gas pedals, steering wheels, or mirrors. The NTSB will check that the cyber cabs comply with federal rules. Dave Packer, ABC News.
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